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6: Up anymore. There's no way to go. It'll never work. You can't do it. Of $31 trillion in private business equity in this country, nearly half of it is in what the authors called tactile industries. Something that actually has to physically move or get fixed or get serviced or get installed. Everybody's terrified the machines are going to take over everything. Half the fortune in America is sitting in work where somebody has to show up with a truck. Now, this book has a chapter the newspaper excerpts left out. Some of these people get to City Hall and then pull the ladder up behind them and write a licensing rule that keeps the next guy from trying. And that's wrong. That's what we talked about with AI. Stop doing it. De Tocqueville talked about this in Democracy in America. At some point, the rich people go, I don't want anybody else challenging me. And so they make it impossible for you. That's what has to stop. But what I want to tell you today is you got to stop having people who are at the top tell you what the fix is, because the fix is usually for them. I'm here to tell you that the ladder that they climbed up to become where they are today, that still exists, and the ladder is worth defending because it's still working. I'm telling you, within a mile of you, wherever you are in America, within a mile, there is somebody saying, this damn thing just never works. There's somebody saying, nobody around here can ever just do the job. Somebody is saying, I can't find anybody to do it. That's the woman standing in the doorway in Reno. And you don't need a degree for that. You don't need a rich dad. You don't need permission or a round of funding or anybody's blessing. You just need to hear her. And then go look at what you already have on your own table and go, I can fix that. Somebody has to build these businesses and outwork the ones that are already there. Let it be you. It might as well be you. Why? Stop. Listen. Solve somebody's problem. That's how you get on the ladder in America. More in a minute.
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0: Hey, it's Wobbles KB here. 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
1: Fox News, I'm Roger Stern. Houthi rebels in Yemen attacked the airport in Saudi Arabia's capital city.
2: The Houthis did not specify what they targeted, but said they attacked sensitive sites and there were no immediate reports of casualties. For the first time in months, emergency air raid alerts sounded overnight across the capital as residents reported hearing loud explosions.
1: Fox's Stephanie Bennett. Danish citizens reacting to their nation's agreement with the U.S. over Greenland.
3: It's going to be more quiet now, and I think that the United States is probably going to get what they could have had the whole time if they just asked nicely.
1: A comment, a reference to President Trump's earlier demand that Greenland be given to the U.S. It was not, but the U.S. can put a permanent military base there. 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
5: Showers return this evening, lasting through the night. Thunder and lightning possible. Lows low to mid-60s. We'll have another rainy day tomorrow with off and on showers and storms. High Sunday struggle to reach 70. Much cooler days ahead. We'll stay in the low to mid-60s for highs Monday through midweek, seeing daily chances for occasional showers.
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14: Okay, and a bully at the same time. He takes the stage and he's facing all of the people who spent their money and took the night off to come hear music and enjoy their night. And he bombards them with this rant demanding we free Palestine. You know, and he fills the stadium with screens and images of the war and sang a literal propaganda song, you know, in the stupid kippa. And usually he would be rewarded with, oh, he is so brave. It's not brave to do that. Stop it. He's so brave. Look at him pulling these uneducated and stupid stunts. Oh, he's so brave. Now, he would have normally gotten away with that if it weren't for a regular dad who is at the concert and then posted this. I brought my wife and daughters to MetLife Friday because they were huge fans of yours. We arrived early. This is of Ed Sheehan. Sharon. I don't care. Anyway, huge fans of him. So he's writing to him online. We arrived early, spent $180 on sweatshirts, watched the first two opening acts. We were having a great time. Then Macklemore decides to turn your concert into his political rally. Then he started chanting Free Palestine and pushing his clearly uneducated version of the Israel-Gaza conflict. My daughters looked at me completely confused. I had brought them to your concert, not to have an opening act lecture me about Middle Eastern politics. After Friday night, I started looking into Macklemore's history. What I found included his repeated use of anti-Semitic tropes, made the whole thing even worse. So I took my family. We walked alongside hundreds of your other fans. And as we were walking in, even the MetLife security guards were rolling their eyes at what was happening on stage. We waited until Macklemore was finished before returning to our seats. Then we watched your show, which was phenomenal. I left Friday hoping maybe this had caught you and your team off guard. Then tonight you allowed it to happen again. You knew exactly what Macklemore had done the night before, and you gave him the stage again. Friday night might have been Macklemore's decision. Saturday was yours. You have a lot of Jewish fans who love your music, buy your albums and your merchandise, and bring their kids to your concerts. Tonight you lost four of them. And I suspect plenty more. Well, that post, the guy has 900 followers. It went viral. And that's all it took. One dad saying, you know what? I'm sick of this. I'm done with this. Just that one guy giving you permission and others permission to say, yeah, me too. Here's what happened next. Multiple owners of stadiums of future tour stops said, yeah, you're not using our venue, which is the fruit of their labor. You're not using our venue for that, okay? You want Macklemore to spout this garbage, go ahead, but not from this venue. Then the singer Pink, who agrees with me on probably almost nothing, came out to support the owners. And now Macklemore is off the tour. And instead of taking his BS to main venues of American culture, he has to go perform in Dearborn, where they love his message. And I say, good, that's great. The market is working. The free market is working. Regular people who don't want to be lectured by lunatics anymore, they don't have to be. And if you happen to be a lunatic in Dearborn, Michigan, you can get that lecture. This may be the first time the Free Palestine crowd has gotten their much-needed reality check. I got news for you guys. You are not the good guys. You don't have the moral high ground here. And we don't want you berating us about how great you are and how you hate Israel. Your whole worldview is so tiny it can fit into the words oppressor and oppressed. That's it. You don't have any more than that. And you're wrong about that. I think it was Bill Maher who said, you know, the Jews are the Native Americans. How do you not get that? And you know what? Some venues will let you speak. Others won't. It's up to them. Our schools, our culture. I'm glad somebody's saying, no, you're not going to spread your propaganda. We're not going to pay for your crazy anymore. Can we just go enjoy some music? Okay, please. I'm so sick of these people. I mean, I'm sick of me, honestly. I am. I'm sick of me. There are times that I'm like, oh, God, shut up, man. Who do you think you are? That's me saying it to me. What, I want to hear somebody else do it? Especially when I'm going to see music? At least you're not paying for this. Pardon me to the insiders. You're paying, but you knew what you were getting when you went in. Imagine if all of a sudden I start singing and the insiders are like, God, now Glenn's singing all the time. That's not what I paid for. Get the point? Anyway, that's the message a father sent. And maybe for the first time it was received loud and clear. This is the first time since October 7th somebody has stood up, pushed back, and the system moved. I think people are kind of done with it. It's the beginning of the end of that nonsense. I hope. Because we were going down a really dark path and somebody's got to stand up. No. You're a crazy lunatic. Go sing. Other than that, zip it, pal. Don't need to hear it. More in a minute.
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25: Hey, it's Wobo's Brian Ford. Thanks so much for joining me on Friday. Caleb Blakesley will be back on Monday. Join us then for everything you need to know right here at Wobo.

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3: As we're not on broadcast television around the clock, let's see what those statements do. It defies logic that someone who said those things could be elected in Texas.
4: I see 27 House races that I would argue are potentially up for grabs. I see anywhere between 7 and 9 Senate races that are potentially up for grabs. If you had to make a prediction, obviously, I don't even feel it's a fair question, but where does the House go? Where do you see the Senate going? Where do you see state by state with Senate races?
3: Today, I see plus 20 for the Democrats, but I want to see when these negative ads run. I just think it's too soon to say, but today it'd be plus 20. And on the Senate, I think it'd be plus 3, which would leave them short of a majority. I think they're going to lose either Michigan or New Hampshire, which are Democratic held seats. And then they have to win 5 Republican seats. And unless it's a tidal wave against the Republicans, I don't see that happening.
4: All right, quick break. Right back. More with Mark Halperin on the other side. Then your calls are coming up. 800-941-SHAWN is our number. Mark is the editor-in-chief of Two Way. As we talk about the midterms, 50 days to go, the single most important election. This decides whether one party wins and shreds your Constitution. Can't say it any more succinctly than that. Quick break. More with Mark on the other side as we continue.
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7: Hey, it's Ben Ferguson. The midterm elections, they've gotten really hot. And congressional control and President Trump's agenda, not only are they hanging in the balance, but every headline has the potential to shift the odds. 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And in a key Senate race, James Tallarico is currently trading at 50% to beat Ken Paxton. 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Is Texas going blue? 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
5: All right, quick break. 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
3: Thanks so much for joining me on Friday. Caleb Blakesley will be back on Monday. Join us then for everything you need to know right

0: All right, we continue talking about is this the coming doom and gloom for the human race, meaning artificial intelligence? Daniel Coccotello is the executive director at AI Futures, a project and researcher, and he believes that human extinction is a possible outcome in all of this. So I've listed off a series of examples where government makes promises and fails, and we get lied to constantly. COVID being exhibit A. Exhibit B, Joe Biden not being a cognitive mess. Exhibit C, the borders closed, the borders secure. Exhibit 4 is Social Security's in a lockbox. Exhibit 5, Obamacare promises. You know, look at Al Gore's predictions on global warming. So why should we believe all the fear mongering from you and others that I'm not questioning your integrity?
1: Yeah, well, I mean, I think one important thing for that is that it's not actually coming from the tech CEO. Like, I think the tech CEOs are trying to co-opt this, and I think it's not...
0: Because they want a monopoly.
1: Basically, like, I think what they want to do is kind of safety wash this. Like, they have repeatedly that they are going to build super intelligent AI. They're going to take the jobs. They're going to become the richest and most powerful companies in history. They're going to become the richest and most powerful men in history. That's what they want. They've convinced themselves that this is okay and that they will still be in control of their AIs at the end. By the way, as an aside, even if they are still in control of their AIs at the end, I think that that's pretty, we should not let them do that, right? Like, this would be the most intense concentration of power in history during the...
0: All right, but I'm going to take a break, but I want you to think of my question. Why should we believe the fear-mongering when the people told us in the 70s that the next ice age is coming? In the 80s, it became that the earth is going to melt down, and then that the snow capsule will melt and Manhattan will be underwater. I mean, those predictions were made by Al Gore, another, you know, political. More with Daniel Coccotello on the other side. We'll get to your calls coming up. 800-941-SHAWN is our number if you want to be a part of the program. Listen, you know, if you're into health, wellness, fitness, nutrition, and longevity, you're going to love my friend Peter Harris and his entire family. You know, the key is to be consistent, working out, eating right, making smart choices. Don't fall back into bad habits. And that's why when I first met Peter years ago, it was perfect because he and his father created a healthy cereal that you can eat. You go down the cereal aisle in your store, look at the ingredients. They're packed with garbage. Remember the name when you go shopping. It's Grainberry Cereal, the official cereal of this radio program.
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3: Hey, it's Ben Ferguson. 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
6: Fox News, I'm Darielle Albinger. President Trump pushing one of his campaign promises heading into the midterm elections, even though he is not on the ballot.
7: Lower prescription drugs soon be in store for millions of Americans on Medicaid. President Trump announcing all 50 states will join a program to provide so-called most favored nation pricing. It follows last year's executive order, which calls for the U.S. not to pay more for medication than the lowest paying nation.
6: Fox's Chandley Painter.
8: Free Palestine!
6: There were protests outside Lincoln Financial Center in Philadelphia, where Ed Sheeran is performing his first show since dropping Macklemore from the bill. Sheeran says his promoter made the decision due to pro-Palestinian comments that the hip-hop artist made on stage that some say were anti-Semitic. 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
8: Showers return this evening, lasting through the night. Thunder and lightning possible. Lows low to mid-60s. We'll have another rainy day tomorrow with off and on showers and storms. Highs Sunday struggle to reach 70. Much cooler days ahead. We'll stay in the low to mid-60s for highs Monday through midweek, seeing daily chances for occasional showers.
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0: All right, 25 now till the top of the hour. Toll-free, our number is 800-941-SEAN if you want to be a part of the program. All right, we continue with Daniel Cocotallo. He is the executive director, AI Futures. And he said, my high-level thought about the current moment, speaking of AI, is basically the public starting to wake up about the extinction threat posed by super intelligence. Now the question is, if you believe that, do you believe that all of these, the heads of the companies that have these big AI conglomerates, you know, what is their motive behind all this? I mean, we know about the fight between OpenAI and Elon and Sam Altman. That's kind of irrelevant to this conversation, but I want to get back to where I was. I wanted to give you time, Daniel, to answer this question. And for people that may just be joining us, this is it. Is look at the lies that Al Gore told this country about global warming, global cooling, you know, all, you know, and then it became generic climate change. If it snows, it's global, it's climate change. If it doesn't snow, it's climate change. If it rains, it's climate change. Hurricanes, climate change. No hurricanes, climate change. Right. But it started as the coming ice age is coming. You can look at the covers of Time and Newsweek magazine. That's what they were predicting in the 70s. Then it was, okay, we're going to burn to death. Now it's just general climate change. Countries have spent trillions of dollars because of the fear mongering that went on there. That's one example. You know, in the Biden years, we were told the borders closed, borders secure. They weren't. They lied to us every single day. They lied about Joe's cognitive state. COVID, huge lie. Get the shot, get the jab, and you'll never get COVID. You'll never infect another person. And I can keep going. So, you know, all these predictions are doom and gloom. I see there's a political component to it. You know, with Obama telling everybody, to make this your top issue as a Democrat. And Bernie Sanders saying all AI should be canceled. That's great, except the Communist Chinese announced yesterday they're not canceling anything and they're moving forward with their AI program. We are far more advanced than they are, and they love nothing more for us to unilaterally disarm, and they'll more than catch up. So I'm listening to what you're saying and what your fear is. My question to you is, why should we trust anybody that is predicting human extinction? Why?
1: It's a good question. And I first will agree with you that you shouldn't trust politicians and you shouldn't trust tech companies. As you've said, they've lied numerous times over many occasions in the past, including about AI recently. I think that partly my answer is, well, you don't have to trust people. You can look at the evidence and you can look at how much smarter the AIs are now than they were a year ago. And you can look at how much smarter they were a year ago than they were a year before that. There is a
0: but you're taking it to a whole new level. You're saying that these AI systems are designed to surpass human intelligence and take over.
1: Again, this is this is not a secret. Like, I was there at OpenAI. This is the plan. They're trying to make AI systems that surpass human intelligence in all the domains. You know, that's what superintelligence is. After that, they hope to essentially take over. They hope to, you know, automate all the jobs, become the wealthiest companies and the wealthiest people in history. I think that that's already something that we should have an issue with, right? Like, we shouldn't want these tech companies to do that. But also, separately, if they do that, I think they're probably going to lose control of their AIs at some point. But even if you don't think that, like, basically, I mean, sir, what would you do if you thought that in a couple years they really would have made AIs that are better than the best humans at everything? Like, what do you think we should do?
0: Well, you give me a hypothetical that I'm having a hard time buying into. Considering human beings are the ones that are creating it. Now, am I beyond impressed at their capability now? Yeah, I am. Can any new technology potentially backfire, or can it be used for good and evil? The answer is obviously. I mentioned earlier, you know, AI is advancing science and medical treatment of human beings that can create longevity, the likes of which we never expected in our lifetime. I mean, I've interviewed, you know, health, wellness, fitness, nutrition, longevity experts that are telling us cancer is conquered in 5 to 7 years, and because of early detection and AI capability and contribution. So there's a good, but then I'm sure it could be used to build out the next generation of weaponry also. We already see lasers taking down drones over Mexico. Okay, we didn't expect that, when the year started. So I think that, you know, things can be used for good and evil. The human heart is the whole human existence is a story of good and evil, isn't it?
1: Yes, sir. I mean, do you think that they're not going to get to super intelligence? They're not going to be able to have AIs that can be better than...
0: No, I'm suspicious when I see a political agenda behind it. Do I think that
1: reasonable?
0: Do I think there might be a place for some regulation? Yeah, but I'm nervous about the people that are pushing it. I don't trust a word that Barack Obama or Bernie Sanders tell us. You know, these people couldn't even be honest with the American people about Joe being a cognitive mess. Did you see Joe Biden as president? Do you think he was cognitively fit to be president of our country?
1: I don't.
0: Do you think that Joe Biden and Kamala Harris and Alejandro Mayorkas, you know, day after day, month after month, telling us the border is closed and secure, were they lying to us?
1: I wasn't following that.
0: The answer is they were. We had images every day of people illegally crossing into that border and them helping them. Do you think that the government purposefully lied to us about COVID? Because we now know they did.
1: Yeah, I do think that.
0: All right. Do you think that they lied on the Social Security logbox?
1: I'm not disputing that the government lies. I said that earlier. I'm not asking you to trust the government.
0: All right. So here you are, a researcher in the AI sphere, and there are others that have this very strong opinion. And the answer you're giving me is similar to what I got last night from Jacob Coxon, which is, well, we need a U.S.-China regulatory, you know, agreement. And I don't trust the Chinese, and I don't even trust Western Europe. I trust the U.S. to make sure that it cannot be created into something that would create extinction for mankind. That's the only country I'm trusting. I would trust our partners in Israel. They've been the most loyal and the most responsible.
1: The problem is, in order to ensure that it's something that does not pose this threat, we are going to have to not put giant swarms of AIs in charge of recursively self-improving, right? Like, we'll have to proceed in a more, you know.
0: You're not giving me a practical solution, because you can't. You cannot give me a path where Iran, North Korea, Russia, China, and the United States are going to just join together and stop the advancement of AI. It's not going to happen. I'm giving you the political reality.
1: Well, the good news is that most of those countries don't really have AI programs. So it's we don't really have to worry.
0: Sorry, I think China is right not far behind us. And we know that Vladimir Putin would love to advance this as well. And there's no amount of money he won't spend.
1: Well, actually, I'm not worried about Russia either. They basically don't have an AI industry. China is the big threat when it comes to AI. You know, one piece of good news there is that actually right now, most of their progress is parasitic on ours. So I think a lot of their AI progress comes from a combination of distilling from U.S. models and also just leaks and spying from U.S. Algorithmic innovations and ideas. So
0: you're making my point. Don't trust the Chinese because they're most responsible for the greatest intellectual property theft in the history of man.
1: Totally. But I'm not saying we should trust the Chinese. Like I said, like Reagan said, verify.
0: Like and how are you going to verify?
1: Great question. So it depends on the details of the deal. But, you know, suppose we wanted to just shut it down and we wanted to, like, pause the data centers. We could send inspectors into their data centers to feel the GPUs and feel that they were cold and thereby come to know that they had, in fact, paused.
0: Listen, I think what you're doing is healthy. And I'm going to let you go because we're kind of going around in a circle. But I appreciate the fact that I do sense in you a genuine sincerity. I do see the possibility for a lot of ulterior motives, a lot of agendas here. Monopoly issues come into play as well. Politicians getting their hands on everything tends to screw it up even more. And the idea of an international deal, I think, is a fantasy. And so we're just going to have to hope that your prediction is wrong. I know it's given in good faith, but I don't see your solution ever having any possibility to see the light of day. If I'm wrong, I'd love to invite you back and say, hey, I was wrong.
1: Thank you for having me, sir. I hope I'm wrong, too.
0: All right. Daniel Cocatallo, thank you, sir. Good luck to you. 800-941-SEAN if you want to be a part of the program. It is interesting. Linda, don't you think this is an interesting topic?
9: It is an interesting topic. I have fairly strong feelings about it, yes.
0: I would assume you probably agree with me.
9: I do. I think it's heavily political. I think there's way too much happening from Bill Gates and Obama getting involved at such an opportune time, as well as an AI documentary that has been in the works for 3 years, dropping at the exact moment that they decide to create pandemonium. I'm like, do me a favor, please, and talk to me about the COVID pandemic movie that came out right before they dropped a pandemic that we all now know was completely foiled and we were lied to. So let's not fall for it again. Let's not do the fool me twice thing. Please, let's open our eyeballs and let's remember that there are special interests at play, and they would like nothing more than to make us a victim because they want to buy low and sell high. They're not stupid. They're dangerous.
0: All right. 3 years ago, we saw what happened in Israel, October 7, 2023, and 1,200 innocent Israelis were murdered that day and 250 hostages. Others were raped and beheaded, and including children. As we remember the souls lost on October 7th, Israel is still under threat. Their very existence is under threat as terrorists are sworn to their destruction. And we sadly are watching the rise of anti-Semitic hatred and violence. That's rising. College campuses, halls of Congress, airways worldwide. And there are many good-hearted, good-souled individuals, Christians and Jews, that are coming together to stand with Israel and help with their survival and provide humanitarian assistance to the thousands of Israelis that have had their homes blown up by Iran or their proxies. And they're providing food and water and shelter and clothing and medicines, you know, and everything in between. They have mobile medical clinics for the elderly that can't get out. You know, whatever you can donate will be great. If you want to join this effort, the Flags for Fellowship movement, they have a website. It's joinfof.org. 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We'll continue.
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0: To mark the 25th anniversary of 9/11/01, the Tunnel to Towers Foundation, they are embarking on the most comprehensive commemoration in their history, one that honors the past, serves those in need today, and educates the generations of tomorrow. 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
21: 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And for all you John Mellencamp fans, the American Fools Band will be playing a free John Mellencamp tribute concert Saturday, September 26th at 8 p.m. on the Ruoff stage. 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

0: right, let's continue our final moments with Steve Moore. A lot of good news on the economy. We have charts and graphs we'll show you on TV tonight. There's such a different and competing visions on the line, you know, in this election cycle. It's actually scary to me. I really don't understand why anybody would put their faith, hope, and trust in government. How are your government schools doing? We pay more per capita per student than any industrialized country with the worst results. Obamacare promises, not one was kept, not one. We're paying 300% more rather than saving on average $2,500 a year per family. Millions lost their doctors, millions lost their plans. You know, why do people trust the government that lies to you about COVID, lies to you about Joe's cognitive health, lies to you about the borders being closed and secure? What happened to the Social Security lockbox? They raided it. And I'm not sure why people want to put their hope in a government-guaranteed job, daycare, health care, guaranteed salary, guaranteed healthy food, guaranteed retirement, because it is mathematically impossible. Mm-hmm. You know, even if they confiscated everybody's wealth, but the rich would leave the country, they wouldn't just leave California, New York. None of these promises will ever be fulfilled. Why do people buy into this nonsense?
1: Well, you know, Ronald Reagan said it best when he said a government big enough to give you everything you want is big enough to take everything you've got. And I blame us. You're in my generation. We let the left run the schools. We let the left for 30 years indoctrinate our kids with wacko, crazy socialism, communism doctrine. And now what's happened 25 years later, all these young people think socialism is the way to go. When the primary lesson of the last 100 years, anyone who is a student of history knows that free market capitalism is what creates prosperity, and socialism, communism create despair and virtual slavery. I mean, if you're working for the government, you're basically a slave.
0: Oh, it's not. It would not be my choice of work. And I will tell you, I tell everybody, I'm not even sure I'm sold on college anymore. I think most kids spend their times in fraternity parties and frat houses, you know, getting wasted half the time. And the standards are next to zero. Nothing is applicable to real life. And you keep reading article after article, the next generation of millionaires is going to be blue collar workers. I'm not sure tradespeople, especially in the age of AI, that would not be a better decision. Steve Moore, you're the best. Appreciate it. Thank you. 800-941-SEAN if you want to be a part of the program. Look, it's now we're almost 3 years, the three-year anniversary, when more than 1,200 innocent Israelis were murdered and 250 hostages taken. On top of that, there was rape and murder and kidnapping and beheading, even little children. I mean, it's horrible. As we now remember the lost souls of October the 7th, Israel is still their very existence under threat by people pledged to wipe Israel off the map from the river to the sea, as they often chant. But look, there is a light that shines in the darkness, always. Please go to their special website, show your support, joinfof.org. 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It's one word, joinfof.org today.
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6: I'm Roxanne Evans. Saudi Arabia on edge tonight after Houthi rebels attempted a ballistic missile strike on Riyadh. Saudi officials say the missile was intercepted with no casualties.
7: For the first time in months, emergency air raid alert sounded overnight across the capital as residents reported hearing loud explosions. It comes after days of escalating conflict between the kingdom and the Iran-backed Houthi rebels in neighboring Yemen.
6: That's Fox's Stephanie Bennett. The Houthis pose a growing threat to global energy supplies. The U.S. military saying it struck a boat suspected of drug smuggling in the Caribbean, killing four people. And world leaders head to New York next week for the U.N. General Assembly. Major conflicts in Iran, Ukraine, Gaza, and other global crises expected to dominate. 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
8: Showers return this evening, lasting through the night. Thunder and lightning possible. Lows low to mid-60s. We'll have another rainy day tomorrow with off and on showers and storms. High Sunday struggle to reach 70. Much cooler days ahead. We'll stay in the low to mid-60s for highs Monday through midweek, seeing daily chances for occasional showers.
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0: All right, 25 now till the top of the hour. 800-941-SEAN is a number if you want to be a part of the program. 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All right, so we just talked to Mr. O'Reilly, which is always entertaining and fun. Can you believe he brings my personal information up the way he did? It was a personal call between me and him, and I was being a friend. And why does he do that? I really don't understand that part.
17: I gotta be honest with you. You guys, you know, you can't throw stones. You're the same. Neither one of you can keep a secret. If I want everyone to know, I'll tell you and tell you to keep it a secret.
0: That's not true.
17: It's totally true. Oh, you're the worst.
0: That's not true. All right. So we have this long discussion, and we're going to, by the way, get to some phone calls here in a minute about this very topic. And Mr. O'Reilly, to his credit, is right. This election is bigger than any one individual Republican. This is about a movement. And as I read to you yesterday, and I've been reading on the air every day, the stated, printed, online statement of the DSA, the Democratic Socialists of America. There are now 250 of them elected in 40 states, and there's over 40 on the ballot, starting with Abdul El Sayed in Michigan this year. Eliminate the Senate, our ability to choose a president, pack the courts, amnesty for illegals, abolish borders, abolish ICE, end all deportation, defund the Department of War, eliminate cash bail, abolish prisons, abolish police. They want their wealth tax and cash bail, too. They want their wealth tax, public ownership of most corporations, and they're promising every need of every American, guaranteed government job, guaranteed government salary, guaranteed government daycare, guaranteed government schools, health care, guaranteed government healthy food, and probably a guaranteed pine box when you croak and a plot to die, be buried in. Okay, that's what their stated agenda is. My argument yesterday to Linda is, she's right. She is right. There are plenty of weak rhino Republicans that personally, in other election years, I wouldn't even consider voting for, but not this year. Because this will shred our Constitution. This will destroy America as we know it. Linda and I got into this yesterday. So I brought the issue to the president last night. I told him about you. And I told him we've worked together for 20 years. And I said that you like Newt better than me, which really frustrated me yesterday. I explained what you said on the air 100% accurately. I did not hold back. And he said, for me to tell you, and if I have to, I'll just get him on the phone with you himself. He said, there's too much at stake America as we know it will be destroyed, and we can't allow that to happen. There's nobody that has done more. Look, for Republicans, if you're not happy with your candidate, you probably should have gotten involved in a primary and supported somebody and challenged them. Now, President Trump, as a result of getting involved in primaries, you know, he was very effective at getting rid of a lot of prominent Republicans because he felt that they were too weak and a little bit of spineless. But he said to tell you that you have to vote and vote for the Republicans, even ones you may not like, even ones that are not there when we need them. They're not this. They're not going to shred our Constitution. So would you like to disagree with the president? Because you're no longer disagreeing with me. You're disagreeing with the president and me and Bill O'Reilly.
17: Yeah, I disagree with all three of you. I mean, you're all highly intelligent, you know, well-versed legislative experts who have been doing this.
0: Coming.
17: Of course, there is a giant butt, like capital B, bold, italic, huge. But I think what you're all missing, and you're going to hate what I'm going to say, so get ready to hate it and get ready to be like, I can't believe you're going here. There is a big difference between voting for a Democrat socialist, and I say Democrat because Democratic is a process, not a party, for all the people that call in 900 times a day about that. But I just want to say for the record, when we didn't pass the SAVE Act, and the SAVE Act wasn't the first effort for us to secure our elections, we have been trying to secure our elections for probably the better part of two decades, and we haven't been able to successfully do it. It's been manipulated. We could see the fraud that literally ranges over a variety of topics, whether it's through Medicaid, whether it's through credit cards, whether it's through scamming elders, text messages, you name it. There's no end to the fraud that happens on a daily basis in this country and all over the world. But the place that it matters most is when you go to the ballot box and you cast your vote for somebody who's going to run your country, whether they're in the House or the Senate or in the most important office as president. And then all those other state and local reps matter too. Now we have no security on that, but at a whole nother level. And we know that we don't have security on these issues. And Republicans had a unique opportunity for not one, but two
0: all
17: years.
0: Right, get to the bottom line
17: choice.
0: Oh,
17: so I'm in a hurry now. Am I in a hurry or can I voice my point? I've been talking for 48 seconds.
0: I know.
17: How fast do I have to be for you?
0: No,
17: you tell
0: get
17: me.
0: To the question.
17: I'm getting to it, but there's a setup. Okay. There's a setup, you know? I mean, you should know that better than anybody. So my point is, now we have all this time that they've wasted. They've done nothing. Then they took a very long vacation where they did nothing because they said, Thune told them, you really should go back to your districts and campaign. I'm like, or you could stay in D.C. and do your job and not take 5 weeks vacation like the rest of the American people who bust their ass on a daily basis. And you could actually get something done and you would get your votes because you would be doing the work you were sent to do for the constituents that you have back at home. Because we all know you're barbecuing back at home, Thune. Nobody's confused. So what I am here to tell you is that whether or not the DSA wins is really not what's on the table. It's who's running the elections. It's how many people they're getting behind there. How many people are going to be able to look and observe? How many people are going to be able to see how these votes are cast? And I will tell you, it's a big fat zero. There will be some places that are very red where they're going to do everything right. But whether a Republican wins or a DSA agent wins has nothing to do with how many votes they get. It has to do with the way that the elections are being operated. And the Republicans lost that opportunity for us. So as far as I'm concerned, our Constitution has been stomped on, not only by the DSA, but by the Republicans who completely and totally threw their opportunity down the toilet.
0: So I can see that there are weak Republicans, rhino Republicans, but there's not one.
17: But that's not them supporting the DSA. That's not them supporting the DSA.
0: Hang on.
17: That's them not doing their job.
0: By the way, the good news is Mike Johnson, I think, has come up with a way to get most of the SAVE Act through reconciliation. All credit to him for doing the Senate's job. I totally agree with you about the vacation. I was as frustrated as you, but I approached it differently than you on the SAVE Act because I'm looking at reality and the votes. Some Republicans didn't have the votes to overcome the filibuster, et cetera, et cetera. So,
17: because they had no accountability. They had no accountability.
0: Okay, but here's the problem. This is really what this is coming down to. And you're saying you dislike a candidate more than you love the country.
17: No, that's not what I just said.
0: Hang on.
17: I said that whether I go to the ballot box and cast my ballot, it won't work.
0: You're not listening. The net effect if you follow through on what you do, and there are others that might listen to you and agree with you, and I believe in freedom, freedom of speech. I'm a free speech absolutist, so you can say what you want. But in the end, what you're saying and what you're deciding is you dislike that rhino Republican more than you want to prevent the destruction of our country.
17: Negative. That is not what I said. That's okay, a misrepresentation of what I said.
0: It's not. You're not listening to what I'm saying. Pay close attention. I am saying the net impact of that decision, if these DSA people get control and get in power, that it is a movement and they will stay united. And this DSA stated, printed, published edition that's on their website will become their agenda. And that
17: means
0: the country. Oh, I'm hearing you.
17: You're not. What I'm telling you is we can all go out and we can all go vote and we can put all of our ballots in for the Republicans. And at the end of the day, if there's a million votes for that Republican, it will come out as 500,000 because they've already snuck it. They've already done it. That's it.
0: Then how did Donald Trump won in 2024?
17: Was very different.
0: Okay, so it's different in a lot of ways because Republicans have gotten their act together. They have identified every high propensity, mid propensity, low propensity voter, and they're going to go out and vote. Look, do what you want. I don't want
17: to. I'm going to vote for the Republican. What I'm telling you is it doesn't matter because they didn't pass election integrity measures, which is what we needed. So whether you vote that way or not.
0: We won anyway in 24, didn't we?
17: But that was different. Because we made it too big to rig. Negative. We made it too big to rig. And now they broke their promise.
0: Because I'm on the inside. They are following the same plans and policies as they put in place in 2024. And that is firsthand knowledge that I have. So it's going to be what they did in 2024 again. But for those that say they're not going to do this because they dislike this Republican, and probably they're right. Probably that Republican is weak. Probably that Republican is a rhino. What that decision ultimately becomes in my mind, and you're putting a little nuance to it, so I'm hearing your nuance, but I'm hearing from people that you dislike this candidate more than you're going to love our Constitution and our country.
17: No, what you are hearing from me is my one. This is my one line, and then I'll shut up. I promise you, and you'll be so happy. My one line is this. The Republicans are our best bad decision because the DSA is so much worse. I will cast my vote.
0: But you believe that there are election integrity issues that should have been dealt with that weren't dealt with, but they're the same.
17: And as a result, we will lose because they have already rigged it. That is my opinion.
0: Look, if they lose and historical trends show that we're at a decided disadvantage. What makes these uncharted waters is the fact that they are loony. They are so nuts.
17: Right, but had they passed the measures we wanted, they would have won because people would love them.
0: However, the measures that we have in place in 2024 that were successful are still in place. And if anything, there are going to be more poll watchers than there were in 24. That is also a fact. So I'm just going to say, in the end, if people make that decision, you will get the government you deserve.
17: I strongly disagree with that statement. You don't get the government you deserve.
0: You get the government you deserve because the same exact voting laws and policies are in place. But if your decision is based on the fact that you ascertain and believe that a Republican is weak, then you're basically saying you dislike the candidate more than you love America, which is different than the argument you're now making, which is different than the argument
17: I never
0: you made
17: got
0: yesterday.
17: To finish the argument yesterday.
0: Oh,
17: I just got to say
0: so.
17: My I did not.
0: Goodbye. You're driving me nuts. You know, you like to do this. This is what Linda tries to do before a show to get me irritated.
17: 5 o'clock's going to be on fire.
0: Oh, that probably will be. You're not wrong. 800-941-SHAWN if you want to be a part of the program. All right, we're going to take a quick break. We'll come back on the other side. We'll also get to more of your phone calls. And we have an update on the AI situation.
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0: Ago, terrorists, sadly, they murdered 1,200 innocent Israelis, took 250 hostages, kidnappings, rapes, beheadings. It all took place that day. Based on their small population versus ours, that would be the equivalent of 40,000 Americans killed in a day, which is unbelievable. However, there are a group of people, Christians and Jews, that have come together to boldly stand with Israel as they fight now for their very survival. It's the International Fellowship of Christians and Jews. They have their Flags of Fellowship movement, and all across America, on the anniversary of the October 7th attacks, you have churches and synagogues and universities and communities. They are planting Israeli flags, which is a powerful declaration. No, Israel doesn't stand alone as they fight for their survival. They are victims of radical Islamists. 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There are thousands of Israelis that are displaced. They need bare necessities, food, water, shelter, clothing, medicines. 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
0: To mark the 25th anniversary of 9/11/01, the Tunnel to Towers Foundation, they are embarking on the most comprehensive commemoration in their history, one that honors the past, serves those in need today, and educates the generations of tomorrow. 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
5: new alert. I'm Roxanne Evans, Fox News. President Trump arriving back at the White House earlier than scheduled. He was supposed to return from his weekend trip to Camp David on Sunday. No word yet from the White House on why President Trump's visit was cut short. And the State Department issuing a new security alert Saturday, advising Americans currently in the Middle East to exercise heightened vigilance and prepare for potential travel disruptions. President Trump's early return comes as Saudi Arabia confirms Yemen's Houthi rebels tried to attack its capital with a ballistic missile. Fox's Stephanie Bennett has the latest.
9: The Houthis did not specify what they targeted, but said they attacked sensitive sites and there were no immediate reports of casualties. Now, video shows flames and a large plume of black smoke near King Khalid International Airport in Saudi Arabia's capital of Riyadh. Tracking website Flight Radar 24 reported major issues, including long delays. And for the first time in months, emergency air raid alerts sounded overnight across the capital as residents reported hearing loud explosions. It comes after days of escalating conflict between the kingdom and the Iran-backed Houthi rebels in neighboring Yemen.
5: Well, the Houthis pose a growing threat to global energy supplies following territorial gains along the Red Sea coast. Music star Ed Sheeran calling what's happening in Gaza catastrophic and unjustifiable. While opening a solo concert in Philadelphia Saturday, Sheeran says his shows are about unity and humanity, not politics. And this all comes after Macklemore was dropped as Sheeran's opener after making pro-Palestinian and genocide comments on stage. The U.S. military says it struck a vessel in the Caribbean for allegedly trafficking drugs. Four people on board were killed in that strike. America is listening to Fox News.

0: 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Here are your hosts, Mike Rags and Chuck Curry.
1: This is Chuck Curry, along with my radio partner, Mike Rags. This is Movie Moments, another edition of our weekly installment where we talk about anything and everything related to the wonderful world of motion pictures. Some people call it movies. We also talk about the streaming world, the innovation of that very popular format, and anything and everything related to, I guess, the medium of storytelling. Mike is on vacation this week for the second straight week. Hope he gets some rest and relaxation, well deserved. So my co-host this week again is Scott Pierce. Welcome to the program, Scott. Pleasure to have you on.
2: Thanks, Chuck.
1: Now, this week on the program, a lot to talk about. We got the new Resident Evil movie, which is the big movie this weekend in theaters. We both got a chance. You got a chance to see that. You're going to review it. We got a, both got a chance to see the movie The Runner, which is an Angel Studios release, a big action movie that they're really not accustomed to releasing in theaters. It stars Alan Rickman and Owen Wilson. Tail end of the program, we're going to talk about reboots, because Resident Evil, I guess, fits that format of reboots. We got some movie news to talk about and a couple other things that we both watched. Let's start off with Resident Evil. First off, the Thursday previews did about almost $9 million in previews. First day was about 27, if you can count that number. Movie's going to do at least $50 million at the box office. We knew it was highly anticipated. It's directed by, what's his name? The director.
2: A resident. Zach Krieger.
1: Zach Krieger, who did Weapons. So, you know, Weapons is a big hit. He's become a hot property in the industry. We knew this movie would be highly anticipated. So it's going to do at least $50 million. There was a lot of what they call walk-in business beside pre-sale. So some people in the industry speculate this could do $60 or $70 million theatrically. You got a chance to see it yesterday. I know you're a fan. I guess you're a fan of the overall franchise, and you were very much looking forward to seeing this film. Give me your thoughts on the franchise as a whole. Give me your thoughts walking into this movie, and then tell the audience and myself, what you thought of the final product?
2: Well, my favorite of the original franchise is the third one, in the desert in Las Vegas. I thought that was the best out of all of them.
1: I like that too.
2: And I love Mila Jovovich. But yeah, the new one, I think it's worth seeing. I think the first half is excellent. I think it suffers from just having one main character, main protagonist. I think it could have done with a few other main characters, as the characters he meets along the way. They're only on screen for a few minutes each time. There's some really great scenes, particularly with the woman on the road, and then, you know, he picks her up to try to take her to the hospital. There's some very funny moments with her, and creepy, really. But ultimately, it's a monster movie. It's not really a zombie movie.
1: I got a question, because I'm hearing, you know, there's always these what they call rabid fan bases, right? Mm-hmm. Resident Evil is a very popular video game, and that core base started to create some buzz a few weeks out before this release, because you hear a lot of chatter that this movie, directed by Krieger, Resident Evil, doesn't follow the format that the first film did 23 years ago, which is completely based on the video game. I don't know how much you know about the video game. I don't know a lot about the video game. I know I saw it. What's the difference here?
2: It's a completely original story. There's no characters other than they mention Umbrella. There's no characters from the video game or the previous movies.
1: Is that good or bad?
2: I thought they would have towards the end had Alice or Chris Redfield, mm-hmm. or his sister, I forget her name, you know, show up to set up a second movie.
1: So
2: don't, other than Umbrella.
1: Yeah, this is off the top of my head. In the original franchise, Raccoon City is what?
2: It's a major metropolis,
1: Is that
2: you
1: where this
2: know.
1: movie takes place?
2: Eventually they get there.
1: Okay.
2: It's Raccoon City Hospital he's trying to get to.
1: Okay.
2: He's a courier, so he delivers, I believe it's a liver to he delivers organs to
1: The
2: hospitals.
1: main character.
2: The main
1: Yeah,
2: character,
1: yeah.
2: I think his name's Brian, I can't remember. But and then he's offered another job, but he refuses it at first. But then they say they'll pay him double. So of course he takes it and he lies. And because it's high up in the mountains, you need, you know, special tires and chains and all that because it's in the wintertime. He lies and said yes, you know, but he has an old car. And basically, you know, he's trying to get this package to Raccoon City Hospital. And that's the only, you know, the connection they make to Resident Evil, you know, it's Raccoon City, it's Umbrella Corporation. But there's no characters at all from the
1: So
2: video game.
1: the fan base is well, I mean the Rotten Tomatoes score is like 96% positive, right?
2: Yeah.
1: Evidently the exit polls are really good. I guess the question, if this movie opens at $60 million, you think this is an audience that's going to follow what Krieger, you know, the popularity and the goodwill he created with Weapons, or is this going to break outside of the rabid fan base? You think this will hold up in the next 2 weeks and have legs, or is it completely front loaded? What do you
2: I
1: think?
2: think it's front loaded.
1: Yeah.
2: I think it'll do, you know, obviously really well this weekend. Some projections are saying as high as what, 70
1: Yeah,
2: million.
1: that would be great.
2: But it's definitely front loaded. And also, I guess it's the trend lately. There's no hero. The main character isn't a hero. He's kind of bumbling, you know, everyday person.
1: And that's played by Austin Abrams, who is in also,
2: And Weapons.
1: right? He played the drug guy, the drug addict, right?
2: It's a very
1: Junkie.
2: similar character to his Weapons character, you know, except that he's not a drug addict in this, but he's having, you know, relationship problems and, you know, he's on the phone.
1: Is it fleshed out as character? Is it well? Is this
2: I
1: well
2: think
1: written?
2: so. I
1: Yeah.
2: think so. I mean, there's not a lot of character stuff. There's constant nods
1: Yeah.
2: to what his problems are throughout the movie and
1: Gary,
2: different
1: is it
2: scenes.
1: intense? Is it scary? The running time is like 88
2: I
1: minutes
2: think
1: without credit. So is it intense?
2: it has some pretty scary moments. The music is fantastic. It's very John Carpenter-esque music. I like the music a lot. But it's a very, you know, self-contained kind of quiet story. It's just his journey to try to get to the hospital, you know, and then he wants to make it home, you know, to his girlfriend.
1: So it's without
2: But,
1: spoilers, is you would say this is not a zombie movie
2: no,
1: or a monster
2: it's
1: movie?
2: more of a monster movie. It starts out as, you know, like a virus and infected, you know, movie, and it kind of morphs into it more. It's a monster movie than zombies.
1: So wrapping it up, scale of 1 to 10, what do you give it?
2: I'd give it a seven.
1: Okay.
2: You know, it's definitely worth seeing. It has some really great moments, like I said, you know,
1: I think
2: very
1: I'm gonna go see it this
2: suspenseful.
1: week.
2: You know, very suspenseful moment. I thought the first half was a lot better than the second half. It has a very abrupt ending.
1: Really? Okay.
2: Yeah, I think
1: I mean, I read some
2: could be
1: divisive stuff about the end, but
2: divisive, you know, like it or not ending. You know.
1: so 7 out of 10. I mean, obviously that's a positive. And again, you know, to the audience, 96% positive Rotten Tomatoes. You know, let's hope the film does well. Another film we got a chance to see that I booked at the theater was The Runner, not to be confused with Runner,
2: It's just
1: which
2: runner.
1: huh?
2: It's just
1: Oh,
2: runner.
1: this is now I'm confused. Okay,
2: Right.
1: The Runner is with Gal Gadot on Amazon.
2: Right.
1: Runner is a theatrical release with Alan Rickman, Richin, and Owen Wilson. I think I would the way I would describe this is I would describe it as a throwback to the 90s buddy action movies. Now, what's interesting about this film, and I said it when I walked out, you know, it's released by Angel Studios. It's something sort of against the grain of what they usually release. They do a lot of Christian-based movies. They've expanded their reach on different type of films they release. But this had a $7 million opening weekend. They were very pleased with that. number. They don't do a lot of marketing. Most of it's grassroots, and then hopefully they get some word of mouth kicks. And I could tell you this, that the word of mouth from the people who've seen it at Art Theater is very positive. It feels like an old school 90s buddy action movie. Alan Rickman, who is in Reacher, now in his what, fourth season or fifth, going to be
2: just finished the fourth.
1: Yeah, it's going to go on for five seasons. So he's become a name in the action world. You know, he did a movie called Ordinary Angels a couple of years ago. We brought Hilary Swank on the show. She was a star. He was the co-star. I thought he gave a really good performance in that movie. I mean, his body's enormous. I mean, the dude could literally play the Hulk without makeup. I mean, that's how big. If you did a movie based on the original television show, right? His body's big enough to play the Hulk without CGI. I thought Owen Wilson, as always, was pretty awesome as a sidekick comic relief in this movie. And I thought Alan and Owen's chemistry was really good. I thought the villains in this movie were nasty. I was going to preface, like, the movie's PG-13. I walk out of the film and I'm like, this movie's hard R. Like, this is not a PG-13 movie, but it is, but it's really not. It's bloody. The action's intense. The villains are like menacing. It's about, I guess, Alan Rickman plays a carrier, right? And he's along with Owen Wilson, is supposed to deliver a kidney to a little girl who needs it or she'll die. And then these villains try to steal the kidney on the black market. Culmes, it's a chase film and it has a big heart. The audience, I, at least myself, had a strong emotional involvement. I thought the last act, the showdown between Rickman and the villain was intense. I thoroughly enjoyed the film. I'd give it, it's a solid, I'd give it like a 7.8 out of 10. As action movies go, it's just really solid. And if people like the old school stuff that you saw in the 90s, like with Van Damme and Seagal, who could carry a movie like this very, very well. This movie works. What's your thoughts?
2: It's one of my favorites of the year, actually. I'd give it a 9 out of 10. I thought it was excellent. It has everything you want in a movie. It's exciting. The action is fantastic. The two actors are great. It has an emotional core. You know, you really feel it. The stakes are high. And I think Alan Rickman is a huge talent. I think he has a wide range.
1: Now, you think he's a huge talent, meaning literally or figuratively?
2: Literally.
1: Or both.
2: I think he's a great actor. I think
1: he's a good actor. I agree with that.
2: You've seen the tip of the iceberg of the characters he can play. I think he's excellent.
1: And
2: I highly recommend it.
1: And I do too. I do too. I think this is a fun time.
2: Yeah, a lot of fun.
1: At the movies. And it's the type of movie that, you know, they make for streaming services. You don't see a lot of theatrical releases like this. And I just want to say that, you know, Owen Wilson's been around for a long time. And he'll probably never get an Oscar, but the guy's a heck of a good actor. And for what he does,
2: neither did Bill Murray. A lot.
1: He does it really well. He does it really well. He does it really well. He's a good presence. He's fun.
2: Yeah, he's effortless.
1: He's effortless. Yeah. And you know, whatever routine, if you want to call it, a routine,
2: and very likable.
1: Very likable. Very, very likable. You know, bouncing into some movie news, I just read that, you know, Alan Rickman, there's a movie called, I think it's called Helldivers. And it's again, based on a big video game. Justin Lin, I guess Fast and the Furious, is going to direct it. He had Jason Momoa attached.
2: Right.
1: He winds up dropping out. And then Alan Rickman's in negotiations for that film. That could be the next step up in his career, because it'll be a big budget studio film.
2: Could be.
1: So you feel confident that not only can he carry a film like that, but mainstream audiences will radiate to what he can deliver on screen.
2: I think so. I mean, Reacher, just, you know, how successful his TV series is. Excellent show. He's great in it.
1: I agree. Just bouncing off some other movie news, I guess Zack Snyder's been giving some interviews. He has a movie. He has a movie coming out, Zack Snyder?
2: He does. Yeah, I think it's called The Last Photograph.
1: Yeah, what's that? Do you know anything about it?
2: It's a war movie.
1: Who's in it?
2: I'm not sure, to be honest with you.
1: But you heard advanced buzz is not so hot.
2: It's gotten really bad reviews, unfortunately.
1: Okay, so Zack Snyder, it looks like he's going to go back into the folds with Warner Brothers and whatever he's going to do there. I mean, I don't think he's going to do the DC stuff, but you get these YouTube bloggers to speculate on that. But anyway, his next film, as we stated for the last few weeks, Zack Snyder is going to be Escape from New York, a reboot of John Carpenter's, you know, classic, if you want to call it a very inventive B movie from 19, what was it, 81. It starred Kurt Russell and really made Kurt Russell it changed his trajectory in the industry, because it people didn't look at Kurt Russell that way before Escape from New York. It made him really a major movie star, because it opened the door to him doing so many different types of movies, including, you know, action, leading man, heroic, masculine, so on and so forth. Primarily before that, Russell was known for doing a lot of work in, you know, he's a Disney guy. And then, you know, Escape from New York has resonated over the years as a big fan favorite. So it was announced that Zack Snyder, who did Man of Steel and the Justice League and the great Dawn of the Dead from 2004 and Watchmen, going to helm this remake of Escape from New York. According to this interview, which I just read, he said that the movie's going to take place in 1997, the same as the original film. It'll feel like a movie made in 1981. They're going to use similar theme in terms of musical score. That was a great Carpenter score back then. They asked him who's going to play Snake, and he said, I'm not sure. I can't really tell you. He joked and said that Jeffrey Dean Morgan's been calling him all the time, petitioning for the chance.

0: Hey, Wobbleland, it's KB here. Listen up for a minute. 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
3: Well, I mean, think about, Top Gun Maverick did enormous business. Beetlejuice 2 did really well. You know, I forgot to mention in the beginning of the show, Practical Magic 2 opened last week. It opened to 30 million, which I guess is solid. It's not stupendous, though. I think Warner Brothers was hoping for 40 or 50 million. This weekend is going to drop off 53%. But I do think, if you connect a good movie, a really good movie, with the legacy and the nostalgia, I personally think it adds to it a lot. Thought on that?
4: I agree. I look forward to most of them.
3: I agree. If I, off the just top of my head, if I'm doing Escape from New York,
4: I'm bringing Russell back for Split Screen
3: and to some.
4: Ideally, I would want to see a sequel with Russell, with Kurt Russell.
3: Right.
4: Because I still think he can do the character. I think he looks great.
3: I do too.
4: I think he could do the character.
3: I mean, in the first film in 81, his character limped. He got a bad leg, right?
4: And then
3: it's not like he had to run.
4: The running joke is, I heard you were dead.
3: Right.
4: You know, that's the running joke of, so that could even play into if they were to use him again, Heard you were dead.
3: We'll see how that goes. Some other movie news of interest. They got this Miami Vice 85. Going to star Michael B. Jordan and Austin Butler. The script for this film is based on the original pilot script of Miami Vice.
4: Oh, is it?
3: Yeah. Hmm. And Joseph Krasinski, who did Top Gun Maverick and F1, is the director.
4: Yeah.
3: John Leguizamo just signed on as the villain.
4: Wow. Oh.
3: How many villains has John played? He's played a ton. I mean, he's really good at it.
4: Yeah.
3: You know, coming off The Odyssey, which he's gotten really good notices. I'm a fan. I like him a lot. He's done a ton of acting credits in his career. So much work. He's really good. I think that's a good pick. You like movies? You like period? I mean, we just said that Escape from New York is going to take place in 97. This movie's going to take place in the year 1985.
4: I dig it. I think it's a good idea.
3: Why don't they do that more? They rarely do it. You don't see it a lot. Yeah.
4: No.
3: You don't.
4: It's harder. I guess harder to do. It costs more money.
3: Yeah. I want to bring up this. A lot of stuff in the news. Constant AI. Is AI dangerous? Is the world going to end? So on and so forth. You know, we heard for years, that speaking specifically of the movie industry in Hollywood, when they worked out the last deal with, working actors, I guess the Screen Actors Guild, and, they said they were going to, shun AI. But you're seeing more talent behind the camera, like here and there. I used a couple minutes of AI and it's a tool, so on and so forth.
4: It's being embraced by a lot of the industry.
3: But here's the thing. There was an interview about less than a year ago, this creator,

0: quote unquote, created this AI actress and named her Tilly Norwood, right? And they did a short film. And when you watch the short film, like, I must admit, like, would I want to watch a feature film with No Tilly Norwood? No. But like when you watch bits and pieces, it is it's intriguing. It's as is the ridiculous memes, 2-minute videos you see on pop up on your Instagram and Facebook feed. Like it's just like it's bizarre to say the least.
1: I wonder why they made her British.
0: Yeah, but here's the thing: they had a reporter, right, that did an interview with this AI actress Tilly Norwood, and she's asking her questions, and she's giving answers, like spontaneously giving answers. And it is bits and pieces where you could feel there's a robotic feel to this AI, Tilly Norwood. But then sometimes it feels pretty fresh. And I guess she asked her a question about, since you're an actress, imagine if your dog died. Could you envision that and start crying? And she couldn't do it because I guess it wasn't in the program that the creator created in her
1: Right.
0: memory bank, right? So then I guess Piers Morgan did an interview, same thing, Tilly Norwood, creator or whatever. And there was some issues in her responses.
1: Then she starts speaking Chinese, or
0: I didn't see, I
1: something I
0: just
1: had read. I don't know
0: really.
1: if it was true.
0: Yeah.
1: There's
0: So
1: like a glitch, they said.
0: it's interesting. I personally say, like, I think Hollywood just told Tilly Norwood whatever. Like, I would shun. Like, I don't. I'm not a fan. I think it's. I think it's. I don't know. It feels like we're going as a culture with this stuff in a dark place. And I said to a buddy a few times, like, it, I mean, to me, it feels almost demonic. Like, there's something like unholy. I guess that's a better word. There's something unholy about it. Like when I see them take sports figures. I was watching one where they had the Buffalo Bills coach and the Detroit Lions coach after the game, right? And then they shake hands, they get in an argument, and then the Buffalo coach in this AI video, and it looks like so believable, hits the other coach over the head, climbs on a ladder, jumps on the table, and you do laugh. Like it's so absurd. But it almost, again, it feels like it, this stuff feels unholy and so unnatural. And, but I could see it becoming more and more prevalent. I just wonder, like, if they produce a movie with this AI actress, Tilly Norwood, is there a market? Do people, like, who would watch, who would pay to see this? Would anybody in the theater pay? Because we talked about this for years. Like, this is hypothetically. Obviously, they have the ability, and certainly in 5 years, they will really have the ability. Let's just say they did a John Wayne movie. If there's still people who remember, who grew up with John Wayne or remember John Wayne that is to still go to the movies, because they'd be old, let's be honest, right? But let's just say they made a fully fleshed out John Wayne movie and it to perfection and it had a good script and it
1: They're
0: was a
1: going
0: good
1: to
0: script.
1: do it
0: What
1: eventually.
0: would there be an interest?
1: Possibly, possibly. I mean, you see a lot of these estates, Marilyn
0: They're
1: Monroe,
0: licensing the
1: they're
0: character, their
1: licensing
0: person, right?
1: even people, actors that are still alive. They're,
0: Yes. Who just did one?
1: James Earl Jones licensed his voice to Lucasfilm for
0: Okay.
1: Darth Vader. They
0: Right.
1: can do,
0: Right.
1: And he recorded all different,
0: And
1: words
0: once his voice is on
1: so they
0: tape, they
1: can
0: could do
1: make,
0: anything they want with it.
1: yeah, they can, make him say whatever they want. And it sounds like James Earl Jones.
0: Well, Val Kilmer's estate, right? Val Kilmer's
1: Val
0: estate.
1: Kilmer is going to be
0: Right.
1: acting in a movie
0: Right.
1: as a main character,
0: Right.
1: and it looks really good. I don't think the voice is there,
0: Yeah.
1: but I think some of it did sound like him.
0: I mean, you could see
1: So
0: it.
1: I think his son would
0: Yeah.
1: help him with the
0: You
1: voice.
0: could almost feel in the veinous of some of the acting talent that's gotten older now. If somebody could approach him and said, "Hey, we could recreate you as a, 32-year-old man or 28-year-old woman," and right?
1: Gene Wilder's estate sold the rights to do a reality TV show where he's the character Willy Wonka.
0: Right.
1: I mean, that's bizarre,
0: Yeah,
1: but
0: no,
1: it's
0: to
1: happening.
0: say the least, it's bizarre. But it is, my point is, this stuff is happening. Like, it's it, whether it's a, it's more than a snail's pace. No,
1: you can't stop technology. It's going to happen. It's already happening.
0: Yeah. Well, this is an interesting one. And like I said, you know, you could see where it may not be perfected through
1: The reality TV show where he's the character, Willy Wonka.
0: Right.
1: You know, I mean, that's bizarre.
0: Yeah. No, to say the least, it's bizarre. But it is. My point is, this stuff is happening. Like, whether it's it's more than a snail's pace. No,
1: you can't stop technology. It's going to happen. It's already happening.
0: Yeah. Well, this is an interesting one. And like I said, you know, you could see where it may not be perfected through the.
1: Yeah.
0: Well, this is an interesting one. And like I said, you know, you could see where it may not be perfected through the.
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0: Then, and one of the, I would say in the top
1: no doubt,
0: 5 best zombie movies ever made. And if any movie clamored for a sequel at the time in 2004, one, you had this, you know, this amazing cast, Sarah Polley, Jake Weber, Ving Rhames. Like, it doesn't, that movie was, that's Zack Snyder's best film, in my opinion.
1: Yeah,
0: that's a perfect movie.
1: I wouldn't argue with you.
0: I mean, I ain't thrilled with the tackle on ending.
1: One of the best openings.
0: One of the best opening scenes of all time. Yeah. A pre-credit scene was like 9 minutes, something like sets up the film.
1: Yeah, that's great.
0: The one thing about Zack Snyder, he can cast. He is a good caster. I mean, getting Sarah Polley, who was a Canadian actress at the time, he was a fan of she went up directing movies. She was really good in that film. And I just want to say, like, you know, a couple things I've watched this week. Last night, you know, this weekend, as we speak, is Batman Day, as we do this program. And this weekend, I guess Warner Brothers leaves is Batman weekend. So Warner Brothers gave theaters a chance to release 3 different Batman movies. You had to do just show one movie each day. Friday night was Tim Burton's Batman 89. Saturday was Batman Mask of Phantasm, which is an animated movie from 1993, which has a good legacy. And then Sunday is the Batman Lego movie. I'm not really thrilled that they picked Batman Lego movie. Mask of Phantasm, I guess, is a good pick. I'd rather see live action. But I sat and watched Batman 89 last night with a crowd. I introduced it. And, you know, I was telling the crowd about the legacy of that film and how impactful it was on the way movies are marketed now. Comes out June of 89, has the biggest opening weekend. Warner Brothers, like 3 weeks before, unleashes a 3-minute trailer on almost every channel. I remember that night. And it was like, wow, Jack Nicholson's a Joker. Michael Keaton looks great as Batman. I remember people going to movie theaters the next day and that weekend, they don't see a movie ticket just to see that trailer on the big screen. Week before Batman came out in 89, 2020 with Barbara Walters, there's a whole full hour, Scott, special on the making of Batman, filming in Englewood Studios in England. Tim Burton gave extensive interviews in that. I remember how hyped I was, and I told the audience, the day Batman came out, I woke up, I lived in Brooklyn.

0: Brooklyn, New York. I wake up, I run to the newsstand, literally, and I buy the Daily News and the New York Post. New York Post was a critic who's still reviewing movies to this day. David Elston gave a 4 out of 4 stars. Catherine Carroll, New York Daily News, 3.5 stars. I was hyped. But the funny thing is, when I saw Batman 89 the first time, like all Burton's movies for some reason, like when I saw Beetlejuice, I liked it, but it was like, it just drew me in a weird way. I went to see it again and wound up seeing it 9 times, and I wound up loving it. And Batman was sort of the same way. Like Burton's work is almost like, it's hard to digest all the time in the first viewing. It sort of grows on you. And then like last night, I'm watching Batman 89. I'm like, each individual scene in that movie, I think for the most part, is great. Nicholson's great. Keaton is great. The museum scene, Batman coming through the Flugelheim Museum skylight to save Vicki Vale. It's one of the greatest scenes on film for me. I love that scene. But I said to the people when they left, the one flaw that movie has, even though I love Batman 89, Burton, the one flaw it has is Burton fell in love with Nicholson's Joker too much, and it has too much Joker, and it's lopsided. And people at the time said, oh, it could have been called a Joker. And it could have been. It needed one more Batman action scene, one less Joker scene, and the movie would have had a better flow. Having said that, I enjoyed watching it. I think it's extremely one of the most unique studio films ever released, because it's Tim Burton movie and it's a studio movie, John Peters, Peter Gruber, and the vision is sort of interlocked. So you got some big studio stuff, you got some weird, unique Burton stuff, which cultivated in really one of the most interesting studio movies of all time. And it really changed the way movies are marketed, because it's all about the opening weekend. Batman proved you put all the energy into get the big opening weekend. And now, you know, that saying, if it doesn't open, it closes. You have thoughts? Your thoughts on Burton's Batman in reflection?
1: I think it's a great superhero movie. The thing that's unique about Tim Burton is his artistic style. He does everything on the stage, and it looks handmade, but unique. And I think
0: it's unique, to say the least.
1: That's what really makes Tim Burton stand out, you know, is his artistic vision.
0: Yeah.
1: Ed Wood's my favorite, but I love his films.
0: Before we get on to our topic, we're going to bounce into, you know, we're going to list 10 reboots that we like on film with the release of Resident Evil. I thought it's an appropriate time to revisit that topic. This actor, Garrett Graham, who was a star of a cult movie called Phantom of the Paradise in 1974. He was also in the original Star Trek series. He played a role.
1: It was Brian De Palma movie. It's a great movie.
0: Yeah, your thoughts
1: Phantom
0: on
1: of
0: that.
1: The Paradise. Really great movie.
0: It has a cult following, right?
1: You know, it's based on Phantom of the Opera. That's a huge cult following. I have it on Blu-ray.
0: Yeah.
1: You know, I love Brian De Palma. He's one of the great directors.
0: Oh, I agree. Dressed to Kill.
1: Then you can't forget Garrett Graham's, you know, Bud the Chud and Chud too, you know, as a fan favorite.
0: Yeah.
1: You know, so, character that he did.
0: So, you know, want to just throw out a shout out to Graham, who passes away.
1: Garrett Graham
0: at the age of what?
1: 77
0: yeah. years old. I'm going to start here on my 10 through six. You know, these are, I'm not going to necessarily the best. I don't think this, but ones I like that I respect as, reboots. My number 10, kudos to J.J. Abrams, who really, not an easy task with Star Trek. I mean, we just screened at the theater the first four, because it's the 60th anniversary of Star Trek, the original television series. So we did Star Trek, the motion picture, The Wrath of Khan, Search for Spock, and The Voyage Home. All looked amazing in high definition on the big screen. I thoroughly enjoyed watching it. William Shatner, Leonard Nimoy, that entire original cast was born to play those parts. So, you know, Abrams has a tough task with Star Trek when he reboots it. And the thing he got right is, man, the casting's awesome. Like, that whole cast is good. Chris Pine is Kirk.
1: Fantastic.
0: Zachary cast. Quinto is Spock.
1: Carl Urban is Doc.
0: Yeah. I mean, they're
1: Bones.
0: They're all really good. And I thought the first Star Trek movie was good. And I like the sequels. So that's my number 10. My number 9, I went with Man of Steel. I mean, as much as I like James Gunn Superman, and I like it, I do. I enjoy it. The Man of Steel came before it, so you know, after the absolute catastrophe of you know Superman, four, which was a low budget clunker that Cannon got the rights to, you know, they give the property to Snyder. He casts Henry Cavill. He casts Wright. I think other than an overlong fight scene at the end, I think that movie's really good. It has heart, good action. Michael Shannon, I think, as Zod is really good. And I'm a fan of that film. Number eight, I put Rise of the Planet of the Apes. I love the original franchise. It's a big part of my childhood. They're not all perfect, that, you know, especially the fifth one, but I have fond memories for it and I like it a lot. And then I think when they did Rise with James Franco and John Lithgow, I thoroughly enjoyed that movie. The sequels are high, extremely well-made movies, critically acclaimed, the other two after this. But I like the B-movie roots in the simple storytelling of Planet of the Apes, and this movie's really good. Rise of the Planet of the Apes, I like. Number seven, I put Creed. You know, after Rocky, like a movie called Creed, where Rocky's the co-star, not the main star. They bring in Michael B. Jordan because before he's a, you know, big movie star as Adonis, is the son of Apollo. And this movie's just as good as Rocky Balboa. I think it's a great film. And I like it a lot. And then my number six, The Mummy with Brendan Fraser and Stephen Sommers, who did a movie called Deep Rising. They gave him this Mummy franchise. He had a lot of fun with it. Movie's a fun film. So that's my 10 through six on reboots. What would you go with?
1: I mean, my list is in order. I don't think one's better than the other, but I have a number 10, The Blob, 1988. I think it's a great Chuck Russell reboot.
0: I'm a big
1: A
0: fan.
1: lot of fun, that movie. Nine, I have Casino Royale, is reboot of the James Bond franchise. And Daniel Craig is just an awesome James Bond. I think it's a great movie. Number eight, I have Dredd. I think that's fantastic with Carl Urban. I wish it would have done better and they would have done a sequel. I know there's been talk in recent years to do a TV series of it, but I haven't heard anything since. Number seven, Jurassic World, I think is great.
0: Oh, yeah,
1: Great
0: I love it.
1: Jurassic Park movie. Bryce Dallas Howard and it was a great lead with what's
0: Chris Pratt.
1: Chris Pratt. I think they have great chemistry
0: I
1: together.
0: agree.
1: I have Star Trek at number six, a great cast, great reboot. I mean, you wouldn't think that the original cast would be able, that anybody would come close, but I think this cast is, right up
0: I
1: there.
0: agree. I agree.
1: And that's my 10 through six.
0: Let's talk a couple of yours. I love The Blob.
1: Yeah.
0: Chuck Russell. I mean, I've screened that movie for a couple of the college teams when I showed movies privately, just, you know, surprise, throwback, retro type films. You know, it's interesting about The Blob. The Blob in 58 was Steve McQueen. He was billed as Steve McQueen, his first starring role. He was like 27 years old when he did that movie playing high school. But I love that movie. And so in 88, when the Chuck Russell's The Blob comes out, I remember the opening weekend. The movie didn't do well. It got great reviews. I remember like Joel Siegel back in the day on he was on WABC Channel 7, where I grew up in Brooklyn. He was also the critic for Good Morning America. He raved about it and he called it, he said it was like the closest thing to James Cameron's Aliens that he's seen in a movie theater. I know it's an interesting comparison, but Shawnee Smith, what's his name from Entourage? Dylan,
1: Kevin Dillon.
0: Kevin Dillon,
1: Yeah.
0: right? He's a anti-hero in the movie, and then the lead actor who you think is the lead actor in the film, they set up as a hero. Right, it's often the first act of the film, and it's like, holy cow, that's one of the great twists in the first act of any genre film you'll see. And she's a really good hero, the effects are really good,
1: Yeah, special
0: it's
1: effects are good.
0: exciting. It works as a mon obviously, it's a monster movie, works very well as a monster movie, but also an action movie. And I love that film. I think it's really good. Now, getting back to one of your picks, Casino Royale, I'm going to go another way. As much as I like Daniel Craig as Bond, and Skyfall is the greatest James Bond movie ever made, I think Casino Royale personally is wildly overrated, because it's basically James Bond sitting at a poker table for 90 minutes of a 2 hour running time. I don't really, to me, it was boring. To be like, I'm in the minority. Mike feels the same way. I think it's an overrated movie. He's a great James
1: It's a
0: Bond,
1: great opening,
0: but it
1: you
0: feels like
1: know,
0: they cut corners in that movie.
1: and it has some good action. But yeah,
0: Like, wait, at the
1: it's
0: poker
1: more,
0: table?
1: no,
0: Yeah.
1: there's a bunch of chases and but I think the poker game is riveting. I think
0: And
1: it's,
0: for a
1: you know,
0: few minutes, not for 90.
1: yeah, well, it's a psychological, you know, back and forth, you know, between James Bond and you know, a great villain. Mads Mikkelsen
0: Yeah, he's
1: is a
0: always good.
1: great villain.
0: He's
1: You know,
0: always
1: he
0: good.
1: bleeds his bleeds blood out of his eyes. I mean, that's fantastic.
0: Okay, so our five through one, we're going to go one at a time, and then let's expand our thoughts on these picks. Number five, I went with Star Wars: The Force Awakens, which is a reboot, but it's also a sequel because you got Han Solo, you got Chewie back in this film. I like this movie a lot. The interesting part about the Abrams re the re the reboots sequels is that now we're living in an age of internet, and you get this backlash and revisionist history. I mean, like these three films, there's still a ton of backlash on these three films. But Force Awakens, I found extremely entertaining. I mean, look, would I have, if you get Harrison Ford, and then later then you get Princess Leia and Luke Skywalker in the next installment, like, why not just have them appear on screen together? That's a
1: Yeah,
0: justifiable argument. I'm all on board with that argument.
1: and killing Harrison Ford and like,
0: Yeah,
1: but
0: but it
1: it
0: gave it
1: was
0: power,
1: very
0: though. It
1: good.
0: gave it. I still
1: It
0: think
1: was
0: it's a very
1: very
0: good
1: good,
0: movie. I
1: and
0: think it's a good movie.
1: it hit all the right beats. You know, when Han and Chewie are introduced in the movie
0: It
1: is
0: feels great.
1: great.
0: Yeah.
1: It's great.
0: I
1: It was great.
0: and the droid was good. Was
1: Yeah,
0: Ian,
1: well,
0: and I
1: C-3PO and
0: yeah,
1: R2-D2
0: they're
1: are like
0: fun.
1: great.
0: To me, I think the movie works. That's my number. What's your number five?
1: I have Invasion of the Body Snatchers 78, Philip Kaufman, I guess, remake,
0: I
1: you
0: get it
1: know,
0: in. We could have hit the top 25 of this kind. I love this movie. Go ahead.
1: but yeah, it's a great, has some great cinematography, just visuals of like the crack windshield. There's all kinds of, you know, throughout the movie, the actors are great, you know. Donald Sutherland, Brooke Adams,
0: Jeff
1: you know,
0: Goldblum,
1: Art Hindle, you know, is the
0: Veronica,
1: first to turn, you know,
0: all right,
1: Fraser, yeah, Veronica
0: she's
1: Cartwright, Jeff Goldblum,
0: classic ending,
1: and Spock,
0: and Leonard
1: Leonard
0: Nimoy, and
1: Nimoy.
0: that scene in the third act when Sutherland says to Leonard Nimoy, "You're killing me." Like, it has so much power, and he's void now.
1: Yeah.
0: One of the characters is void of emotion. But what's interesting? Like, when we brought up the Blob from '88 in the comparison to '58, like, that's a franchise of Blob. Like, give me another one. That's prime for another one. That's a prime for another reboot.
1: I
0: No.
1: think we're due for a new Invasion of the Body
0: Yes,
1: Snatchers
0: you could
1: and the
0: see
1: Blob.
0: now the invasion. You got the original Invasion of the Body Snatchers from the '50s. Then you got it's Philip Kaufman's remake in '78. Then you got Abel Ferrara's
1: Yeah, I like
0: Body
1: that a lot.
0: Snatchers, another movie
1: Yeah.
0: that I like. And then you get the Nicole Kidman version,
1: My Invasion.
0: Invasion, which I also think is wildly underrated. God,
1: Yeah, it's good.
0: it had issues with reshoots in the last act. Okay, I'll give you, but that movie's good, and it expands the themes to psychiatric drugs, which I thought was a good inclusion in a modern version. But give me another Invasion of the Body. I think this is a property that could be retold and retold, and that's the fun part of talent. If you get good talent that has an interest in a property, doing a reboot of it. But that's a good one. I am a huge fan. It's one of my
1: Yeah,
0: all-time
1: we
0: favorite
1: definitely
0: films,
1: need
0: Invasion of
1: another
0: the
1: one.
0: Body Snatchers, 1978. Jurassic World was my number four. I think you got Jurassic Park is such an iconic movie because it's connectable, I think, to the general audience. a theme park that could happen off this concept. And Jurassic World is a realization of that theme park, and it's not just, on an isolated island. It's a theme park that's fully realized, and when things go amok, it's like the first film. It's very identifiable, and I thought that movie is exciting and fully realized, and I'm a big fan. What's your number three?
1: Well, I had number four,
0: Okay.
1: David Cronenberg's The
0: That's
1: Fly.
0: my number three. Talk about it.
1: Yeah. I think it's one of the best horror movies ever made. Jeff Goldblum gives an Academy Award
0: 100%.
1: performance.
0: Maybe his best, and he's done great work. That could be his best.
1: I would say that's his number one.
0: Did he get? He did not get
1: I
0: nominated for
1: don't
0: an
1: think he
0: Oscar,
1: did.
0: right? Which is
1: The
0: insane.
1: Academy doesn't like horror
0: I mean,
1: movies.
0: that's beyond that movie. Were that movie okay? That The Fly, Cronenberg's The Fly. I mean, I remember the original Fly when I was a kid on TV.
1: Yeah.
0: Me, help me, and the
1: Yeah.
0: you know when the when he's half human,
1: Bits
0: half
1: of
0: fly,
1: rice.
0: and he's caught in the spider web in bits of rice. No spoil. Well, spoiler alert. Takes a rock and, crushes it. But Cronenberg's Fly works on multiple levels. It works as a human drama. It works as a heartbreaking love story.
1: Yeah, it's sad.
0: That's very sad. And that performance by Goldblum is iconic. It's a great movie. So that was my number three. What's your number three?
1: I have John Carpenter's The Thing. It's just on another level, that
0: Do
1: movie.
0: you think it's good? Yeah, it's good. It's really good.
1: I always go back and forth between the best horror movie ever made, either The Exorcist or The Thing. They're both
0: I
1: fantastic.
0: agree.
1: And it's a movie you never get tired of watching. The cast is fantastic, the score, everything. It's Carpenter's best movie.
0: It's a terrific movie. And the thing is, it came out in 82, came out the same year as E.T., didn't do well theatrically. Over time, it's become a classic. And the interesting part about Kurt Russell, who's the lead in that film, he doesn't feel like a movie star. He just feels part of an ensemble. I think that's the secret of why that movie is so good. Because it's like if you had the big movie star, it's like, oh yeah, he's not, he's safe, but he's not. Nobody's safe in that movie. And that has the iconic blood test sequence
1: Yeah,
0: in that film, which is
1: Burt
0: great.
1: Lancaster's son wrote it.
0: Yeah, it's a great movie. My number
1: Great.
0: two, we go back to it is Dawn of the Dead, Zack Snyder. Look, I would say my top two favorite horror movies of all time. The Exorcist is number one. I just think it supersedes horror. It's an adult drama on the highest level that, the horror elements are created from the circumstance of the story. It's amazing movie. But George Romero's Dawn of the Dead from 1978, which I call the Gone of the Wind of horror films, an epic movie shot on a budget of just $1 million. It's guerrilla raw filmmaking with a connectable cast. One of my all-time favorite films, number two horror movie. And then Snyder does this reboot in 2004, which really could take place in the same universe at the same time, right? So again, it takes place at a shopping mall. Great Sarah Polley and Jake Weber and Ving Rhames, great cast, fast moving zombies. He does, and this is one of my favorite films also. I at Halloween time, an absolute
1: Yeah.
0: must see for me. And people who haven't seen this film in the listening audience, but check Jack Snyder's Dawn of the Dead from 2004. That's his best film. It's a perfect movie. It's a great horror movie, and a great post-apocalyptic end of the world movie. It works on multiple levels.
1: Well,
0: That's some good humor. Ving Rhames is great in that movie.
1: I mean, I had it at my number one, but I didn't do my list as what I thought was better than
0: Yeah,
1: another.
0: I get it.
1: I would have put, The Thing and
0: Yeah.
1: The Fly above that, but Dawn of the Dead remake is, and it's interesting at the time because I was at a Fangoria convention and a lot of backlash in the audience, and there was a lot of backlash for it being done because the original was so
0: Right,
1: beloved.
0: right.
1: And he ends up knocking it out of the
0: And
1: park,
0: talk
1: just
0: about the open the pre
1: surprises everybody,
0: talk about the pre-credit sequence. It's so well
1: Well, the
0: done.
1: pre-credit sequence just with Sarah Polley at the
0: Sets up
1: hospital
0: the movie.
1: and how
0: She's a
1: did
0: nurse. She's a nurse. She goes home
1: Yeah, with
0: to
1: her
0: her
1: husband.
0: husband. She, he, you know, she, they take a shower. They're intimate, And then the little girl who they that you saw a couple minutes before enters the house. She's now a zombie, and
1: Well,
0: all hell breaks loose. And it's just like, holy
1: the thing
0: smoke.
1: that's great is you see all the chaos happening around her as she's trying to escape the house. You see all over the neighborhood,
0: Yeah.
1: then eventually the city.
0: It's so well shot, too.
1: And the music is fantastic, and the
0: Yeah.
1: opening 10 minutes is great.
0: I would say it's a special movie because there's this movie magic. If you like horror, this movie magic going on in this film, I think. He
1: And
0: really he
1: I love
0: gets it right.
1: the super saturated colors. It's just, very deep colors.
0: Okay,
1: Great.
0: I'll give you my number one. And we're gonna wrap up this week's show. My number one, I went with Chris Nolan's Batman Begins because I think it was a very important movie in getting Batman right again after, Batman and Robin in 97. They waited, I think 8 years to make this movie, and they hired the right director, obviously Nolan. Christian Bale hired the right actor as Bruce Wayne Batman. They made the smart decision not having the Joker be the villain in the original film. They set him up at the end for the great Dark Knight, Cillian Murphy's Scarecrow, but it focuses on how Batman became Batman. It gets Alfred right and Michael Keane. It gets Lucius Fox right, how he got the gadget. The movie explains everything of how Batman
1: It's a
0: does
1: great
0: what he does.
1: origin
0: And,
1: superhero movie.
0: the last thing I'll say about Tim Burton's Batman when I watched it last night on the big screen, when Batman in the third act is in the Batwing, right? First thing I said to myself, where did he hide that? Like, how did he build it? Like, Alfred doesn't seem like, a mechanic. How did he do it? But they fine.
1: Alfred built it after making breakfast.
0: Right after making, but in Batman Begins, they explain how he got all his wonderful toys, right? Everything's explained, it's fully realized. Some of the action stuff in the Batmobile, and they use like a tank like Batmobile, is awesome. And I love Batman Begins.
1: My number two, it probably wouldn't be on anybody's top 10 list,
0: Tell
1: but
0: me, tell me.
1: the Thomas Crown Affair,
0: Okay.
1: Pierce
0: Good
1: Brosnan, I
0: movie.
1: think is fantastic. It's John McTiernan. It's so
0: It's
1: well done.
0: diehard John McTiernan. Yeah.
1: Amazing director. The pace of it, the editing, and the chemistry between Rene Russo and Pierce Brosnan. It's a crackerjack movie. If you haven't seen it, it's really well
0: It
1: done.
0: is
1: The
0: good.
1: music, everything is, it's a perfect movie.
0: And yet, you're number one?
1: It was Dawn of the Dead,
0: Dawn of the
1: Zack
0: Dead.
1: Snyder's Dawn.
0: So this is an interesting topic. Again, the reason we talk about reboots because Resident Evil's is the talk of this weekend. I guess October looks pretty good theatrically for films. You got Digger, you got Social Reckoning, Sense and Sensibilities, another release, and then November. The last thing I'll say. They screened I Play Rocky at the, I think, Toronto Film Festival. Great buzz, like great reaction. I knew from speaking to one of the reps at MGM who saw it at advanced screening, told me, look, this movie's going to be awesome. And Stallone, according to an interview, watched it by himself. He was sent a screener by Bobby Farley and his house, and he loved it, which is really good. Another installment in the books. We'll be back next week. To the audience, as always, thank you very much, Scott.
1: Thanks, Chuck.
0: Pleasure. Thank you very much.
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0: Hey, Wobbleland, it's KB here. Listen up for a minute. 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
3: I'm like, huh, okay. Well, that was a waste of $45. Awesome, because that time, that's what it cost. My cheese on crack. So I left. Within a few weeks of that, I ended up, through magical circumstances, booking a flight to Guatemala. So when I was in Guatemala, I was at this retreat, and it was really, it was a beautiful retreat. It was really wonderful. But what I didn't know, oddly enough, was that it was a silent retreat. When I signed up, I was so excited.
4: What did you think it was when you signed up for a retreat in Guatemala?
3: Well, when I signed up, I thought there was this thing on it that said, well, you get to go and meet a shaman and do ceremony. So that's all I was focused on. Right. I was focused on this beautiful villa that was going to be in Guatemala, it was going to be on the side of a volcano. And I kind of missed the fine print. And if anybody knows me, silence is not quite my thing. So needless to say, the woman who ran this place and I, we kind of butt heads a little bit. And I was so arrogant at the time. And I've never actually told this story before on the air. But since we're being honest, I remember this one night. They were doing these prayers, and I remember it was like over this sound system, and I remember saying to myself, oh my God, I want to sleep. So I went to her, and I was so vapid, and I said to her, I said, can't we just ask them to turn it off? Like, can't we just tell them to stop? And she goes, but they're praying. And I'm like, but they're praying. Why can't they go to a church or something? Like, that's how unconscious I was. And so a few days after that incident, she sat me down and she said, listen, she goes, I want to take you into the mountains. And I said, why? And she goes, I want you to meet a medicine man. I said, okay, fine. So I let her take me up into the mountains, and we went on these like little chicken buses, those ones you go up into the mountains and they're, they go around the mountain and like the tail goes off the mountain. You're like, okay, I'm going to die now. And so she took me up into the mountains, and I thought, well, I'm going to meet a medicine man, right? And this is going to be great. And they're going to live in this big house, and people are going to give them all this stuff, and it's going to be really. And we ended up in this little shanty town. And right away I was like, wow, wait, what? Okay, what's going on here? And I thought, okay, I've been kidnapped. I'm going to die. Like, these are the thoughts that are going through my head. And I'm sitting there, and she goes, okay, you need to just wait here. And there's this big door, and she goes over to the door, and literally this guy, she knocks on the door, and this guy kind of opens the door. You see him, and then he closes it again. And I'm like, what is going on here? So she goes, you stay here. So she walks in. Now, I'm sitting there, and this little black dog comes around, and this dog puts its paws on my lap. And this is the first time I've ever really consciously heard anything. And I heard, it's okay, I'm with you. All right.
4: From the dog.
3: Yeah, from the dog. So I heard this in my head. And the dog goes away. So I got up and I kind of looked around the corner. That's a shanty town. So my logical brain's going,

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2: I'm Roxanne Evans. World leaders gather in New York for the UN General Assembly, where President Trump will speak. This as the Iran conflict continues. Republican Representative Tim Burchett on Fox's The Big Weekend Show says President Trump made the world safer.
3: The Iranians were close to nuclear. They were getting ready to launch Armageddon, from what I understand. If President Trump had intervened over there, Iran would have a nuclear weapon. They would have launched against Israel or somebody else.
2: Democrats point to high oil prices, though. And protesters meet pop concert in Philadelphia outside of Ed Sheeran's show, angry for dropping Macklemore from the bill. Sheeran called the situation in Gaza catastrophic and unjustifiable. 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
5: Showers return this evening, lasting through the night. Thunder and lightning possible. Lows low to mid-60s. We'll have another rainy day tomorrow with off and on showers and storms. High Sunday struggle to reach 70. Much cooler days ahead. We'll stay in the low to mid-60s for highs Monday through midweek, seeing daily chances for occasional showers.
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6: A new alert. I'm Roxanne Evans, Fox News. Well, President Trump arriving back at the White House earlier than scheduled. He was supposed to return from his weekend trip to Camp David on Sunday. No word yet from the White House on why President Trump's visit was cut short. And the State Department issuing a new security alert Saturday, advising Americans currently in the Middle East to exercise heightened vigilance and also prepare for potential travel disruptions. President Trump's early return home, though, comes as Saudi Arabia confirms Yemen's Houthi rebels tried to attack its capital with a ballistic missile. Fox's Stephanie Bennett with more.
7: The Houthis did not specify what they targeted, but said they attacked sensitive sites, and there were no immediate reports of casualties. Now, video shows flames and a large plume of black smoke near King Khalid International Airport in Saudi Arabia's capital of Riyadh. Tracking website Flight Radar 24 reported major issues, including long delays. And for the first time in months, emergency air raid alerts sounded overnight across the capital as residents reported hearing loud explosions. It comes after days of escalating conflict between the kingdom and the Iran-backed Houthi rebels in neighboring Yemen.
6: Well, the Houthis pose a growing threat to global energy supplies following territorial gains along the Red Sea coast. Music star Ed Sheeran calling what's happening in Gaza catastrophic and unjustifiable. While opening his solo concert in Philadelphia Saturday, Sheeran says his shows are about humanity and unity, not politics. This comes after Macklemore was dropped as Sheeran's opener after making pro-Palestinian and genocide comments on stage. The U.S. military says it has struck a vessel in the Caribbean for allegedly trafficking drugs. Four people were killed in that strike. 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
6: President Trump is scheduled to join world leaders at the United Nations General Assembly in New York City this coming week. Fox's C.B. Cotton has details on security measures being put in place across the Big Apple.
19: It'll be a busy week for President Trump and a busy week for those tasked with protecting him and the rest of the more than 130 world leaders who are expected here for the United Nations General Assembly. This security operation is months in the making, and the effort culminates here. It's a multi-agency coordination center. We got an inside look. The center's overhead lights change from green to yellow to red, depending on the current threat level. The Secret Service and 20 partner agencies, including the NYPD and the Department of War, will use these lights to get a clear idea of what's going on in the city. The head of the Secret Service's New York field office says each year's safety plan has to evolve with the times.
6: Well, this all comes the same week President Trump is set to host a state dinner for Chinese President Xi Jinping and amid rising tensions between the two nations over artificial intelligence. Several top tech industry leaders, including Apple exec chairman Tim Cook and OpenAI CEO Sam Altman, are expected to attend. Cuba's power grids collapsed again. More from Fox's John Scott.
20: Friday's nationwide blackout is at least the sixth time this year that island has lost power. Cuban officials say transmission lines failed in the western part of the country, triggering the collapse. A U.S. oil blockade has worsened the impact of existing fuel shortages and antiquated equipment. The U.S. Embassy in Havana is urging Americans there to plan accordingly.
6: Well, millions are without electricity. In college football news, LSU coach Lane Kiffin loses to former team as eighth-ranked Ole Miss beats number 7 Tigers 32-24. I'm Roxanne Evans, and this is Fox News.
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21: Showers return this evening, lasting through the night. Thunder and lightning possible. Lows low to mid-60s. We'll have another rainy day tomorrow with off and on showers and storms. High Sunday struggle to reach 70. Much cooler days ahead. We'll stay in the low to mid-60s for highs Monday through midweek, seeing daily chances for occasional showers.
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0: Hey, Wobbleland, it's KB here. Listen up for a minute. 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
4: It depends on the animal. It depends on the situation. I think all animals, depending on the situation, will communicate in their own way. I don't think it's about how does the animal communicate with me. It's about how well am I listening, to be perfectly honest.
3: Fair enough.
4: Yeah.
3: Let's go to the first-time caller line. Let's talk to Erica in Los Angeles. Erica, welcome to Coast AM. Nice to meet you.
5: Hi, Rich. Hi, Angel. I'm so excited to talk to you. We've always been a pet household, and my sister and I living at home. Our mom has passed away. We've had a really rough year. We lost our girl, Eva, in September.
4: I have to stop you for a second. Wait a second. Did you at one point have 4 animals in the house?
5: Yes, that's what I was getting to exactly. 4 Shih Tzus.
4: Okay. Yeah, okay, so I'm seeing all 4 of them. Okay. Mm-hmm. They're all here, but did one of them or 2 of them cross?
5: 2 of them.
4: Okay, so...
5: And we have a third that's ill and has cancer, so we're really... Okay. It's been rough.
4: Okay. So these two that have crossed, they're together. Yeah, no kidding. I'm so sorry that you're going through these challenges, by the way. These two that have already crossed, the ones that we're tapping into, they're together, and they're just letting you know that they're taking care of this other dog who has cancer. And that's a female dog, did you say? I think you said it,
5: yes.
4: Right?
5: Well,
4: yeah, that's a female dog.
5: Our 16-year-old girl passed away, and then our 19-year-old passed away in June, Wally. Yeah. And our 14-year-old is the one who has cancer, and we have her 14-year-old sister.
4: Yeah, that's the one that I really want to talk about for the moment, because the one who had cancer, you're doing everything for. And I feel like this animal is showing me, this dog is showing me that I'm okay. She's really, really tired, really tired. The best you can do for her is just really... take her cues. If she doesn't want to be touched, don't touch her. Just kind of hang out with her. Be present. Okay, be present. But the other one, that's the one that's going through a lot more right now. She's lost 2 sisters. She has another sister who's ailing. She's a little concerned that, okay, am I next? Is there something that's going to happen to me? This one is really mental, physical. So you can talk to her and she understands every word you say. But what I would really like you to do is just kind of take her aside and take some alone time and have an imaginary conversation with her, or have a conversation with her, and let her know that, you know, this is part of the cycle of life, you know, and really cuddle her. She really needs to. She likes touch. Does that make sense?
5: 100%. She loves touch. She actually came up to the phone right before you answered.
4: Yeah.
3: She's like,
4: animals will do that.
3: I got to tell Angel something. Get out of the way. You're not saying it right.
4: Thank you. Thank you for your call, and thank you, and good luck.
3: Thanks for listening, Erica. I appreciate you. West of the Rockies, Gina Marie in Washington State. Welcome to Coast AM. You're on with Angel.
6: Hi, sweetheart. It's Gina Maria.
4: Hi.
6: Anyhow, I got what I needed. I guess.
4: Wait, is it Gina? Oh, Gina?
6: Yes.
4: Wait, Gina. Is this Gina? Hi, how are
6: Gina
4: you?
6: Maria.
4: Hi, how are you, Gina Maria?
6: Good, good. I guess I got what I needed.

0: Hey, it's Wobbles KB here. 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
1: Fox News, I'm Deborah Valentine. President Trump returning to the White House from Camp David earlier than expected. We get more from Fox's Chanley Painter.
2: It's not clear what prompted him to come back a day early. His return comes as his administration weighs next steps in the war with Iran.
1: The president's early return follows Yemen's Iran-backed Houthi rebels launching a thwarted ballistic missile attack on Saudi Arabia's capital city of Raida. The attack marks a major escalation in the regional conflict. President Trump will attend this week's General Assembly in New York, where Fox's C.B. Cotton reports there's heightened security.
3: The Secret Service works with 20 partner agencies, including the NYPD and the Department of War, all monitoring for potential threats across the city.
1: Authorities say there's no known credible threat at this time heading into the General Assembly. 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
5: Showers return this evening, lasting through the night. Thunder and lightning possible. Lows low to mid-60s. We'll have another rainy day tomorrow with off and on showers and storms. High Sunday struggle to reach 70. Much cooler days ahead. We'll stay in the low to mid-60s for highs Monday through midweek, seeing daily chances for occasional showers.
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5: An early return. I'm Deborah Valentine, Fox News. President Donald Trump making a surprising early return home from his trip to Camp David. Fox's Chanley Painter in New York has the details.
6: President Trump is back in Washington after cutting his weekend trip to Camp David short. It's not clear what prompted him to come back a day early. His return comes as his administration weighs next steps in the war with Iran and ahead of his trip to New York next week for the UN General Assembly.
5: Tehran has reportedly set the terms for talks with the U.S., including unfreezing Iranian assets and lifting the naval blockade on Iranian ports. The president's early arrival comes as Saudi Arabia confirms it intercepted a ballistic missile fired by Yemen's Houthi rebels targeting the capital city of Raida. The thwarted morning strike marks a major escalation in the regional conflict. The Iran-backed Houthis also targeted critical oil facilities, sparking immediate concerns across global shipping corridors. No casualties were reported. Ed Sheeran performing his first show Saturday in Philadelphia since dropping rapper Macklemore from his tour. Sheeran said his promoter made the decision after Macklemore made pro-Palestinian comments on stage. Earlier this month, protesters gathered outside of the site of the show, Lincoln Financial Field, to lend support to Palestine. The controversy has caused Sheeran's ticket sales to decline and his supporting acts to drop out. The U.S. military says it struck a vessel in the Caribbean for allegedly trafficking drugs. At least four people were reportedly killed in the strike. The U.S. military has conducted 69 such strikes, resulting in at least 231 deaths. 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
7: 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Just click listen, then swipe right and hear the latest news updates on your time. 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Download it now.
5: President Trump says Denmark and Greenland have entered into an agreement allowing the U.S. to develop a military presence in Greenland. Greenland has been under Danish control for over 300 years. Reaction in Copenhagen following concerns the U.S. would try to annex the island.
0: I think it's always a relief whenever we are able, you know, to settle things in a friendly manner.
10: I feel that we have been looking forward to that conclusion or decision for a long time now.
5: The Danish Prime Minister said that the deal will be officially signed this week. President Trump says he's working to help AI grow in the U.S. while keeping bad actors at bay.
11: The president says he's planning on appointing an AI czar and an AI force. He said on Truth Social, "We will not in any way hinder or stifle the growth of this incredible industry." He wrote, "We will also be looking for bad, and we can do that very easily with our already existing criminal and civil justice system." No details on who may take on the jobs yet. The president already had one AI czar, venture capitalist David Sacks, but he stepped down in the spring. The post from the president comes ahead of next week's meeting with Chinese President Xi, as the U.S. and China are in a race for AI dominance. In Washington, Jill Nato, Fox News.
5: Ole Miss defeating the LSU Tigers Saturday night, 32-24. Former University of Mississippi football coach Lane Kiffin received an unwelcome reception at his former stomping grounds as he is the new head coach for Louisiana State University. Reaction from one scorned Mississippi fan.
12: We don't like Lane Kiffin. We don't like what LSU has to stand for at all. This is ridiculous. And, you know, this could be a game to remember for the rest of my life.
5: Kiffin's controversial move came with a 7-year, $91 million contract. I'm Deborah Valentine. This is Fox News.
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13: Showers return this evening, lasting through the night. Thunder and lightning possible. Lows low to mid-60s. We'll have another rainy day tomorrow with off and on showers and storms. High Sunday struggle to reach 70. Much cooler days ahead. We'll stay in the low to mid-60s for highs Monday through midweek, seeing daily chances for occasional showers.
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0: Hey, Wobbleland, it's KB here. Listen up for a minute. 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
3: Middle of America, let's say you're in Kansas or, you know, Missouri or you're landlocked. Why should you care about ocean life if you're not anywhere near the ocean?
4: How does it affect you? That's a very good question. It affects us all. I think the first thing to remember is that the oxygen we breathe, pretty important stuff, half of that comes from the ocean. Over half. So we talk about worrying about rainforests and things, which we should do. But the oceans, the plankton of the oceans, the plants of the ocean, the phytoplankton, the plants of the ocean, produce over half of the oxygen we breathe. And it doesn't distinguish whether we live in the middle of Kansas or we live sort of in San Francisco. We're affected in the same way. The other thing is that the oceans provide us with a huge amount of food. So if you look at sort of not just fish, but many byproducts, you know, some of the seaweed that's harvested, byproducts from fish and so on, provide us with all kinds of things from thickening our ice cream to, you know, it's phenomenal. How much.
3: Oh, yeah, that's the carrageenan stuff, right?
4: Yes, right, yeah. So the oceans provide us with not only sustainable breathing, but also sustainable food. They're also important because they do moderate the climate. You know, the oceans basically distribute the heat. The energy goes in at the equator. The ocean currents take that energy to the north, to the south, and sort of take it towards the poles. Now, without that ocean circulation, the equatorial regions, the tropics, will get much, much warmer, and the poles will get much, much colder. So the oceans are important for distributing that energy. And so, yeah, even if you live, you know, 1,000 miles from the ocean, you are still being affected daily by what's going on in the ocean.
3: So it behooves us to pay attention to, I guess, even not just the temperature, but maybe the ocean life and how they're reacting and where they're migrating to. Does that give us some clues too?
4: Absolutely. So, you know, if you look at, I'm using the UK as an example, we're seeing an increase in octopuses, which we've always had a few very small octopuses around UK waters. But over the last 2 or 3 years, with this increase in temperature, we've seen a sudden change. A negative is that we've also seen migration of cod stocks. Now, there's a lot of concern about overfishing of certain fish, particularly cod in the UK and Europe. And those fishing stocks have dropped dramatically in sort of North Sea, the English Channel, the areas around Britain and Northern Europe. Actually, what's also happening is that because the waters are warming, cod don't like warm water. And so they migrate north, which has been a benefit to areas like Iceland and sort of up towards the Faroes and beyond. So, you know, there are definite migration patterns we're seeing. But also some species can't migrate. If you look at things like coral reefs, so you look at Great Barrier Reef, sure, things like that. Corals rely very heavily on a fairly stable temperature and a stable level of acidity in the water. And they can survive. The colouring from corals doesn't come from the coral itself. It actually comes from the plankton, the phytoplankton.

0: Join WoWo for Penny Pitch Day at Salvatore's. 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
1: Fox News, I'm Roxanne Evans. Saudi Arabia intercepted a Houthi ballistic missile aimed at Riyadh. No casualties were reported.
2: For the first time in months, emergency air raid alerts sounded overnight across the capital as residents reported hearing loud explosions. It comes after days of escalating conflict between the kingdom and the Iran-backed Houthi rebels in neighboring Yemen.
1: Fox's Stephanie Bennett. Ed Sheeran breaks down in tears as he returns to the stage in Philadelphia Saturday night. The singer apologized to fans, saying, "I'm so, so sorry." He addressed the controversy over dropping Macklemore and called the situation in Gaza catastrophic and unjustifiable. World leaders head to New York next week for the UN General Assembly. Major international conflicts in Iran, Ukraine, Gaza, all expected to dominate the discussion. 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
3: Showers return this evening, lasting through the night. Thunder and lightning possible. Lows low to mid-60s. We'll have another rainy day tomorrow with off and on showers and storms. High Sunday struggle to reach 70. Much cooler days ahead. We'll stay in the low to mid-60s for highs Monday through midweek, seeing daily chances for occasional showers.
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9: A new alert. I'm Roxanne Evans, Fox News. President Trump arriving back at the White House earlier than scheduled. He was supposed to return from his weekend trip to Camp David on Sunday. No word yet from the White House on why President Trump's visit was cut short. And the State Department issuing a new security alert Saturday, advising Americans currently in the Middle East to exercise heightened vigilance and prepare for potential travel disruptions. President Trump's early return comes as Saudi Arabia confirms Yemen's Houthi rebels tried to attack its capital with a ballistic missile. Fox's Stephanie Bennett with more.
10: The Houthis did not specify what they targeted, but said they attacked sensitive sites, and there were no immediate reports of casualties. Now, video shows flames and a large plume of black smoke near King Khalid International Airport in Saudi Arabia's capital of Riyadh. Tracking website Flight Radar 24 reported major issues, including long delays. And for the first time in months, emergency air raid alerts sounded overnight across the capital as residents reported hearing loud explosions. It comes after days of escalating conflict between the kingdom and the Iran-backed Houthi rebels in neighboring Yemen.
9: Well, the Houthis pose a growing threat to global energy supplies following territorial gains along the Red Sea coast. Music started a star Ed Sheeran calling what's happening in Gaza catastrophic and unjustifiable when opening his solo concert in Philadelphia Saturday. Sheeran says his shows are about unity and humanity, not politics. This comes after Macklemore was dropped as Sheeran's opener after making pro-Palestinian and genocide comments on stage. The U.S. military says it struck a vessel in the Caribbean for allegedly trafficking drugs. Four people were killed. 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
9: Former Vice President Kamala Harris heads to Michigan Tuesday to stump for Democratic Senate candidate Abdul El-Sayed. Fox's Jeff Manasso has more.
13: Former Vice President Kamala Harris is expected to talk health care with Abdul El-Sayed during a Michigan roundtable as the Democrat Senate nominee faces growing controversy over his progressive agenda, including Medicare for All, and his association with far-left streamer Hassan Piker, who's previously said that America deserved 9/11. El-Sayed has distanced himself from Piker and has condemned terrorism. Harris's appearance alongside El-Sayed after he met with top Democrats last week in efforts to unite the party, all ahead of the midterms in a battle against Republican Mike Rogers in November. Jeff Manasso, Fox News.
9: President Trump is set to join world leaders at the United Nations General Assembly in New York City this coming week. Fox's C.B. Cotton has details on security measures being put in place across the Big Apple.
14: It'll be a busy week for President Trump and a busy week for those tasked with protecting him and the rest of the more than 130 world leaders who are expected here for the United Nations General Assembly. This security operation is months in the making, and the effort culminates here. It's a multi-agency coordination center. We got an inside look. The center's overhead lights change from green to yellow to red, depending on the current threat level. The Secret Service and 20 partner agencies, including the NYPD and the Department of War, will use these lights to get a clear idea of what's going on in the city. The head of the Secret Service's New York field office says each year's safety plan has to evolve with the times.
9: Well, this comes the same week President Trump is set to host a state dinner for Chinese President Xi Jinping amid rising tensions between the two nations over artificial intelligence. I'm Roxanne Evans, and this is Fox News.
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15: Showers return this evening, lasting through the night. Thunder and lightning possible. Lows low to mid-60s. We'll have another rainy day tomorrow with off and on showers and storms. High Sunday struggle to reach 70. Much cooler days ahead. We'll stay in the low to mid-60s for highs Monday through midweek, seeing daily chances for occasional showers.
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0: Hey, Wobbleland, it's KB here. Listen up for a minute. 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
3: They're taking small amounts of food from the oceans. The problem occurs with overfishing, where you get these big factory ships, and I've seen them. I've seen the results of them. I've seen them occurring. Up in the Arctic, when I've worked up there, I've seen these big Russian trawlers, which have nets that are 2 or 3 miles wide.
4: Oh, my goodness.
3: And absolutely huge. And you get two ships which are literally scooping the ocean of everything it's got. And I've also seen the effects in the English Channel, where a trawler's been through, a big factory trawler's been through. And we had some pictures of the seabed before, because we had some equipment down there. We weren't looking to see what trawlers did. And then we had some pictures of the seabed after this trawler went through and actually trawled our equipment up. And it turned what was a thriving ecosystem into a desert. And the same thing happens with these trawlers up in the Arctic. So overfishing occurs because we get huge factory ships. It's about money. And they are literally scooping the oceans, discarding stuff that they don't think they can sell. And this is the big, sad thing. You know, these big trawlers are basically going through, keeping the valuable crops, if you like, or the valuable harvest, and then throwing the rest of it back into the ocean dead. So overfishing occurs because we're greedy.
4: Mm. That's sad. I didn't know that those nets were that wide, 2 miles wide.
3: They're absolutely huge. Absolutely
4: huge. I had no earthly idea. Oh, and the other thing Maya wanted to know about was the Japanese Bermuda Triangle. I'm air quoting that.
3: If you extend the Bermuda Triangle, but you know, this is something I looked at way, way back when I was an early oceanographer, you can actually extend the mysteries of people disappearing or things disappearing. And you can make the Bermuda Triangle twice as big, 5 times as big, 10 times as big, 100 times as big. You can cover the entire ocean, and the ocean is full of mysteries. And off Japan, you've got the same conditions as you've got off Florida. So you've got the Kuroshio rather than the Gulf Stream building up. You've got storms that hit. All the conditions are similar. You've also got a thriving population which spends a lot of leisure time at sea as well. And so you've got the same formula as you have in the Bermuda Triangle. There are storms, people going out in storms and they shouldn't. So you can actually choose any ocean, really. Even the English Channel, you can find some mysteries where aircraft have disappeared and not found again. It happens because the oceans are so vast.
4: Let's talk to Super in Berkeley, California. Welcome to Coast on the Wildcard Line. Super, welcome.
5: Hi, Rich. You're the best weekend host on the planet.
4: Oh, my gosh. You're so sweet. Thank you.
5: And if George goes to the next life, you better be the next host in line. I had a question myself about the plastics. And they had a robot online that was grabbing up a bunch of plastic, thankfully, taking it out of the ocean. And I was wondering if Dr. Simon had any idea about that. And I just wanted to sneak in a couple more quick, you know, we're due for an El Nino here in California.
4: Ah, good point.
5: A bunch of rain and then a tsunami.

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1: I'm Deborah Valentine. President Trump returned to the White House on Saturday, a day earlier than planned, from Camp David. More from Fox's Chanley Painter.
2: His return comes as his administration weighs next steps in the war with Iran and ahead of his trip to New York for the UN General Assembly.
1: The White House has not issued an official reason for the early return. President Trump's early return comes after Saudi Arabia confirms Yemen's Houthi rebels tried to attack its capital with a ballistic missile.
3: Video shows flames and a large plume of black smoke near King Khalid International Airport in Saudi Arabia's capital of Riyadh.
1: That's Fox's Stephanie Bennett reporting. No casualties were reported. The Houthis pose a growing threat to global energy supplies following territorial gains along the Red Sea coastline. 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
4: Showers return this evening, lasting through the night. Thunder and lightning possible. Lows low to mid-60s. We'll have another rainy day tomorrow with off and on showers and storms. High Sunday struggle to reach 70. Much cooler days ahead. We'll stay in the low to mid-60s for highs Monday through midweek, seeing daily chances for occasional showers.
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0: to provide nutritional education only. This program is not meant to take the place of your primary care physician. The FDA requires us to let you know that our products are not meant to treat, prevent, diagnose, or cure any diseases. As an empowered individual, you have options available. We are honored to have one of the founding fathers of epigenetics here to guide us with the best options to obtain or maintain optimal health, Dr. Joel Wallach.
1: There are two stories I want to jump into now, which are very, very current. One of which goes back a couple of weeks ago now. Bruce Willis, very famous actor, okay, Bruce Willis, a Die Hard, one of my favorite movies and TV series, a detective, okay, Bruce Willis, he developed FTD, frontal temporal dementia. It's kind of an Alzheimer's disease and also almost like MS in certain parts of the brain. And I guarantee you it's because he was told to go on a cholesterol restricted diet. He may have even been given a prescription of statin drugs to lower cholesterol because he may have had high blood pressure or something like that. And it turns out that, let's see here, because of all this, okay, it affected the white matter in his brain, the myelin in his brain, okay? And he has aphasia. He can't speak well. He can't read anymore. He can't remember anything. He can't solve simple problems, okay? And this is one of those things where, let me get my light here. This is one of those things where, oh, he also has vertigo, balance problems, Parkinson's disease, all of which are white matter loss, okay, in the brain. And so what I want to do for Bruce Willis, and everybody needs to write him a letter or send him an email. We want him to get off all the bad foods, no fried foods, no processed meats, no oils, no glutens, no wheat, no barley, rye, oats, no sugar, no carbonated drinks, even the diet one's got to go, and also carbonated water, no alkaline water. And then I want him to take two healthy brain and heart packs per month, two healthy brain and heart packs per month, full dose filling twice a day, two bottles of MSM, so he can take three at breakfast, three at lunch, or dinner. They're going to support and promote maintenance, repair, cartilage, ligaments, tendons, connective tissue, disc between the vertebrae, bone, makes bone itself, including the skull. And then I want him to have the I-26. He needs to take one of those with each meal, or three. Rebecca likes to take them all at one time, so three at lunchtime. Okay, they're chewable. I wouldn't say they're super sugary or anything like that, but they're pleasant. You know, they're not bitter or anything like that. Okay. So three of the chewable I-26, and then three eggs twice a day with soft yolks. And then it wouldn't hurt to throw in the Synaptives, two bottles a month of the Synaptive. So you can take three twice a day so his brain can talk, his brain cells can talk to each other. And also, he also needs, let's see here, memory effects, three of those twice a day. I believe we can bring him back, okay? Then the other one is a little bit different story, but it also affected the brain. Tom Sizemore, many people recognize that name. Let's see here. Oh, Bruce Willis is 67 years old, and he's right spiraling downwards. Okay. Tom Sizemore, last Thursday, a couple of days ago, died at 61 2 days ago. Okay. After having a ruptured aneurysm in the brain. When they did an MRI in his brain, he said, oh, this is a mess in there because of the big artery and the blood squirting tore up the brain, so he's not gonna live. And did he died 3 days later. But he was a very famous actor. He made 200 movies, Saving Private Ryan, Black Hawk Down, let's see here, Born on the 4th of July, Pearl Harbor. He was kind of a star on the Twin Peaks TV series in 200 movies. Okay. And again, the ruptured aneurysm is caused by a deficiency of a single nutrient. So these two guys are suffering from all this, these brain issues from nutritional deficiencies. I guarantee you their doctors are telling them what to do, what to eat, what not to eat, and that sort of stuff. And, you know, they felt confident because their doctor was saying it. And, but they chose poorly. And Bruce Willis is still alive, and we hope that his family gets this information because many people are hearing it. And I hope everybody emails them and have them contact us so we can save Bruce Willis. So with all that said, okay, I want everybody to really, really think about this. You can eat well, but see, plants don't make minerals. Plants can make vitamins, amino acids, and fatty acids, which are all carbon compounds. But plants do not make minerals. Nutritional minerals occur in a uniform blanket around the crust of the earth. No, they occur in veins like gold and silver. Okay? And it used to be the most fertile land was bottom land. That's why it was so expensive, and families would never, somebody would die who in their family had bottom land, they wouldn't put it on sale. They kept track of it for themselves. Okay, bottom land. That's because it was for flood every spring. When the flood water was received, it left the silt that the flood waters had brought down from the mountains. The farmers would plow it in and renew the soil's mineral content from the previous year when all the crops sucked the minerals out of the soil. Okay, and so really, in addition to the book, The Wallach Revolution and Epigenetics, I also want you to get a hold of the book. It's all in your head. There's 37 different diseases you can get. You have osteoporosis of the skull. Okay, there you go. And the top skull is a quarter of an inch thick. You have to move that a little bit to your right. There you go. No, to your right.
2: It's centered on my screen, Doc. Go ahead.
1: Okay, but your screen is covered by everybody else. Okay. So, and then of course, the bottom skull is an inch and a half, 2 inches thick. That's the one that has the osteoporosis of the skull. And all these things have enormous impact on the health and longevity of the individual. And so we're so glad that people are jumping in and saying, hey, this makes sense. And so we can help people add 25 to 50 healthful years to their life. Think of that. 25 to 50 healthful years to your life. Get rid of a lot of unnecessary misery. Increase the quality of your life. I mean, come on. And so when you get misinformation, it's one of those things where somebody pays the price. All right. And it's one of those things where the patient pays a price when they're getting this information. So let's see here. I do want to remind everybody that I think I got, do I have 5 or 10 more minutes, Becca?
2: You're the boss, Doc.
1: Okay.
2: But okay. We do have questions. So let's leave time for questions.
1: Okay. Are we ready for questions or?
2: Yeah, we have questions up ready.
1: Okay, well, let's go for questions.
2: Okay, well, we have our lovely co-host with a question here who is bringing it from our chat. So, Marilyn, go ahead and unmute yourself first.
3: Okay, hi, everyone. I have a woman by the name of Lynn that's saying, good afternoon. I have a customer that has lymph node cancer. It's currently taking chemo. He had stomach cancer several years ago. He's a male, height 5'9", weight 200, approximately 30 to 40 years old, and he has nauseous. He's nauseous, tired, and depressed.
1: Well, I can see why. Two different cancers, okay? So, anyway, he needs to get rid of all the bad stuff. He needs to get a hold of my book, Dr. Wallach's Cooking Without the Bad Food. It's 300 pages of safe recipes and safe cooking methods, okay? Then he needs to get on 2 of our Healthy Brain and Heart Packs a month, the full dose of everything twice a day. He needs $2 a month of our MSM, so he can take three breakfasts, three lunch, three dinner. They're going to support and promote maintenance repair of cartilage, ligaments, tendons, connective tissue, disc between the vertebrae, bone matrix, including the bone marrow, where the white blood cells and antibodies are made, which are going to go kill and eat the cancer cells. Okay, very important. Let's see here. He also needs to be taking the collagen peptides, a scoop of that with his morning drink, a scoop of that with his evening drink, and it's collagen from, let's see here, fish, poultry, sheep, and beef, and also helps support the immune system. And then, let's see here. I also want him, to again get a hold of that book so he can know what bad foods to avoid, including carbonated water, gluten, no wheat, butter, and oats. There are no such things as safe wheat, butter, and oats. Well, my doctor says eat more whole grains. Well, your doctor's giving you misinformation. Gluten will kill you. Okay, it destroys the little villi in your intestines, so you cannot absorb nutrition. You lose 90% of your absorptive surface. You cannot have buckwheat. Buckwheat doesn't have any gluten in it. It says it right on the label, no gluten, but it does have phagopyrenes, F-A-G-A pyrenes, which are worse than gluten. So you have to stay away from all the bad stuff and take these nutrients, support your immune system. You can add many, many health years to your life.
3: Can I ask one question, Dr. Willock? Sure. What about herbs that have like a name with oat in it, like oat straw? Does it actually have oats in it?
1: No, you cannot have the grain or the straw. You cannot have anything with oats or barley or rye or wheat. You cannot have the breakfast of champion. You cannot have oatmeal. You cannot have pancakes or waffles made from those things. You cannot have oatmeal porridge unless you want to kill yourself 25 years early.
3: Yeah, I was just always wondering with herbs because they have cat's claw, and I'm like, does that have cat's claw actually in it? So that's why I asked.
1: Well, if it says it has cat's claw, it's got to have cat's claw in there. Okay.
2: Cat's claw is an herb, not the actual claw. Thank you. From the herbalist side of me.
3: Okay. Thank you.
2: Great question, though, Marilyn. Thank you so much for bringing that question. Now, Dr. Wallach, we have, we probably have over 100 questions that have been emailed in. So I'm going to go ahead and get a couple of those here as well. And Paul has a question. He says, I am 5'7", 230 pounds, 53 years old. I have high blood pressure, high cholesterol, along with neck, back, knee, foot, shoulder pain, and carpal tunnel, and tinnitus in the ears. Please help.
1: Okay. Well, if you have tinnitus in the ears, Paul, you have osteoporosis of the skull. You need to get a hold of the book and the CD set. It's all in your head. And then at 230 pounds, you need to get rid of all the bad stuff. No fried foods, no processed meats, no oils, no glutens, no wheat, barley, and oats, no buckwheat, no sugar, no carbonated drinks. Even the diet ones need to go, and also the carbonated water needs to go. At 230 pounds, you need 2 healthy brain and heart packs per month, the full dose of everything twice a day. You need 2 bottles a month of the MSM, so you can take 3 with breakfast, 3 with lunch, 3 with dinner. They're going to help rebuild cartilage, ligaments, tendons, connective tissue, disc between the vertebrae, bone, makes bone itself. You need, for the high blood pressure, I would also have you take, don't forget the collagen peptides, a scoop of that with your morning drink, scoop of their evening drink, that's 2 cancers a month. High blood pressure, you want to get 2 bottles a month of our Ultimate Daily Classic tablets, take 3 at breakfast, 3 at dinner time. Do not cold turkey off your medication, but as your blood pressure begins to drop, you can slowly reduce medication based on the numbers. And then, because you have tinnitus in the ears, that's telling me that your skull is squeezing the auditory branch of the eighth cranial nerve. That's a very classic symptom. I would like to know how many times this guy gets up at night to urinate. Once, three times, five times, 10 times. Okay. He's got all these joint problems because when you have osteoporosis of the skull, you have osteoporosis in every joint of your body, not just your skull. Okay. When you have osteoporosis in every joint in your body, you have osteoporosis in your skull, not just your joints in your body. Okay. We spend on arthritis and osteoporosis each year in America, just to treat the symptoms, $3 trillion a year. $3 trillion a year. Okay. That's because doctors get to treat the patients for 10, 20, 30, 40, 50, 60, 70, 80, 90, 100 years. Whereas if they treat them for cancer, they might treat them for 3 or 6 months and either they live or die. Okay. So we're spending a lot of money on treating the symptoms of arthritis and osteoporosis because it is a, what should I say, it is the live stream of the American medical system. But don't forget all those MSM, don't forget the collagen peptides. And depending on where they live, they might want to get vitamin D3 so they can absorb the nutrients, put them in the right place. And then call us every couple of weeks. The cholesterol issue, I want to know what elevated cholesterol means. Okay. And so cholesterol, if it's the good cholesterol, okay, makes up 25% of your brain weight and 25% of your spinal cord weight, and actually prevents Alzheimer's disease, prevents Parkinson's disease, prevents MS and Guillain-Barré syndrome and all that kind of stuff, prevents demyelinization. Myelin is the white matter in the brain, in spinal cord. It's an essential nutrient. And I believe this is what messed up, our hero.
2: Bruce Willis.
1: Bruce Willis. Yeah, Bruce Willis. I just have to guess that the doctors had him on a cholesterol-restricted diet because he may have had high blood pressure, maybe some blocked arteries. They put him on cholesterol-lowering medication, okay? And he's paying the price, okay? So I hope his family gets this information because I believe we can save Bruce Willis. And usually I say, give me 90 days, but he will see benefit long before 90 days, but always give me 90 days, especially when the brain is involved, because we're going to go slow and steady and make sure everything is right. So I just hope to hear from the Bruce Willis family.
2: Yes, that would be nice. We don't want him to end his career yet. So I have another question in coming in from Patty, and Alan is 62-year-old male. 5'11", 215 pounds, has high blood pressure and is on medications for it, high PSA of 7 regarding the prostate. He has acid reflux, which he takes a medication for, seasonal allergies, which he takes another medication for. And they had just learned about the bad foods. So they're working on the bad foods and they want to know what longevity products that you have come up with would you recommend for Alan, Dr. Wallach?
1: Okay. Well, he needs to get rid of all the bad foods. That's why we have the book, Dr. Wallach's Cooking Without the Bad Foods, 300 pages of safe recipes and safe cooking methods. And then two healthy brain and heart packs a month. It's 1 per 100 pounds of body weight. So 2 healthy brain and heart packs a month, the full dose, I think twice a day, 2 bottles a month of the MSM. So he can take 3 at breakfast, 3 at lunch, 3 at dinner time. So he can absorb all the nutrients necessary to help rebuild cartilage and ligaments and tendons and connective tissue and all that kind of stuff. His bones and joints and ligaments and tendons and connective tissue, including his arteries. I'm going to watch that. And then Because he has a high blood pressure, he needs 2 bottles a month or Ultimate Daily Classic tablets, 3 of those twice a day. If he's on medication, do not cold turkey off of it, but as the blood pressure begins to drop, he can slowly reduce medication based on the numbers. For the prostate, we do have Prostifex, and he can take 3 of those twice a day. If he's not been diagnosed with prostate cancer, if it's just an enlarged prostate, he can have the Prostifex, take 3 twice a day. And let's see here. What is it? I wrote down something like here, like reflex something.
2: Allergies.
1: Oh,
2: so allergies. Seasonal allergies.
1: Okay.
2: We have that seasonal immune pack, which I absolutely love, Dr. Wallach.
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0: Hey, Wobbleland, it's KB here. Listen up for a minute. 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
4: Wow.
3: Per serving. 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This is the Beyond OsteoFX. It's a powder. It has your connective tissue and your bones, the things that's needed to make strong bone marrow, right, Dr. Wallach?
4: That's correct.
3: And that includes all the cofactors. Folks, we need more than just calcium. We need more than just magnesium. We need more than just vitamin D3. We also need manganese, phosphorus, zinc, copper, MSM. The trace minerals, so you're getting a few more trace minerals here, glucosamine, boron, and strontium that pulls it deep into the bones. I mean,

0: you're looking for a bone and joint formula, this is top of the line. And I love it because it's affordable, Dr. Wallach. And then EFA Plus, Ultimate EFA Plus. This has your omega 3, 6, and 9. Nice ratio so that you're making sure that you get the 90 essential nutrients with these three, which have your 60 minerals, 12 vitamins or 12 amino acids?
1: I think it's 12.
0: The test.
1: 12 vitamins.
0: Okay, 12 vitamins and 16 amino acids plus your three EFAs. So I just wanted to do a little rundown of what is the 90 essential nutrients. Now, for the brain and heart pack, we add another essential fatty acid because they are so important. I mean, Dr. Wallach, you've talked about the essential fatty acids and how they're important for brain, skin, heart, eyes.
1: Preventing blood clots.
0: Preventing blood clots. They're nature's blood cleaner, folks. Think about that. Nature's blood cleaner. They're pretty spectacular, and you do not want to miss them thinking, oh, that's just fish oil. No, no, no, no, no. There's so much to the essential fatty acids that our body requires if we want to thrive. And then the ultimate selenium with all the cofactors that helps to keep our vessels strong. So I love that, Dr. Waller. But I wanted to just go over that real quick. Let's go to next hand that is up, and Carmen, go ahead and unmute yourself. And folks, if you are on live with us, we do have that chat box open. Make sure that you have it open as well. Our co-hosts are putting information in that chat that will help you find the products that Dr. Wallach is mentioning by spelling them out for you. And if you have questions, we do try to get to the questions that are in the chat box also. But if you want to raise your hand, then go ahead and raise your hand and come on live with us. So, Carmen?
2: Hi, I'm in the hospital here with my mom. And so she's on this, they put her back on a feeding liquid stuff because the PEC tube has something wrong with it. And I wanted to know, can I ask the doctor when he looks at her tomorrow morning if he can just keep her on the feeding with the liquid as opposed to the PEC tubes? They can take that out of her stomach since it's having issues, or is that not able to do that? And well,
1: this is America. You're able to ask them any question you want.
2: Okay. And then she had double pneumonia, and I've been putting essential oils on her because I can't put anything in her mouth. And she went from double pneumonia to regular plain old pneumonia in one day. So I know they're working. And I just wanted to know if you think it's possible. She can't, she's having difficulty swallowing. There's a thing that opens up or something. My sister's mm-hmm. trying to explain to me, when you swallow, it goes in one side. When you breathe, it's goes on the other.
1: It's a glottis up here at town.
2: She has difficulty doing that, so that's why they put the PEC tube in her.
1: How old is your mom?
2: 94, should be 95 in a week or two.
1: Yeah, the odds are she has osteoporosis of the skull, squeezing the ninth cranial nerve, the glossopharyngeal nerve, which causes that part of the digestive system to not be able to swallow. Okay. Changes okay, the voice, so, knocks off the voice. Okay.
2: So if I put the minerals on her, will that help her to swallow better? Because we're waiting for them tomorrow. The minerals should come, the longevity stuff tomorrow.
1: You can rub the minerals on her. And I want you to get a hold. There's a DVD and a CD set called Praise the Lord and Pass the 90. It's a story okay. about Pastor Mike Freeman, who mm-hmm. was in a coma for 6 months. And the doctors said, oh, he's only got hours or days at the most to live here. So Linda Tyler, one of our great distributors from up there in Baltimore, Maryland, and Pastor Mike's wife rubbed their plant minerals, half a teacup on his chest and his belly and his back between his shoulder blades and lower back 3 times a day for 3 days. He wakes up. He wakes up, he shaves, he goes back to work at the church and at the TV studio and the radio studio and tells the story to the world for the whole day. And fortunately, he recovered all that and recorded it, okay? And so we made a tool out of it. You can get the tool by going to the www.drjwallach.com, www.drjwallach.com. Get a hold of that tool, okay?
2: Okay.
1: Let's see here. It's called Praise the Lord and Pass the 90. Praise the Lord and Pass the 90. By just rubbing those minerals on him, he came out of a death spiral. The doctor said he only had hours or days to live at the most.
2: Okay. And they've got her on antibiotics for 8-hour drip. And
1: So antibiotics can be useful, you know, if somebody her age is in a serious problem, especially in a hospital, you want antibiotics because the nurse is coming from one room. So somebody's got COVID or some pneumonia.
2: Okay. All right. I just wanted to check with you. Thank you. God bless you. Thank you.
1: God bless you. Let us know how mom doing.
2: Okay. Thank you.
1: Mm-hmm. Okay. Back
0: all right. Thank you so much, Carmen. Dr. Wallach, have you ever used a mouse?
1: I'm sorry?
0: They're supposed to work. Have you ever played with a mouse?
1: Well,
0: I'm not talking about the furry animals. I'm talking about these things don't always work when you want them to.
1: Oh.
0: But let's go ahead and go to Michael. And just a reminder, everybody, if somebody shared this program with you, get back with them. Make sure that you tell them thank you. Thank you for sharing this information and ask them how they get their products, because there's a chance that they have a special way to get their products. If there's no one to thank, you are welcome to go to dailywithdoc.com. There you will find all of the replays from our past programming. You will also find Dr. Wallach's Good Foods, Bad Foods list. You'll find a way that you can sign up for our newsletter. And also, you will find a store that has all of the products that Dr. Wallach is mentioning on today's program and every program. Michael, go ahead and unmute yourself. Hello, Michael. Michael, can you unmute? All right, we're going to go ahead and go to Marilyn, who has another question, Dr. Wallach, from the chat. Marilyn.
3: Okay, I'm not sure, Becca or Dr. Wallach, if you can answer this, but do you know the difference between our seasonal immune pack? This was a question in the chat, versus the immune 9/11. I don't have the specific ingredients to answer.
0: I know the answer to that. Immune 911 is just one product that has stuff that helps to build the immune system. The seasonal immune pack actually has 5 different tablets that helps to support the immune system in a much bigger way, but it also gives that added little stuff that helps with allergies through nutrition and also some herbal synergy. So that is the difference between immune 911.
3: Fantastic. That was from Corey. Thank you.
0: Thank you, Corey. All right, Michael, are you able to unmute yet? All right, we're going to go to the next question, Dr. Wallach. And in an email, we have a Michael also that is writing in, different last name. He says, I am 59 years old, 330 pounds, with hypothyroidism, fatty liver, gluten sensitivity, so there's a chance he's already avoiding it, high lead and aluminum, bloating. He says, don't have a BM every day. He has dry skin, high estrogen, high testosterone, and the gallbladder has been removed. Dr. Wallach. So what would you recommend for Michael? He doesn't mention, you know, how many times he gets up to go to the restroom, but he has quite a bit of stuff going on here.
1: Yeah. Okay. Well, he needs to get rid of all the bad foods. And again, that book, Dr. Wallach's Cooking Without the Bad Foods, 300 pages of safe recipes and safe cooking methods. Dr. Wallach's Cooking Without the Bad Foods. That's very important, so you can absorb things and utilize them. And then at 330 pounds, ideally, he would have 3 healthy brain and heart packs a month. The full dose of everything 3 times a day. If finances are an issue, don't go below 2. Okay. Then he needs a minimum of 2 bottles a month of the MSM, because I want him to have 3 at breakfast, 3 at lunch, 3 at dinner time. Okay. And that's going to help him rebuild cartilage and ligaments and tendons and connective tissue and all that kind of stuff. I want him to have our collagen peptides. He can take a scoop of that with his morning drink, a scoop of that with his lunch drink, and a scoop of that with his evening drink. So he'll need 2 canisters a month for that. Okay. And so it helps, again, with everything, including the immune system, which is your bone marrow. So you can make white blood cells to go out there and kill the bad guys and so forth. And then I also, because he has his gallbladder taken out, want him to have our gallbladder in a bottle. It's called our ultimate enzymes. It does have bile in it to replace what you're not getting because the doctors took the gallbladder out. I want him to have, say, 2 or 3 of those, say 10 minutes before each meal, okay, with a couple ounces of water. And he'll be able to absorb the fat-soluble vitamins, essential fatty acids, and all that kind of stuff, all the good stuff, all right? And then I want him also to take 1 meal a day, our keto shake. 1 meal a day, our keto shake. It comes in chocolate and strawberry. It's not to be added to a meal. It's a meal replacer. It doesn't have to be the same meal every day. But he can lose 1/2 pound to 2 pounds a day. And at five, let's see here, his height,
0: I think he was 5'11", Doc.
1: 5'11", okay, almost 6 foot. Yeah, he should weigh about 200 pounds, so he's about 100, 130 pounds overweight. And this is very easy to do, okay? Just take that 1 meal. Again, it's not to be added to a meal. It's a meal replacer. It doesn't have to be the same meal every day. And again, it comes in chocolate or strawberry, so you can kind of, you know, have the both of them so you're not getting bored with one flavor all the time. And so he'll lose 1/2 pound, 2 pounds a day. And because he has a thyroid issue, in addition, I want him to have 2 bottles a month of our Ocean's Gold, so he could take 3 at breakfast, 3 at dinner time. I want him to have 2 bottles a month of our Fucoid Z, which is seaweed from another ocean. So he can take 3 of those twice a day. I do that. I only weigh 142, and I take 3 of each twice a day. And then also he needs the Z radical. He needs a couple of ounces twice a day, even 3 times a day would be okay for him. He's a big guy, okay? And then don't forget the Rebound or sports drink. This guy, the reason why he's so heavy, he's really, really seriously deficient in nutrients, particularly minerals. And that's why he eats all the time. That's why he's so big. As soon as he starts doing everything correctly, he'll slowly lose about 1/2 pound, 2 pounds a day. But don't forget the Rebound or sports drink. Again, we talked about that a little earlier. We have the sticks. There's 30 sticks in a box. We have the canister. There's 36 servings in the canister. We do have the 12-ounce cans, 12 in a case. The cans do have carbonation in them, so I like to pop the tops on them, two of them before I go to bed at night, put them in the refrigerator so that they're flat and all the bubbly is gone by morning. And again, we keep those because the kids want to order the ones with the carbonation in them. But then we educate them to get off the carbonation once they start with us, okay? And so we don't just leave them to do the carbonation until they die, okay? We make sure that they know that they want to really, really work on getting rid of the carbonation. But at any rate, that covers this fella,
0: Michael. So Dr. Wallach, he had mentioned hypothyroidism, and I know that the thyroid—
1: Ocean's Gold. Oh, I said Ocean's Gold, and I said Z and Z radical. All 3 of those will support the thyroid. Mm-hmm.
0: Now, the thyroid needs iodine, right? Whether it's hyper, hypo, or just having a thyroid with no concerns.
1: Okay, the thyroid gland requires all 90 essential nutrients. It uses, right. Uses iodine to make the hormone. And I don't like to, you know, tell people that over the air because they just run to the store and buy iodine and then they wonder why they die.
0: We have something called Ultimate Iodine, Dr. Wallach.
1: Mm-hmm, mm-hmm.
0: And it includes vitamin B12, iodine, zinc, mm-hmm. selenium, and copper that all work together to help support the thyroid. And that's something that I added when during my weight loss journey, mm-hmm. is I added 3 sprays of this twice a day.
1: It's a little spray bottle.
0: Whenever I hit plateaus, when I hit a plateau is when I started adding this. And it's just mm-hmm. little sprays right under mm-hmm. the tongue. And boy, I had more energy.
1: Well, how much weight did you lose in your journey?
0: I'm down 105 pounds.
1: Wow. Lost 105 pounds. That's beautiful.
0: No, I didn't lose it.
1: Huh?
0: Yeah, I didn't lose it. I said goodbye. See ya. Because I'm not going to find it back. So, and that's majority of that 100 pounds, Dr. Wallach, has been for the last 3 years. So, yeah, I'm doing good.
1: Well, thank you for sharing.
0: Yes, thank you. So let's go to my friend Bobby. Bobby, go ahead and unmute yourself. You're on live with Daily with Doc.
4: Hello, Rebecca Dukes, my friend, and Dr. Wallach. Have a male, 62 years old, 6'1", 262 pounds, and having problems with gout, high blood pressure, constipation, and eating junk food.
1: I'm sorry, eating what?
4: Junk food.
1: Oh. All right. Well, again, people who eat junk food are usually minerally deficient. And so they're craving snacks all the time. They might eat 5, 6, 7, 8, 10 meals a day. That's why they gain so much weight. And once you start taking the 90 essential nutrients, a lot of that craving goes away and it's easy to lose the weight when you throw in a keto shake. He needs 1 keto shake a day. Okay. It could be the chocolate or the strawberry, or rotate them around so you don't get bored with one flavor. He needs to get rid of all the bad foods. Dr. Wallach's Cooking Without the Bad Foods, 300 pages of safe recipes and safe cooking methods. And then no wheat, butter, rye, or oats, no buckwheat, get rid of the gluten and the phagopyrenes. Absolutely no fried foods, no processed meats with nitrates and nitrites. Okay, we're talking about ham, bacon, bologna, salami, hot dogs, pastrami, pepperoni, jerky, corned beef, spam, all that stuff's got to go. And then the gout is problems, you know, in your joints. Okay, and so again, we do have the things we told this guy to take. Okay, again, it's the shake. He needs the shake. Okay, the keto shake, 1 a day. Don't go to any more than that because then you're getting into nutritional trouble. So you need just 1 keto shake a day. It's not to add to a meal; it's a meal replacer. And then, again, the Ultimate Daily Classic tablets, 3 of those twice a day, or even 3 times a day, help get rid of the high blood pressure. And don't cold turkey off the medication, but as the blood pressure drops, you can reduce the medication. Let's see here. So I think we're covering things. If he wants pain medication for the gout, he can use our CM cream topically. On the joints, and it'll give them very, very good pain relief for, you know, anywhere from 2 to 5 hours, okay, kind of thing. But these sorts of things, we see people all the time, athletes, military personnel, people who do factory work, and gout usually runs along with thyroid problems, okay? So it wouldn't hurt to, you know, take the Ocean's Gold, three of those twice a day, 2 bottles a month, and the Fucoid Z, take three of those twice a day, and then the Z Radical. You want to take a couple of ounces of that with breakfast, lunch, and dinner, the Z Radical. It's also going to help with these issues.
0: All right. Thank you so much, Dr. Wallach. And we have time for one more quick question. And Ruth Ellen, do you have a question for Dr. Wallach? Please unmute yourself.
5: I do. Thank you so much. Good afternoon, everyone. Okay, so I have a question from Facebook. It is from Charla. I hope I'm pronouncing that right. It's C-H-A-R-L-A. Says, good afternoon. I have a client who's female, 120 pounds, 5'6", following your protocol of food, no gluten, oats, also sticking to the bad foods list because I did ask, is on a healthy brain and heart pack and is wondering how long before ear ringing, dry skin, stressed tummy, teeth, and teeth aching will start to reduce and go away. She is also taking, I gotta scroll down, sorry, collagen, Synaptive, De-Stress, Glucogel, plant-derived minerals, and Sweet Ease. She's been on the product since October of 22. And I do know that it does depend on the damage to the small intestines repairing itself before absorption is better.
1: Yeah, and so she should be, you know, after 3 to 6 months, she should be healing her small intestines, but she's got to watch out for cross-contamination in the household. Everybody in the household, including the dog and the rat and the parrot and spouse and kids, mother-in-law, everybody's got to be gluten-free. She can't be the only one gluten-free in the household because it'll be cross-contamination in the laundry, the dryer, food preparation surfaces, even the car. When people are eating crackers and cookies and things like that, and again, these with these big long sticks with salt all over them.
0: Pretzels.
1: Yeah, pretzel sticks, yeah. Okay. So they're gluten. You go to a restaurant, even if they're bringing you something that's gluten-free, guess what? They're making it on a surface that has gluten on it. I like Jimmy Carter. I don't want to talk about his politics, but he's 98 years old, doesn't have any issues. He's been eating grits his whole life for breakfast, lunch, and dinner, which is just a cornmeal. No wheat, butter, or oats. He's been, also for breakfast, he has 3 eggs every morning. He has dairy, he has milk and cheese and butter with every meal. Everything the doctors say don't do, he's done, and he's 98. Okay, they wanted to put him in hospice because he's 98 and said, if you have a heart attack or something, we can help. If you're in hospice, we can save you. Okay, but if, you know, it's going to take him a half hour to get an ambulance out there and blah, blah, blah, blah, you'll die before you get to the hospital. He says, no, thank you. I'll just stick it out at home. I'm doing pretty good right now. Because he's still fishing and, you know, playing golf and all that kind of stuff at 98. And so, and also for lunch, he has, he has
0: Dr. Wallach,
1: food. Yeah.
0: I hate to interrupt you, Dr. Wallach, but you've got to go.
1: That's true.
5: Thank you.
1: Thank you. You can finish it up.
0: Yeah. Well, thank you everybody for joining us here. Bye, Doc.
1: Bye.
0: on Daily with Doc. My name is Becca Dukes, and if I could have my other co-host up with me. So we have the wonderful Ruth Ellen Sanchez. She's had a lot of stretching and growth over this last month and a half or so, in making sure that we learn how to do this live streaming stuff. It's more than just going live on Facebook whenever you are doing a Zoom, doing a large broadcast, and streaming to multiple different platforms. So if you are a Rumble user, go to Critical Health News and follow our Rumble channel. If you're on YouTube, again, Critical Health News, follow us. And if you are on Facebook, it's just Critical Health. Okay, somebody else got that news part. We're working on getting it, but Critical Health, follow us on Facebook. We appreciate you for joining us here each and every day. I know some of them are diehards. Speaking of diehard, we have some people that come on each and every day, Monday through Friday, 12 to 1 p.m. Pacific time. And we're so glad you do, because that just proves that you value yourself enough to show up and be a sponge, so that whenever you encounter somebody that you love or somebody in your community, you are armed with information that can help them also. So be that sponge, soak it all up, squeeze it out, plant seeds. And folks, if you have ever thought about making a little bit of income from home, look into our health coach program. You can become a distributor without going through the health coach program, but if you want to become a distributor, an associate with Youngevity, and really have it powerful, that program by the Institute of Holistic Health. You can find more information at Coach with Becca, or get back with the person that shared this program with you and ask if they know about the coaching program. Until next time, everybody, bye for now.
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0: Hey, Wobbleland, it's KB here. 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
3: Environment and exploits labor workers. Fast fashion has made it cheap and easy to replace something that's ripped or worn out. But for some younger shoppers, they no longer want to be part of this cycle. A 2025 survey commissioned by Levi's found that 35% of Gen Z respondents said they would keep their clothes longer if they knew how to repair or personalize them. So, the return of mending isn't only about picking up an old skill. For some, it's also about buying a little less and getting more life out of what they already have. That's Viewpoints Explained for this week. I'm Ebony McMorris.
4: Welcome to Culture Crash, where we examine what's new and old in entertainment. Director Matt Johnson has already released one of my favorite films of 2026 with his meta sci-fi comedy Nirvana the Band, the Show, the Movie. Now he's doubling down on the year by releasing his new film, Tony. Ostensibly a biopic of famed chef and travel writer Anthony Bourdain, Tony is a coming-of-age film loosely inspired by a few chapters in Bourdain's culinary tell-all, Kitchen Confidential. Despite its title and marketing, the movie's association with Bourdain is loose. Very loose. The film really is more inspired by than based on, reorganizing, recontextualizing, and wholly reinventing the events of Bourdain's youth to make a movie simply seeking to capture his vibe more than anything. This isn't necessarily a bad thing, because the movie is a well-paced, well-told coming-of-age story that features star turns from Leo Woodall and Antonio Banderas, with a serviceable lead performance from the holdover star Dominic Sessa. But it strikes me as unfortunate that they gave the movie a title as definitional as Tony, when the film seems so disinterested in exploring the intricacies of Tony Bourdain. It seems to have as much association with Bourdain's life as the teen comedy 10 Things I Hate About You shares with William Shakespeare's The Taming of the Shrew. It's there for sure, but you should probably change the title. Like I said, Tony is a good movie and a good time, and it's definitely something I'll revisit when it hits streaming. But some of its character choices and loose interpretation of such an iconic recent figure had me scratching my head. As a movie fan, I was pleased. As a Bourdain fan, I was left wanting more. And I was left hoping that Tony doesn't prevent someone from more accurately depicting the adventures of Bourdain's life in the 1980s culinary scene of New York City somewhere down the line. Because that is where the true meat of his story really lies. I'm Evan Rook.
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5: Showers return this evening, lasting through the night. Thunder and lightning possible. Lows low to mid-60s. We'll have another rainy day tomorrow with off and on showers and storms. High Sunday struggle to reach 70. Much cooler days ahead. We'll stay in the low to mid-60s for highs Monday through midweek, seeing daily chances for occasional showers.
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9: 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We're always building and losing bone, but we only build more than we lose when we're young. 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
6: Carolyn Evans spent her psychotherapy career helping patients manage their emotional health and daily stress. But behind the scenes, she was dealing with her own issue that only continued to get worse, chronic bladder pain. Evans' doctor couldn't figure out what was wrong and eventually resorted to diagnosing her with interstitial cystitis.
7: And she said, well, it's not really curable. I can give you some medicine that might help, but it'll make your hair fall out. And I was like, okay, no, thanks. And then I went to another urologist and he said, oh, interstitial cystitis, that's not a thing. It's not a real diagnosis. So interstitial cystitis is one of those catch-all diagnoses when they just don't know what to call what you're having and they don't know how to fix it. So I had this surgery where they ballooned up my bladder and took a look around and there was nothing wrong.
6: Evan spent 3 years exhausting all her options. She changed her diet, saw different specialists, and even tried more alternative methods like acupuncture and dry needling.
7: I did all the things that people do. None of it worked. And one day I was talking to a nutritionist. At the end of the call, she said, you know, have you heard of pain reprocessing therapy? And I was like, no, I'm a therapist. Why don't I know about this? And turns out it was brand new at the time. And I got in Alan Gordon. He's the creator of pain reprocessing therapy. I got into his founding training cohort. And within 6 to 8 weeks, my bladder pain was gone. I mean, I had had surgery to try to fix this. I was up 15 to 20 times a night having to go to the bathroom, like burning. It was like an all-night bonfire in my bladder, all created by my brain. And I'm not special. I'm not unique in this way. I mean, this is just part of being a human. People just don't really know it yet.
6: Pain reprocessing therapy is a psychological technique that retrains the brain when it gets stuck in a pain signal loop.
7: Pain is a protection response, but the nervous systems of people with neuroplastic pain get stuck on high alert. They get stuck producing a response when there is no structural danger anymore, if there ever was.
0: Someone has a car accident, or they bump their head, or they have a concussion, or they had a GI virus, or a COVID virus even, and the virus gets cured, the injury heal, all injuries heal. From the car accident, from the head bump, from the concussion. And then, but the pain and the symptoms, sometimes brain fog or can't think straight or diarrhea or stomach pain or back pain, headache can last for months or years or even decades long after the injury. And what's happened most of the time is that the brain has learned those symptoms and they get stuck in a loop in the brain on autopilot.
6: That's Dr. Howard Schubiner, clinical professor at the Michigan State University College of Human Medicine. The pain loops that our brains create are causing neuroplastic pain. This is pain that's not being caused by any structural damage to our body. Instead, it's a method the body is using as a coping mechanism. The good news for many chronic pain sufferers is that it can be reversed. Schubiner details this journey in his new book, Unlearn Your Pain: The Science of Recovering from Chronic Pain, Fatigue, Anxiety, and Depression.
0: I had spent 18 years being a doctor. I was a full professor at a medical school. I thought I knew everything about everything, but I didn't. And I read a book by Dr. John Sarno, who a lot of people have revered or the opposite, but he had this idea that especially back pain could often be neuroplastic or generated by the brain in the absence of tissue damage. And I was intrigued and I called him up. I went to work with him for a while. I came back and I said, gee, I wonder if this would work in my hands. I wonder if this is really real or not. And so I tried it and I started seeing people and the results were incredible. Nothing like I'd ever seen before in medicine, people recovering from oftentimes severe chronic pain and other conditions without doing anything other than understanding it in a different way, educating people, to using some simple techniques and changing their brain. It was astonishing.
6: To start on the journey of healing your pain, we first need to understand why these neural connections form. Pain is a danger signal, and all pain starts in the brain. It's your mind warning you that a part of your body isn't working properly, and you need to pay attention to it. What some people don't realize is that this pain signal can still happen even when there's no physical injury. When that happens, it's often trying to bring your attention to an emotional wound.
0: And when the brain feels endangered, either by a physical injury or by an emotional injury, and this is, again, people are like, what are you talking about? But it's true. Research shows that emotions cause the same parts of the brain to light up as does a physical injury. And when you understand that, it opens the door to understanding pain in a different way. And understanding why so many people suffer with chronic pain who haven't been helped by traditional biomedical approaches or even alternative approaches.
6: It's estimated that up to 85% of chronic back pain cases don't have a clear source of injury. However, Schubiner says it's common for tests to find arthritis or a bulging disc that doctors assume to be the problem, which leads patients down a treatment path that ultimately won't fix their pain.
0: This is extremely common. And if you just assume, oh, you've got a degenerative disc, that must be the cause of your pain. It's kind of like saying you go to the doctor and your hair's turning gray and they say, oh, that's why you're having headaches because your hair's turning gray. And you're like, well, wait a minute, doesn't that happen to everybody? And they go, well, yeah, I guess you're right. Well, the same thing happens with MRIs of shoulders and knees and backs and hips, where a lot of these findings are seen in healthy people. And so when you have pain and you go to the doctor and you get the MRI or the X-ray and they say, oh, look how bad it is, that can actually reinforce the fact that you're damaged. It can reinforce a pain, fear, pain cycle. It can make pain worse. And I've seen that thousands of times.
6: Schubiner uses two main approaches when treating patients. The first is called emotional awareness and expression therapy. It helps patients confront and process the stressful or traumatic moments in their lives that may be activating the danger signal in the brain.
0: And we've done several randomized controlled trials showing that this is very effective for actually reversing chronic pain and other conditions. We've shown that it's more effective than standard psychological therapy like cognitive behavioral therapy. So this is really beginning to change the landscape and helping people really understand that emotions are important. Emotions matter.
6: Understanding how to experience, express, and ultimately resolve disregarded emotions can help people reverse the danger signals and recover from their chronic conditions.
0: If someone is in a situation where their boss is criticizing them and minimizing them and not promoting them, or their spouse or their kids or their neighbors, things are going on in their life that are causing emotions of anger or guilt or sadness or fear. All those things can actually activate the danger signal in the brain and create real, not fake, not imaginary, real pain. And so addressing those emotions can be a powerful way of reversing the symptoms.
6: The second method he uses along with emotional awareness and expression therapy is called pain reprocessing therapy.
0: Pain reprocessing therapy is based on the idea of lowering the fear to lower the danger signal, to recognize that the pain or the other symptoms are neuroplastic, that you are going to get better, that you can do more and move more and fear it less and focus on it less. And amazingly, that can have powerful and dramatic effects. And we've shown that in several randomized controlled clinical trials.
6: Schubiner was part of a 2022 chronic back pain study that looked at how pain reprocessing therapy stood up against both usual care and placebo treatment. 151 men and women were recruited for the study, all of whom had been experiencing chronic back pain for at least 6 months. After comparing all three therapeutic options, the findings were astounding. 66% of patients who underwent pain reprocessing therapy were pain-free or nearly pain-free after treatment. That's compared to 20% of the placebo and 10% of the usual treatment groups.
0: Very few pain studies show that the majority of people actually can become pain-free. Very few pain studies have ever shown that. The Boulder Back Pain Study did show that. And most studies are out 6 months or even a year. This, our follow-up data for 5 years, shows that the vast majority of the people who became pain-free from chronic back pain, the back pain was there for 10 plus years. I evaluated all the people in that study, and their pain was real and significant. But the vast majority of them were still pain-free 5 years later.
6: The first step to treating neuroplastic pain is to make sure that the patients are actually experiencing neuroplastic pain.
0: First, you rule out a clear structural problem, no cancer, no inflammatory condition, no infection, no heart attack, fracture, etc. Secondly, you look for the clues that give you an understanding of what actually is going on, whereas the pain or other symptoms will turn on and off. They'll shift, it'll move. It'll be triggered by innocuous things like the wind or the weather or stress or by computer screens. And you will see this variation and this inconsistency.
6: Join us next week as we discuss the journey of pain reprocessing therapy and why other medical professionals are hesitant to adopt this approach. Schubiner's book, Unlearn Your Pain, is available now. You can find more information about Dr. Howard Schubiner, Carolyn Evans, and all of our guests on our website, radiohealthjournal.org. Our writer-producer is Kristen Farah. Our executive producer is Amira Zaveri. 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I'm Elizabeth Westfield.
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8: When thinking about our health, many of us consider our weight or mood or blood pressure, but we're often missing the most foundational part of what keeps us up and moving, our bones. Dr. Christine Jablonski says bone health isn't just about breaks and fractures. The real test of health is in the density, strength, and microarchitecture.
9: So abnormal bone microarchitecture that can lead to an increased risk of breaking bones without a lot of trauma. So, you know, when we have osteopenia and then osteoporosis, we have an increased risk of breaking bones. But even some people break bones when the bone density is normal. They just have bad microarchitecture or bone quality.
8: Jablonski is the medical director of the Orlando Health Bone Health and Osteoporosis Care Program. There are many factors that affect bone health, but the turnover cycle is at the center of our well-being.
9: Bone is living, changing, growing, you know, material. We're always building and losing bone, but we only build more than we lose when we're young. And then starting in our 20s, 30s, you know, we start to lose more than we build. At the menopause transition for women, we lose at a faster rate, and then it plateaus a little bit, but we're always losing more than we build.
8: The sharp decline in estrogen that women experience during menopause disrupts bone remodeling. In fact, up to 20% of a woman's bone loss can happen during this time. Jablonski says that while men experience the same age-related loss in their 30s, they don't experience this drastic drop later in life.
9: And that's, you know, in part because, you know, testosterone just gradually goes away. So for those men who have a clinical diagnosis of hypogonadism, meaning, you know, their testosterone is very low, or if they're on medications like for prostate cancer that, or, you know, make sure that there's no testosterone, you know, that's part of the treatment, then they are, yes, at higher risk. They have increased bone loss, just like with women. And so depending on certain lifestyle factors, genetic factors, medications, medical problems, you know, we can reach a certain peak bone density, which might be great in our 20s or might not be great. And then we start to lose and other factors start coming in. And so we may end up earlier or later or never with poor bone quality and an increased chance of breaking bones. But it's very common for that reason.
8: The U.S. Preventive Services Task Force recommends that women begin getting screened for osteoporosis at age 65. Screening is also recommended for younger women who are experiencing one or more risk factors, like menopause.
9: But right now, the guidelines are unclear about screening for men. We have clear guidelines for women about screening, although, you know, sometimes they're misunderstood. But for men with risk factors, which there are many for men, like steroid use, certain malabsorptive syndromes, inflammatory bowel disease, there's lots of reasons that men might be at higher risk, and they should be screened also. So screening and treatment of osteoporosis is not done enough, but men even less when it should be done more.
8: Jablonski says current research shows that men start to get osteoporosis about 10 years after women, so she believes the absolute latest age to start screening men is 75.
9: But again, people with risk factors, so women with risk factors really should be getting DEXA scans earlier, in my opinion, more around the time of menopause. And so again, you could say if men have risk factors, you know, we should be screening. you know? And so we usually say over age 50, you know, is when, or if you're fracturing, if you're breaking bones, we should be thinking at least, you know, what's going on with your life, with your lifestyle, you know, as part of the comprehensive care, you know, is thinking about, is it something we should be paying attention to?
8: For women going through menopause, Jablonski says that hormone replacement therapy is effective in slowing the rapid bone loss that's typical during this time. But overall, the best form of prevention is preparation.
9: We should be thinking about it all throughout our lives, right? Because it starts young. You know, we need to be eating a well-rounded diet, you know, proper nutrition, enough calcium, enough vitamin D, enough protein, and then exercising, right? You know, building our muscles, not under-fueling for our activity levels, you know, not aiming to be skinny, aiming to be strong. You know, these are the things we can do all throughout our lives. But, you know, we should do it when we're young and then definitely focusing on menopausal transition. And then as we're older, you know, because fall risk starts to increase and it's very much dependent on our nutrition and our exercise, whether we're at higher risk for falling, you know, sarcopenia is frailty, you know, low muscle mass. And so it's considerations throughout our lifespan for sure.
8: The bone deterioration that happens with aging has always been an issue, but modern technology has introduced a new threat to our bone health, the rise of GLP medication and rapid weight loss.
9: We've known for a long time that rapid weight loss is associated with bone loss, you know, because in part it's mechanical load and in part it's maybe nutrition that's not as good, but also there's hormonal things that are hormonal factors that are involved with rapid weight loss and bone loss, increased bone turnover. But also there's a concern now with rapid weight loss that it's not just, you know, fat mass that's being lost, but that lean mass, which is, you know, made up of muscle and bone and water. But the fact that you're losing muscle may also impact the rapid loss of bone.
8: Ultimately, Jablonski says more research is needed to determine if the GLPs themselves affect our bones, but it's something to be aware of.
9: There's lots of great stuff, right? For cardiometabolic health, it's kind of life-changing. But already, we're not paying enough attention to bone health. And for people who are at risk, that maybe we need to think about prevention, being proactive, like you just said, getting a DEXA scan early, really focusing on nutrition and exercise. Because if we're at risk already and we don't even know about it, like you said, you don't feel it, you know, we don't have symptoms, you're already at risk. And then you start a medication like this, it could just be the time that you're more susceptible, like a double whammy, where all of a sudden you might start fracturing. So really the first sign for a lot of patients, they have osteoporosis, is starting to break bones. And that's not what we want. We want to prevent it.
8: Jablonski says one of the most effective prevention methods is exercise. While all movement is good, she says resistance training is the best option for bone health.
9: So weightlifting, you know, 2 to 3 times a week, and that's, you know, progressively increasing load so that we are getting stronger, basically, you know, and so you start where you are and then challenging yourself. You don't have to start with heavy weights, but starting where you are and then gradually increasing weight, that is good for bone health. You don't have to start with heavy weights, but starting where you are and then gradually increasing weight, that is good for bone health. And then weight-bearing exercise. And weight-bearing exercise for, you know, some people, all they can do is walk, you know, dance, you know, that kind of thing. For some people, it can be jumping. And that impact, yes, we know that bones, you know, respond to stress. And so muscles pulling on bones is stress, and impact is also stress to bones.
8: Still, Jablonski warns that this may not be enough for some people to overcome the natural rate of bone deterioration, which is why getting screened is so important. You can find more information about Dr. Christine Jablonski and all of our guests on our website, radiohealthjournal.org. Our writer-producer is Kristen Farah. I'm Greg Johnson.
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2: Medical notes this week. Electric cars are even more beneficial than initially thought. A life cycle analysis published in Science reveals that replacing a conventional combustion car with a battery electric vehicle immediately slashes greenhouse gas emissions by an average of 58% over a 16-year lifespan. While EV manufacturing is indeed energy intensive, the lower operational footprint of electric driving completely offsets those initial production emissions within just 3 years. Having a phone could be affecting your child's development. Scientists tracked over 10,000 children across 4 years to reveal a strong link between frequent daily social media use and lagging reading and vocabulary development. The longitudinal data suggests that high screen usage displaces critical time otherwise spent in engaging in higher level reading. Also, the constant notifications impair a child's attentional control. The study is published in the Journal of Research on Adolescence. The human body generates highly specific, powerful antibodies by using probability. A study published in the journal Cell tracked thousands of mutated B cells in mice to figure out how the immune system always creates the best antibody structure. The researchers discovered that individual B cell mutations are essentially random, but by repeating this trial and error process millions of times, the body consistently selects for accessible, high affinity mutations. This gives scientists crucial insights for designing universal vaccines against rapidly mutating viruses like HIV and influenza. And finally, will humans ever be able to regrow limbs? Unlike salamanders, humans cannot naturally regenerate lost limbs, but a key molecular discovery could narrow that gap. A study published in Bone identified a specific protein that can trigger complex tissue regeneration in non-healing wounds. It successfully regenerated a complete finger joint along with cartilage, ligaments, and tendons in mice. And that's Medical Notes this week. I'm Mayon Vasta Betancourt.
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9: More warnings. I'm Paul Stevens, Fox News. U.S. embassies across the Middle East issuing new security alerts, urging Americans to remain vigilant and prepare for possible travel disruptions as tensions rise across the region.
10: They did not state a specific threat, but called for Americans to exercise heightened vigilance and be aware of potential travel disruptions in the region. The alerts cite recent fighting between Saudi Arabia and the Iran-backed Houthi militants in Yemen. This after the group claimed attacks on sensitive sites across Saudi Arabia yesterday. Saudi officials confirm air defenses intercepted a ballistic missile over Riyadh. A fire broke out at a fuel tank near the airport, but it's not clear if it was caused by that attack. Other civilian infrastructure were also reportedly targeted. The Houthis have recently seized more territory in Yemen, tightening their grip on a strategic Bab el-Mandab Strait.
9: And this all coming as President Trump is back at the White House a day earlier than scheduled, cutting short his weekend at Camp David. No official comment on why from the White House. The U.S. military saying four people were killed in its latest strike on a suspected drug smuggling boat in the Caribbean. Officials say the vessel was traveling along a known narcotics trafficking route, and intelligence indicated it was involved in smuggling drugs. Ukraine launching a massive drone attack on Russia overnight, including what Moscow's mayor is calling the largest ever attack targeting the Russian capital. Ed Sheeran performing in Philadelphia Saturday, his first show since Macklemore was dropped from the tour after some pro-Palestinian remarks. Meantime, about 50 pro-Palestinian protesters gathering outside Lincoln Financial Field ahead of that show. The controversy has sent resale ticket prices to that tour tumbling. Four of Sheeran's supporting acts have dropped out of the tour in solidarity, they say, with Macklemore. 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
11: Hello, First Day Indiana friends, and thank you all so much for joining us today. Terry Stacey here, along with Kylan Talley, producing today's show. Hope you're having a fantastic weekend. What's happening in our state this weekend? Oh my gosh, all the festivals. The Johnny Appleseed Festival in Fort Wayne continues today. The Middletown Fall Fun Fest at Dietrich Park. Old Fashioned Day in Terre Haute today, and the St. George Middle Eastern Festival continues today in Carmel. It's the last day, and you will find the best Mediterranean food in all the land. Coming up here today, Dr. Tammy Silverman with the Indiana Youth Institute will join us to talk about the topic of talking to the kids about career exploration. But first, everybody, Denny Smith is here.
12: The House You Can't Afford to Leave, the Indiana Edition. Terry Lynn and I have been in the same houses for a long, long time, and there's a strange problem.
11: We don't live together.
12: No. We did. Although I do say you're my studio wife, and my wife accepts that. But there's a strange problem in the American housing market right now. And we Hoosiers are certainly not immune to it. I know you're listening, ladies. Millions of Americans now own a house they can afford, but they probably build up considerable equity, but their income may be fine, but their credit may be excellent. And they want to move, but they can't afford to leave. And this is what we call the mortgage rate lock-in effect. Terry, what was your mortgage rate?
13: 3-something.
12: Yeah, see, there you go.
13: 3% something.
12: It's golden handcuffs in the guise of a two-car garage. During the pandemic years, mortgage rates became extraordinarily low, and plenty of people refinanced and got their mortgages below 3%. Today, mortgage rates are, you know, in the 6s or 7s, probably in the mid-6s right now. And for those of us old enough to remember the early 1980s, 7% doesn't sound too bad. I think Janie and my first mortgage was at 8 1/8. It was really 8 1/4, but because with the plumbing company did the banking at Indiana National Bank, Paul.
13: Oh my gosh, that's where my dad worked.
12: An extra 1/8%. So we remember mortgages above 18%. Remember when Jimmy Carter was president? They were just crazy. We aren't buying houses at 1981 prices. That's an inconvenient little detail. Let's do some math. Suppose several years ago you borrowed $300,000 or $300,000 at 3%. Your principal and interest payment would have been around $1,250, ballpark. Now that same mortgage amount, same 30 years, but roughly at 6.75%, the payment becomes $1,946. Now that's $680, $700 more. And that's more than $8,000 a year, Terry. Now, nobody's going to move to buy a house that's about the same price and spend $8,000 more
13: on
12: interest.
13: No, I'm not leaving. I know you guys want me out of my house.
12: You know, here's
13: I
12: the
13: know
12: problem.
13: You want our house. I don't know, younger generation wants
12: Terry
13: those
12: Lynn,
13: houses.
12: You're not going to get any more house. That same $300,000 is actually going to be a smaller house. You're just paying another $8,000 for a year for the privilege of having a different mailbox.
13: Mm.
12: So you and David and Denny and Jane and probably even Kylan and her whole crew are probably going to be in the same mailbox
14: all
12: for a long
14: time. Goldfish.
12: Two goldfish. I didn't know what their names were, sweetie.
13: And chickens.
12: Yep. Yeah, and this isn't just something, kids, this is not something that's just happening in California and Florida. This is happening in Indiana. In Indianapolis, the metropolitan area, the median existing home sale price. You ready for this?
13: Ready.
12: $318,000.
13: That's a lot.
12: That was in July.
13: That's a lot.
12: So let's imagine a Central Indiana couple. They bought their house several years ago. They like the neighborhood. They like the schools. They've got a 3% mortgage, and they're thinking, maybe we want another bedroom, maybe a bigger garage. Maybe we'd like to move a little farther out. And then suddenly they do the mortgage numbers, and they say, what in the world? You know, that bedroom isn't that small. We really don't need a third car garage. And they start going through all the math. And the reason is they've been locked in by their mortgage. They cannot afford the interest rates at this point to downsize, move up, move down. They're locked in by their mortgage. And that's a sort of a scary thing to know that you're stuck. You think you're stuck, but
13: is there light at the end of the tunnel?
12: There's a different industry that's really growing. And do you know what it is?
13: Tiny houses.
12: Remodeling. Because now all of a sudden, remodeling might look like, so you like your neighborhood, you like your neighbors, you really like your 3% mortgage, you know you're going to do that. So you think, well, maybe I can spend $40,000 or $50,000. Maybe I can get a HELOC, a home equity line of credit, and maybe I can just change the house so I can like it. You've got to find a contractor, okay? You got to finish the basement. You can add a bathroom. You can build on the screen porch. Remember dream room to living room to dream room. You can add on to the garage. A lot of people think you can't add on to your garage. You can. You can go straight forward, and you can make it a 2.5 or a 3-car garage by putting one car in front of the other.
13: So, and to get that extra, if you want to get that extra room, thinking this might be the way to go, what's a percentage on something like that?
12: On HELOCs?
13: HELOCs
12: are surprisingly low. I would guess them to be in the 7 to 8%.
13: Okay.
12: But it's only on 40 or 50 or maybe even $100,000.
13: Right.
12: And you get to stay in. But the problem with this is that we are not rotating our inventory the way we should. So you and David have a 3-bedroom house. Be a nice move up for a family that has been in their first home, and now all of a sudden they've got two kids. They need a couple bedrooms, but they're living in a 2-bedroom house because that was the house they could afford when they got married. One for the dog, one for mom and dad, and that worked. So we're not rotating. And then the people that have those 1- and 2-bedroom homes, the people who have been living in apartments, they can't move up into their starter home. So this mortgage rate lock has really changed real estate as we know. And it doesn't mean that you're not going to be moving, and it doesn't mean that people aren't going to be able to buy houses. But it's different for the baby boomers than it is for the millennials and for the other generations. So, you know, because that 3% mortgage may be one of the most valuable things you own, you've got to look at things differently when you look at your home. And unlike the sofa and the refrigerator and those 17 extension cords in your current house, you just can't take it with you. But that 3% mortgage is really, that's a cork in a bottle right now.
13: It really is.
12: And that's dollars and cents for this week.
13: Yay, Denny Smith. Well, all right, guys. Thank you, Denny.
12: You betcha.
13: Thanks, Denny, for stopping by to see us here on First Day Indiana. I'm Terry Stacey. Tammy Silverman, she's our guest at the moment. She's the president and CEO of the Indiana Youth Institute, IYI.org. And Tammy recently wrote about students starting career exploration earlier than many adults realize. Tammy, it's good to have you with us. How are you?
15: I am terrific. Thanks for having us back again.
13: Tammy, you know what? I think I've always just called you Tammy, but you're really Dr. Silverman, aren't you?
15: It's either or. So, Tammy,
13: okay. All right. I mean, no disrespect. I just realized I've always been just called her Tammy, and she is Dr. Silverman. So I'm going to forever now refer to her as Dr. Silverman. So, Dr. Silverman, how early are think about that for just a minute for myself. How early are children starting to think about what they may want to be when they grow up? Earlier than I thought, maybe?
15: It is. You know, I think as we think about it, we've had those discussions, and you can think back that maybe somebody said, what do you want to be when you grow up, right? And at a very young age, and it's okay if it's different every single week, right? It's really not about young children. I'm talking about elementary age children. It's really okay. It's not about them choosing one. It's about them processing and thinking about it. So if every week, if it changes from a firefighter to a teacher, to a YouTuber, to a basketball player, to a veterinarian, that's okay. In fact, that's what it needs to be, because it's all about them expanding what's possible and them thinking about different careers that they might be interested in down the road.
14: I like the word exploration. And why is it important to focus on exploration rather than asking kids to decide what they want to be when they grow up, which is what I've always done. And people have said to me, stop asking that question. They're five. It puts too much pressure on them. But kids are already learning that and not even knowing they're learning kind of which direction, which path they'll take.
15: They are. They are learning it. And as long as they know, it's not about locking you in, you know, to a particular path. It's more about, what are you thinking about? What interests you? Why does that interest you? You know, it may be that a young person, we were talking about this with some of the Halloween costumes and things, yeah. Right? And or even those back to school signs where it says, when I grow up, I want to be a blank. And we had a mom who shared that she has two kids, and one of them, you know, wants to be a veterinarian, and one of them wants to be a bank worker at a particularly named bank, right?
16: Yeah.
15: So we said, why? And part of it is because it's who they know, right? Like, they know someone who works at that bank who they esteem, and it looks like that person enjoys their job. And so one of the things is we want them to start paying attention to the jobs that people are doing, right?
14: Yeah.
15: Not only the jobs that they can see, which is where they go first, makes good sense. It's probably someone in their family. In this case, it really was very close to them that they said, that looks like a good job. I'm going to do that. But then what we can do as adults is start expanding that lens, right? And having those conversations about what makes you want to be a veterinarian. Well, I really like, maybe they love animals, but maybe it's because they like to care for things, right? So maybe it's not as much about the animal as it is about a caring profession. So that can translate. And then you can talk about, well, maybe you want to be a nurse. Maybe you want to be a school counselor. Maybe, you know, then you can start planting those seeds that just expand what they're thinking about, what they're trying on, and what they might want to explore.
14: Yeah, you know, it must be overwhelming. When I was going to school as a in a rural community in a tiny school, I didn't think I had many options. Now, this was in the late 70s, early 80s. And then now, I mean, it's almost overwhelming, all of the great things that young people can strive and think about and dream about. For you, Tammy, do you remember what you wanted to be when you were, before a teenager, maybe a middle schooler? Were you already thinking of a path or career?
15: A couple of ones, yes. One, we used to play school all the time. I have a lot of teachers in my family, including both of my parents. So we used to play school a tremendous amount. And then at a certain age, I thought I wanted to go into healthcare. I thought I might want to be a doctor. Wisely, my educator mom suggested that I try an internship or a summer, you know, go volunteer at the hospital, which I did, and convinced a friend to go with me. And we both walked out of that summer saying, goodness, not want to do that, which is also good. Right. It was very well, not what we thought it was going to be. And then neither of those are exactly what I'm doing now. Right. So it's good. So what was yours again that you had wanted to be?
14: Oh my gosh, I'm like you. Your story is similar to mine. I thought, okay, teacher first. We always played teacher. And then second was my friend and I volunteered as candy stripers at a hospital. And we thought the same thing, that this was going to, I think we liked the outfit, quite frankly. It depended on what you were wearing. And it was a cute candy striper outfit. And we did that, but we both walked out of there and said, nope, this isn't for us. So you're right. You try different things, job shadowing and volunteering and working in places, it's, you know, there's, you can't put a value on that experience and how much it helps. You can't. It's amazing. I should introduce you again. This is Dr. Tammy Silverman. She's the president and CEO of the Indiana Youth Institute. We're going to talk about the Girl Report here in just a couple of minutes. But I do want to ask you, you know, what career fields in Indiana should parents and young people be paying more attention to right now? Is it AI?
15: Well, I think it depends on who you ask, to be candid, because it depends on the age of the child. Because, you know, one of the things we know is that the young people today, let's think about kids that are in elementary or middle school, the jobs that they will go into at some point, many of them haven't even been defined yet. So again, it's more about what is their interest, what are their skill sets, where if they're identifying something they're interested in and those skills don't match, how do you help get them there, right? And what does that take? So if you do want to be in a career in AI, and when we get to the Girl Report, there's a gap between young women and some of those STEM careers still exists, a significant gap. You know, it's about how do you help them with those skills? If they want to be something that you know is very science heavy, then making sure that they're engaged in those, maybe getting them engaged in a robotics club, or maybe then in math club, or even chess club, or music also helps with many of those science math careers. So there's a lot of ways we can help without sitting down and saying, today you're going to plot a career path at age whatever.
14: Yeah. And
15: need to go. It's really about how are we building exposure, awareness, and skills that open up and keep open opportunities for kids.
14: Are you think that we're doing before, again, before we get to the Girl Report, what are you hearing from Indiana communities about what kids need most as they prepare for life after high school? And I was one of those kids that was pretty lost as a senior, not quite sure, still not knowing what I wanted to do. And I felt left out because I still did not have a handle on what it is I wanted to do. But maybe from what you're hearing from communities about what those kids need most as they get ready for life after high school.
15: Yeah, we continue to hear that some of those employability skills, right, which are, you know, they used to be called soft skills or SEL skills or whatever those terms are. It's more about problem solving, working in a group, communicating, flexibility, right? Those skills, if you think about that, it's can you work well with other people? Think about how many careers that is crucial to. Can you solve complex problems and have you figured out how to do that? Do you have a rigorous way that you show up and you're thoughtful about how you deliver on your promises and commitments? That's what we're hearing because those are transferable skills, right? So they may help you if you go straight to a post-secondary. If you go straight onto college, those are going to help you. If you go straight into the job force, those are going to help you. And then for each of those, where you start is not where you're going to end. So we need to help make sure kids have the not just the technical skills. We know that all of those hard skills, you know, coding or accounting, AI might take some of those, but they still need human thinking behind all of them.
14: Okay. Oh, that's such great information. It really is. Tammy Silverman, Dr. Tammy Silverman is here, Indiana Youth Institute, IYI.org. All right. And maybe a suggestion on what parents can do at home to help kids discover their interests and their strengths right now?
15: For sure. Talk about your work, right? Talk about sometimes.
14: Tammy, that makes me laugh because I remember my dad, and this actually helped me too. I remember my dad coming home every night from a bank job and telling me and telling our family, I hate my job. I hate my job. Don't ever live your life hating your job. And I really took that. That's what I remember most. So yes. So as we're working with our children, please go ahead.
15: Yeah. You know, those everyday, obviously for you, those everyday conversations matter. So telling young people what you do, what you like, or in this case, dislike, what can be difficult and how you got there. Talk about then the jobs you see in the community, and maybe they don't realize that so-and-so that they see every day, you know, that you bump into within your family or at church on the weekends or wherever, they don't know what that person does. So have those conversations. Second one is ask questions. You know, what does this young person enjoy? What are they curious about? What problems do they like to solve? You know, I'm thinking of a young man who was very technical from a very young age. Used to ask, washing hands. He would say, where's this water come from? How does it get out of here? Where is it going? And you're like, isn't that curious that a young person would be so intrigued? So build that curiosity, nurture that curiosity, and ask some follow-up questions. And then we've already talked about it a little bit. Try to expand their view. Again, they are, you probably, it sounds like, you know, you knew what it looked like to be for someone that worked at the same job that your dad had. So introduce them to workplaces, careers, professions that they might not encounter otherwise. So that can really help them discover possibilities that they didn't know existed.
14: Okay. Oh, really good stuff. Now let's switch over to this, because late in August, the Girl Scout Coalition of Indiana and Indiana Youth Institute released the 2026 Indiana Girl Report. And this is truly the state's most comprehensive girl-centered collection of information regarding health and education, emotional wellness, social connection of girls here in the great state of Indiana. What highlight or what came out of this report that you want people to know about?
15: Yeah, well, there's a couple of things. One, we, you know, just are so grateful for the partnership with the Girl Scouts, because they really came to us and said, you know, they're troop leaders and their staff, they know the girls really well that are in their troops. What they said is, we also want to understand the girls that are not yet in our troops, that aren't part of our community. We want to see to what extent do we really understand young women and girls in our state. So that's what this is about, is how much do we know, and are we then, you know, structuring programming or our outreach in a way that really is reflective of a high level of current knowledge. So some of the things we know is that Indiana girls consistently do well in many educational outcomes, including school readiness, third grade reading proficiency, college enrollment right after high school, and college completion. So in each of those cases, girls in Indiana perform and demonstrate stronger outcomes than boys in Indiana.
14: Okay. I thought this was interesting too, Tammy, that we talk about, and it's a headline here that we pick up here at WIBC frequently, almost too frequently, and that's the story of loneliness among children, among adults, among seniors, socially. Indiana, it tells me, girls are highly engaged in organized activities and volunteerism and community organizations, but noticeable social risks still impact girls more than their male peers. And you want to talk about that a little bit too? And if I may, can I talk to you for a minute about Sydney Sweeney? Okay, Sydney Sweeney. Do you know who Sydney Sweeney is? She's the one who recently, beautiful girl, beautiful actress, stunning, took her clothes off. She's presented in an advertisement that just has been raising all kinds of questions about this again. And it continuously makes me think, you know, I'm not a prude or anything, and this woman is making this company a lot of money that she took her clothes off for. But it constantly, that kind of thing does what? For young minds of young ladies, when they see the popularity or they hear because it's there, and you know, they know this story. These young people know Sydney Sweeney. So when something like that happens, what does that do for a young lady's mind?
15: Well, one of the things we do know from the data and from the Girl Report is that one out of four caregivers, so these are parents, family members, report that their daughter is concerned about her body weight, shape, or size.
14: Yeah.
15: Right?
14: Yes.
15: And so there is a challenge when you see, you know, exceptional examples, right? You see, you think that be the norm, and then you think there's something wrong with you, right? When in fact, it's normal, right? And how, you know, and particularly girls have a lot of challenges still with body shape and image.
14: Yes.
15: And those can come into mental health challenges. And we want to make sure that, you know, young women celebrate and think about how

0: Hey, Wobbleland, it's KB here. Listen up for a minute. 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
3: Well, all of my friends have lots of friends, and they're always doing fun things, and they're winning at their sports teams, and they're going on great vacations. They're doing all this fun stuff, and then they look at their own life, and they may be overly critical or challenged in that, right? And so instead of saying people don't post and they don't put out reels of the many times they get rejected, or the times when they have an argument with their friends, or the time that something didn't work out how they wanted to, or the really bad pictures. I mean, we've all deleted bad pictures of ourselves off of phones, right?
4: Yes. Yeah, many. Oh, it's good. That's good. Well, I kind of derailed our conversation, although it kind of ties into the girl report, but I just wanted to know what your thoughts were and how parents can be having these conversations with their daughters about this news, because you know it's there and you know that all ages are talking about it. And so this was a conversation I'm glad we got to have, but I did not mean to derail our conversation about the girl report. What else do you want folks to know about our daughters in this 2026 Indiana Girl Report?
3: I think it's terrific, Carrie, because it's my job to bring us back, right? We can do that very easily. So one of the things that we know is one of the most important protective factors for young women and is to have strong supportive relationships. So again, when you do feel like maybe when you are feeling insecure or when you need to get a different mindset around something like this situation, when you have a support network, they can help you in that scenario. They can help you through that. So we know that almost 90%, 89.6% of girls have reported that they have those trusted adults that are outside of their immediate family. And more than 60% identified that they live in what they define as a very supportive neighborhood. And both of those for Indiana girls are above national averages.
4: That's good news. That's great news.
3: It is.
4: Right? You feel, so how do you feel about this report? Optimistic? You feel good about the numbers?
3: I think it's both. There are some really bright spots, right? And things that we can say, listen, our girls, we're doing a great job and we need to keep going. There are some other areas where we know that the data shows us some really significant challenges. And we know that safety is a concern and that about 20.3% of our high school students that are girls report experiencing relationship or sexual violence in the past year.
4: Oh, wow. Wow. In the past year. Oh,
3: in the past. So there are certainly areas in the data that tells us we need to do more and we need to lean in. So it's a mixed bag, right? And I think that's what good data shows us. It tells us the truth about what is good, and it also tells us about where we need to spend more time and energy.
4: Yep, absolutely. Guys, if you're listening, a full copy of this 2026 Indiana Girl Report can be found at the Girl

0: girlcoalitionindiana.org. That's girlcoalitionindiana.org, along with a digital dashboard that additionally serves as an open data resource for the public. And you probably have this there at DieYI.org too, don't you, Tammy?
1: We do too. It's the exact same report.
0: Exact same report. All right, Dr. Tammy Silverman, anything else before we let you go? I kept you so long. Anything else?
1: It's always a delight. Thank you so much for caring about our kids. And we have a ton of statewide events that are on our website. So we would just invite folks to go to IYI.org and check out what's available in their area and part of the state.
0: Dr. Silverman, thank you so much. We'll talk to you again next month.
1: Sounds great. Thank you.
0: And with that, the show is over. We appreciate you listening today. Kylan, thank you. Have a great week ahead, everybody, and we'll catch you next time on First Day Indiana.

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1: Showers return this evening, lasting through the night. Thunder and lightning possible. Lows low to mid-60s. We'll have another rainy day tomorrow with off and on showers and storms. High Sunday struggle to reach 70. Much cooler days ahead. We'll stay in the low to mid-60s for highs Monday through midweek, seeing daily chances for occasional showers.
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0: Welcome to The Flatline with your host, Rick Hughes. For the next 30 minutes, you'll be inspired, motivated, educated, but never manipulated. Now, your host, Rick Hughes.
4: Good morning and welcome to The Flatline. I'm your host, Rick Hughes. And for the next few minutes, please stay with me. Just a short time, 30 minutes of motivation, some inspiration, a whole lot of education, and no manipulation, because we don't try to con you. We're not trying to hustle you for money. We're just trying to give you some information. Hopefully, it'll help you verify and identify the plan of God for your life. So thank you for listening to The Flot, F-L-O-T, The Flot Line, The Forward Line of Troops, F-L-O-T. What we're talking about is establishing a main line of resistance in your soul based on the Word of God so that you can stop the outside sources of adversity before they ever become the inside source of stress. It was in 1967 when I was given my very first Bible. You may have one. That was my first one, 1967. It was just a small New Testament Bible given to me by a Christian football coach from the University of Alabama. He was there in the Bible study the night I accepted Christ as my Savior. He gave me some instructions. He said, go home and read the book of St. John. When I began to look at what John wrote, it seemed like God knew all about me, but I knew very little about God, that was for sure. Having competed in sports for several years, I knew one needed a plan, if you expect to win, that is. And that small New Testament became my new playbook. In the New Testament, I found how to live my new life in Christ. Of course, I needed a coach to guide me, and it was then that my Lord directed me to a great pastor teacher who could explain so much to me concerning what God expected out of me and what He would provide for me. So my new coach was a pastor, and he would start every Bible class with these verses I'm about to read to you now. Hebrews 4:12, for the Word of God is living and powerful, and sharper than any two-edged sword, piercing even to the division of the soul and the spirits and of the joints and the marrow, and to the discerner of the thoughts and intents of the heart. To that verse he would add this verse, study to show thyself approved unto God, 2 Timothy 2:15, a workman that needeth not to be ashamed, rightly dividing the word of truth. So let's start with that Hebrews passage there. In Hebrews 4:12, the word of God is alive and powerful. Some people think Paul wrote that. Some people think Barnabas wrote it. Some people think Apollos wrote it. I don't know who actually wrote it, but it's an accepted piece of Scripture, and it's part of our New Testament Bible. So let's answer a couple of questions. What does the author mean when he says, the Word of God? Today, that phrase, the Word of God, would refer to what we know as the canon of Scripture. It contains all that God intends for us to know at this point in time. So if you possess a Bible, you have a book through which, if you have a Bible, then you have a book that we know as the canon of Scripture. It contains everything God wants for you. So you don't have to go out in the forest and sit under an oak tree to try to hear God. If you'll just open that Bible and start reading, you will hear God through the written Word of God on the pages of that Bible. Now, there's one danger you must be aware of. If you are indeed a Christian and you have unconfessed sin in your life, the Holy Spirit is quenched and grieved, and thus the volume of hearing God will be shut off. You will not be able to hear God speak with sin present in your life. So be sure to confess that sin before you try to read the Word of God. The reason is simple. Our Lord Jesus Christ said the Holy Spirit would be your personal mentor and that He would guide you into all truth. He said that in John 14:26, quote, but the Comforter, that's the Holy Spirit, whom the Father will send in my name, He will teach you all things and bring all things to your remembrance, whatsoever I said to you. My pastor used to insist that before we began to study the Word of God, we have a moment of silent prayer. We go before the Lord and name any personal sin that may be in our lives so we didn't quench or grieve the Holy Spirit. And that's what I suggest for you. How could you possibly hear what God's trying to say through His Word if you have the speakers turned off? So before you attempt to study the Bible, the Word of God, make sure you're in fellowship with God by naming any known sin that might be in your life. The writer then went on to say, the Word of God is living and powerful and sharper than a two-edged sword. That Greek word for living is zao. It means to be alive. And this is a metaphor, meaning it's full of vigor, it's fresh, it's strong. But I want you to know that the Scriptures have eternal endurance. They last forever. When you get to heaven, there will be a Bible in heaven, I assure you. The Word of God will be there. Isaiah 40 says, the grass withereth and the flower fadeth, but the Word of our God shall stand forever. No one and no living thing can ever nullify God's written and preserved Word. And when you live by the instructions given in Scripture, you also will have eternal endurance as well, beginning with salvation, which provides eternal life, and ending with your transfer from time to eternity, where you will live a fantastic life in heaven. In 1 John 2:17, and the world passes away, and the lust thereof, but he that doeth the will of God will abide forever. There's your promise. And what is the will of God? Jesus said it. This is the will of the one that sent me, that you believe in me whom he has sent. In Revelation 21:4, and God shall wipe away all tears from their eyes. There shall be no more death, neither sorrow nor crying, neither shall there be any more pain, for the former things will all be passed away. That's your eternal endurance if you obey the Scripture. The writer also went on to say the Word of God is alive, and he said it's powerful, powerful. The Greek word energeis, sounds like we get our word energy, means it's active, it's operational, it's effectual. The truth of the Scriptures are so powerful, and he listened to this carefully now, it's so powerful that it can cause conviction, guilt, or remorse. As a matter of fact, one simple Bible verse could be so powerful that it could bring a man to his knees or to his senses. The most powerful thing known to man, to those of us who are alive today, is the gospel of Jesus Christ. That's the most powerful thing ever in the world today. Romans 1:16 says, for I am not ashamed of the gospel of Christ, for it is the power of God unto salvation to everyone that believeth, to the Jew first and also to the Greek. Nothing else could change your life forever except the gospel. That's the power of God. It's alive and powerful, sharper than a two-edged sword, the writer said. Used as the most powerful military weapon possessed by the Roman army, it's called a machaira. A machaira, it's a double-edged sword. This sword was very short, only about 24 inches long, and suited for close-order combat. Unlike the bigger swords, such as the ramphaia used by the Thracians, which was straight with a single cutting edge, a long, powerful, long sword, but only could be effective when swinging in one direction, the machaira, the Roman sword, the two-edged sword the writer talks about, could be used swinging to the right or to the left or pointed straight ahead. So two Roman soldiers standing back to back could defend in a complete circle. So the Word of God can divide the soul and the spirit, the Bible goes on to say. The Word of God is alive and powerful, sharper than a two-edged sword, piercing even to the division of the soul and the spirit, and the joints and the marrow. Well, what does that mean? Well, this is obviously a reference to the inner life of the believer. We know all of us have a soul. You got one, I got one. And I was talking one time about soul, some guy started dancing. I'm not talking about rhythm and blues. I'm talking about an inward being, the invisible you. This will live forever. Your soul never dies. It's composed of mentality. It's composed of volition, your choice. It's composed of a conscience and, I think, a self-consciousness as well. In other words, you can pick yourself out and pretend other people in a mirror. You would know which one's you. You have self-consciousness. This soul that we're talking about, alive and powerful, sharper than a two-edged sword, dividing division of the soul and the spirit, this soul is eternal and never dies. And it will reside in your new resurrection body if you, in fact, are a believer in the Lord Jesus Christ. In Matthew 16:26, for what is a man profited if he gains the whole world and still loses his own soul? Or what shall a man give in exchange for his soul? You know, when man was originally created, he was created trichotomous. Trichotomous, that's a big word, T-R-I-C-H-O-T-O-M-O-U-S, trichotomous. It means he had a body, he had a soul, and he had a spirit, three of them. As a result of the fall of both Adam and Eve, they became dichotomous, not trichotomous, dichotomous, meaning they had a body and a soul. What happened to the spirit? Well, this is because man suffered spiritual death when he sinned. In Romans 5:12, wherefore, as by one man sin entered into the world, and death by sin, and now death has passed on all men, for all have sinned. Thus the human spirit was lost, and mankind received a sinful spirit, a sinful nature. In 1 Corinthians 2:14 describes all the human race as being psychikos, soulish. Listen to what that verse says. The soulish man, the man that doesn't have a divine spirit, he cannot understand the things of the Spirit of God. They are foolishness unto him. Neither can he know them because they are discerned by the human spirit. Now, the only way you can get anything from the Word of God is to have the Holy Spirit teach your human spirit. When someone believes in Christ, the Holy Spirit, in fact, restores the human spirit in what we call regeneration. He's born again. Thus, eternal life is imputed to the human spirit, where that Holy Spirit now resides. So the Christian has a body, a soul, and a spirit. The unbeliever is psychikos. He only has a body and a soul. So in 1 Corinthians 2:12, now we have received not the spirit of this world, but the spirit which is of God, so that we might know the things that are freely given to us from God. Which things also we speak, not in the words which man's wisdom teaches, but which the Holy Spirit teaches, comparing spiritual things with spiritual things. The only way that you'll ever be able to understand the Word of God is to allow the Holy Spirit to teach it to you. That's His job, because the Bible says in 2 Corinthians 2:14, the natural man receives not the Spirit of God. They are foolishness to him. Neither can he know them, because they're spiritually discerned. When we hear God speak through His Word, through the Bible, the Scriptures, it can separate our thoughts from human viewpoint. Sometimes we call this evil. It's referencing the invisible part of man, his soul and his spirit. That's not evil. That's good if you've got a soul and a spirit. So when the Scriptures speak, it can separate the human spirit. The lost man doesn't have one. It can cause him to see what's evil. Sometimes because he doesn't have that spirit, he buys into the evil concepts, like salvation by works, spirituality by works, maybe some different sort of religion. But his soul, the spirit, the Word of God, puts up on a block on the activities of the sin nature and lets you override it by negative volition. So again, I want you to listen carefully. I'm going to say that again. When we hear God speak through His Word, through the Bible, through the Scriptures, it can separate our thoughts from human viewpoint thinking, sometimes called evil. Evil is referencing the invisible part of man, and the Word of God puts a block on those activities of the sin nature, but you can override it. You can be a Christian, and you can override the Word of God by saying no. That's called negative volition. And you probably have done that. You know you shouldn't do certain things. You know the Bible tells you you shouldn't do that. And you said, no, I'm going to do it anyhow. That's a problem. That's sin. That quenches and grieves the Holy Spirit. So the Word of God is alive and powerful, sharper than a two-edged sword, piercing even to dividing soul, the soul and spirit, and a joint and the marrow, and a critic of thought and intents of the heart. Man, did you hear that? Of the joints and the marrow. What does that mean? Well, you know what a marrow is. It's inside the bone. It's that soft tissue which fills the cavity of bones. The Word of God can cut through the joints and the marrow. You know joint pain, I guess you have it like I do. It's like arthritis. Sometimes it can be very painful, as you know and I know. The wonderful thing about the Word of God is its healing abilities. Scripture can heal a broken heart. Scripture can calm a nervous soul. But it can also expose hidden sin that needs to be eliminated. So what does it say? It's a discerner of the thoughts and a discerner of the thoughts and the intents of the heart. Do you hear that? It discerns what you're thinking. It can see what you're thinking. The word discerner, or the Greek word kritikos, means a judge. It comes from the word krino, meaning to judge. The Word of God exposes your motives. It exposes the desires of your heart, why you do what you do sometimes. A discerner of the thoughts and intentions of the heart. The thoughts. What is the thoughts? It means your deliberations, your considerations, why you do what you do. You very seldom do you do anything without thinking about it first. You have a plan. You think you want to do something, you consider it, and think it out, and you do it. And the Word of God is a discerner of the thoughts and intentions of the heart. The intentions is the word ennoia, N-N-O-I-A, E-N-O-I-A. It means your purpose and your considerations, why you do what you do, or why you're about to do what you're going to do. So the thoughts and the intentions of the heart, the cardia, this is where you store the Word of God. It's the literal heart is not what we're talking about. The literal heart pumps blood, but the spiritual heart pumps Scripture. It pumps the Word of God. So the believer can, in fact, live the spiritual life. This is where it takes place. So you hear it in the nous, the mind, and then you live it in the heart, the cardia. Listen to what the psalmist wrote in Psalm 26:1. Judge me, O Lord, for I have walked in my integrity. I have trusted also in the Lord. Therefore I shall not slide. Verse 2, 26, Psalm, examine me. All right, listen, I want you to pray this prayer tonight. Examine me, O Lord, and prove me. Try my reins and try my heart. There it is. In Jeremiah 17:10, I, the Lord, search the heart. I try the reins, even to give every man according to his ways and according to the fruit of his doing. So the Word of God is alive and powerful, sharper than a two-edged sword, piercing even the dividing asunder, the soul and the spirit and the joints and the marrow, and is a critic of thoughts and intents of the heart. Now the next verse. Study to show thyself approved unto God, a workman that needeth not to be ashamed, rightly dividing the word of truth. 2 Timothy 2:15. That's the second verse my pastor would quote. And that's the verse I'm concerned with you. I came on this radio show. We book time on this air. We pray for people that are hungry to grow, people that want to grow, people that are looking to grow in their life, people that are willing to study, to show yourself approved unto God, people that need not to be ashamed, rightly dividing the word of truth. Notice that word study is an imperative mood verb. That's a literal command from God. This Greek verb demands that you concentrate and you apply. I mean, after all, how can you apply what you don't know? And how can you know what you don't learn? Thus, your volition is involved in setting your priorities. So I suggest studying under a well-qualified pastor, one who knows the languages and who is faithful to make priority number one, teaching you the mechanics to the Christian life, thus enabling you to be an effective witness and glorify God to the maximum. Study to show thyself approved unto God. Not disapproved, not a failure. Get it right. Do not misrepresent God. This is what I see happening so much today. Young Christians with enthusiasm start some kind of blog, some kind of TikTok, YouTube, and start trying to teach the Bible and don't understand what they're trying to teach. You must understand the Bible, such as dispensations, church age, what gifts are functioning today, which gifts don't function today, what's passed away, what hadn't passed away. You have to understand eschatology, what the future holds, the rapture, the tribulation, the millennium, and much, much more. Spiritual enthusiasm, it is not a license to preach. As a matter of fact, the absolute worst thing you could ever do is to misrepresent God. And that's exactly what organized religion does. Rightly dividing the word of truth. Again, 2 Timothy 2:15. Study to show yourself approved unto God, a workman that needed not to be ashamed. Rightly dividing the word of truth. If it can be rightly divided, it can be wrongly divided. In other words, it's very easy to get it wrong if you don't know what you're talking about. And I hear it constantly over and over and over again. People that get it wrong. People get mixed up. People that don't teach it correctly. And there's nothing worse than misrepresenting God. You want to get yourself in trouble, then start saying something that God doesn't approve of, God doesn't say. And presuming, every time a pastor gets in the pulpit, he's assuming to speak for God. And he's not. He may be speaking for himself. I don't know. So remember that. Those verses are critical for you. The Word of God, the Bible that you have maybe in the back window of your car. Get it out of the back window. Put it in your lap. Take it home and read it. It's sharper than any two-edged sword, and it pierces even to the division of the soul and the spirit. That's inside you, your invisible soul and your born-again human spirit, and of the joints and the marrow, and is a discerner of the thoughts and intentions of the heart. And then 2 Timothy 2:15, study to show yourself approved unto God, a workman that needeth not to be ashamed, but rightly dividing the word of truth. There's so much there for you, so much for you to understand. And I ran through that really fast. We got some bad weather outside the studio here today. You may hear some of it. But what I'm concerned about is you. You know, we make stuff available for you all the time. 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And you can also get us on the podcast. 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And so if you understand how to work the podcast, you can listen 24/7, regardless of what part of the world you're in. It's available. Now remember, I'm not a pastor. I'm an evangelist. My job is to point you towards a pastor. If you don't have a well-qualified pastor, and if you're interested in learning the Bible, studying the Bible, getting under the mentorship of a well-qualified pastor, let me know. Contact me, and I'll direct you in the right direction to where you can find that person. But the number one thing is for you to know for sure that you have an eternal relationship with God through Jesus Christ our Lord. So as we wrap up the show today, I have to ask you that one question. Have you been born again? Have you, in fact, accepted Christ as your Savior? Do you believe He's the anointed Son of God? Because if you don't, then you do not have eternal life. Nothing you can do can earn it, because the Bible says there are none that are good, no, not one. The Bible goes on to say that all of our good works are like filthy rags in God's eyes. Can you imagine that? Never drinking, never smoking, never dancing, never cussing, and thinking you're going to go to heaven because you're good? You don't go to heaven because you're good. You go to heaven because of what Christ did. That's why the Bible says, He that knew no sin was made sin for us, so that we might be made the righteousness of God through Him. That's how you go to heaven, through Jesus Christ. And that's why the Bible says, if any man's in Christ, he's a new creation. Old things are passed away, and all things become new. So how about you? Would you like to be a new person? Would you like to have eternal life? Would you like to have a relationship with God that you don't have? Then it's as simple as praying a simple prayer. You can call on the name of the Lord right now. The Bible says, whosoever shall call upon the name of the Lord shall be saved. And you can pray anywhere, anytime. Just don't, if you're driving down the road, don't shut your eyes. But I know people that have prayed driving down the road. I know people that prayed in the bathtub. I know people that prayed on the couch. I know people that prayed in church and asked God to save them. You won't feel anything. You won't see angels fluttering down playing on harps. What you have is the truth of the Word of God, where it promised that He would never forsake you, He would never leave you. but you must come to him. He's a gentleman. He'll wait on you. If you're not sure whether or not you have eternal life, I encourage you to pray right now and tell God the Father you're believing in the Lord Jesus Christ. If you'd like to hear more about our Flatline Radio show, you can always go to our website, as I said. All of our shows are stored there, and you can listen to any of them. We also provide the transcripts. It's our pleasure to bring this information to you. I love doing this, and we continue to do it. This is show 1,100. That's 1,100 Sundays we've been on the air. And we've expanded our reach now. Over 250 radio stations across America are listening to this broadcast this morning. I may not do a very good job, but that's not, I don't worry about that. The Holy Spirit handles that. As long as I can get the Scripture out there and teach you, and the Holy Spirit will feed you. Feed you out of the, and you notice what I did. I didn't give you any human viewpoint. I fed you out of the Word of God, the Bible, living, powerful, sharper than a two-edged sword, cutting even to the division of the soul and the spirit and the joints and the marrow, and as discerner of your thoughts and the intents of your heart. And that final verse again in 2 Timothy 2:15, study to show yourself approved unto God, a workman that needeth not to be ashamed, but rightly dividing the word of truth. I pray this show today has helped you. I pray this show today will encourage you to grow in the grace and the knowledge of your Lord and your Savior, Jesus Christ. That's why we're here. And you can reach us anytime, like I said, by simply calling 800-831-0718. If you do call and get an answering machine, be sure you leave your name and number and your message very, very slowly so we can understand it. Don't talk too fast or we won't be able to hear it. And I may even answer the phone myself if you give us a call. But I'm not a counselor. I'm an evangelist. I'm not here to solve your problems. I'm here to point you to where the answers can be found in the living Word of God. I'm so glad I can bring this to you. So glad the Lord gives me the opportunity to do this. And in spite of the storms outside the studio here today, we pray that God has spoken to your heart and God will reveal things to you that you haven't seen before. So what about it? You want to be that person that rightly divides the word of truth? Then it's time to get with it. Okay? Well, thank you for listening to The Flatline. I pray you come back next week, same time, same place. And until then, this is your host, Rick Hughes, saying thank you for listening to The Flatline.
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1: Return. I'm Angelo Bavaro, Fox News. President Trump is back at the White House sooner than expected, cutting his weekend at Camp David short by a day as tensions rise in the Middle East. The president returned to Washington Saturday night, even though he was originally scheduled to remain at the presidential retreat until Sunday. The White House has not said why his schedule changed. The return comes as the State Department warns Americans in the Middle East to exercise heightened vigilance and prepare for possible flight cancellations and airspace closures. Meantime, Saudi Arabia says it intercepted a ballistic missile fired by Yemen's Iran-backed Houthi rebels toward the capital, Riyadh, at dawn Saturday. It was the first Houthi attempt to strike Riyadh since the latest escalation in fighting. Saudi officials say air defenses also thwarted attempted attacks on civilian infrastructure in several other areas. The Houthis claim they targeted sensitive sites using missiles and drones, but those claims have not been independently verified. No deaths or damage were reported. Ed Sheeran speaking out after dropping rapper Macklemore from his tour following his controversial pro-Palestinian comments at a concert in New Jersey.
2: The pop star opening a solo concert in Philadelphia Saturday, calling what's happening in Gaza catastrophic and unjustifiable. Several supporting acts withdrew after Macklemore was removed last week, a decision Sheeran says was made by the tour promoter. About 50 pro-Palestinian demonstrators protested outside the stadium. Sheeran says he wants his music to show and shows to be about unity and humanity, not politics.
1: That is Fox's Chanley Painter. Sheeran told the crowd he was not sure how they react to his performance, but said he decided to follow through with the tour because music is everything and brings people together. 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
4: 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Okay, today I'm going to start with a question, so listen up. Are you in pain? Or if not you, do you know someone who is? Okay, well, we have the great fortune of having Dr. Janet McCarroll back in the studio with us today, and she's going to be talking about why pain has become an epidemic in this country and why so many people out there are suffering day after day after day needlessly. Well, Dr. Janet, it's great to have you back on the show. Great to see you again.
5: Oh, it's good to see you too, Chris. Thanks for having me back.
4: Oh, our pleasure. And for those that may not remember, Dr. Janet is an expert in alternative health and natural pain relief. She's a published author. She's dedicated the past 20 years of her professional career to educating and empowering others to be their own health advocate. She's made appearances on television programs such as Life Today with James Robison, the Christian Television Network, and Doctor to Doctor. She's also been a guest on over 500 secular and Christian radio and TV shows, including The Daily Buzz and Fox affiliates all over the country. Dr. Janet also serves as a member of the American Association of Pharmaceutical Scientists, and she's also a member of the American Association of Nutritional Consultants, and she's created several health formulas now that are literally helping millions of people out there regain their health and wellness. And Dr. Janet, I want to get right into this. I mean, we're talking about pain today, and it always amazes me that, you know, we have the technology to put men on the moon and bring them back again.
5: We do.
4: And yet we can't seem to get a handle on pain relief. I mean, what's going on?
5: The last time I was here, it was estimated that 43 million Americans were dealing with pain in their bodies.
4: That's just astounding.
5: But now that number's doubled to an estimated 86 million American adults. And that's why I'm here today. I really want to talk to you about this epidemic.
4: Well, what kind of pain are we talking about here?
5: all the itises, rheumatoid and osteoarthritis. Mm-hmm. We got the bursitis, the tendonitis. We have fibromyalgia, neck pain and low back pain, mm-hmm. hip pain, knee pain, joint pain. And of course, we have injuries, you know, mm-hmm. and we have the mm-hmm. weekend warrior type things too. Mm-hmm. And actually, Chris, there's over 100 different types of pain syndromes. But the real issue, Chris, is we're failing to get to the root cause of the pain.
6: What's causing this pain epidemic out there? I mean, what is going on?
5: It's just the day that we live in right now. We have more stress than ever before.
6: Yeah,
5: and
6: exactly.
5: that causes pain syndromes ultimately. But I can tell you that there is a real natural solution that can help you get to the root cause of that pain.
6: Mm-hmm.
5: I created my glucosamine cream to take that cream, apply it exactly to where it hurts, mm-hmm. rub it in. It goes in instantly. Because I wanted to give targeted relief
6: okay.
5: immediately.
6: Okay,
5: so,
6: all right.
5: If you're in pain, you want relief now.
6: Exactly. Well, how fast does your formula work?
5: Within 15 minutes.
6: Really?
5: 15 minutes. It's worked for me, my family, and hundreds of thousands of other people.
6: Now, for someone that may be interested in considering your glucosamine cream, I mean, what can it really do for you?
5: Okay, first of all, in 15 minutes, you're going to see a reduced pain.
6: Okay.
5: And it's going to help your body to lower inflammation. And with the inflammation lowered, you're mm-hmm. going to repair and rebuild your joints. That's going to, in turn, restore flexibility and mobility. You'll see daily you'll begin to regain your life. You're going to play with your children and grandchildren again. You can get on the floor and get back up off the floor. You can exercise.
6: Right.
5: You can lose weight.
6: Right.
5: You're going to get around with more ease and comfort. And sleep, very importantly, if you can start to sleep again, because I know from personal experience that if you're in pain, you can't sleep. And mm-hmm. that's very important mm-hmm. when it comes to repairing, regenerating, and reclaiming your life.
6: And people out there are using your formula and getting these benefits?
5: Absolutely. They are, Chris. I hear it every single day. As a matter of fact, I have a few emails and letters that I brought with me, if you have a moment to hear a couple
6: sure,
5: of them.
6: Sure, sure.
5: This is one from Henry from Ohio. He says, I've been suffering from rheumatoid arthritis for many, many years. I'm 77 years old.
6: Hmm.
5: I've been using Celebrex and Vioxx and other medications, but never had favorable results. 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
6: Hmm.
5: I also have an email quickly from Florence from Hollywood who wrote, it's a miracle. I'm back to working in my yard and riding my bike thanks to you. So those are just little things that I've gotten, but there are hundreds to back those up. So there is a natural way to do this, and through the course of the show, we're going to give the listeners some real help.
6: 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Okay, well, if you're just joining us, we've been talking with Dr. Janet McCarro. She's a natural health expert. She's also an expert in dealing with pain, pain relief. But we've been talking about how pain has a devastating effect on our overall health, and now how her glucosamine cream, this is a natural solution, is a way to really get to the, the root cause.
5: That's right.
6: Of pain in the body. Before we get into that, Dr. Janet, I'm going to ask you, I know this is hard for you because this is emotional, but I think it's important for people to understand how you got to where you are today, or why, what's driving you. And if you could share that story, I'd sure appreciate it.
5: Well, it was birthed out of a lot of personal pain and pain that my husband had years ago. He had severe osteoarthritis throughout his body. At the same time, I had fibromyalgia.
6: Right.
5: So I was really on a quest to find something all natural to help him have a better quality of life and for myself as well. I mean, I had to function and raise three children during that time.
6: Mm-hmm. Well, let's talk a little bit about what's in your glucosamine cream.
5: Well, I did a lot of research on glucosamine. I knew how good it was. So I came across the fact that emu oil is a powerful natural anti-inflammatory and can carry most any ingredient right through your skin and deliver relief to your area of pain.
6: Okay.
5: So I took emu oil and glucosamine. I used boswellia, which is an Indian herb that's an anti-inflammatory.
6: Okay.
5: Bromelain, that's an enzyme known to be an anti-inflammatory.
6: Okay.
5: MSM, a natural organic sulfur that is also just as important as glucosamine in rebuilding and repairing our joints.
6: Yep.
5: And so I put that all together in a cream that actually has no odor. It's greaseless. It doesn't freeze the pain. It doesn't burn the pain. It doesn't irritate your skin. Goes in 15 minutes later, you have relief. And so that's why I'm here, to share what I know and share what I have.
6: Right.
5: Because it works.
6: And I have this here, by the way, folks. Glucosamine cream, it comes in a plastic dispenser that has a pump top on it.
5: It's a pump, and it's metered. You'll need 1 to 2 pumps, depending on the area of pain, of inflammation.
6: Right.
5: If it's sanitary, you know, no contamination, so you don't have to worry about it becoming rancid.
6: Okay. Now, in terms of this getting into your body, then you're talking about a couple things right here. Not only relieving the pain, but also
5: rebuilding
6: the rebuilding part. So, how does that work?
5: Once you apply the cream to that area that you're going to target, you get the inflammation to go down, and the body heals itself. The body heals itself, provided you give it the raw materials it needs. I'm giving you what you need for your body to take over and do the job it was meant to do, and that's heal.
6: Okay. And this is safe. You did nothing that you have to worry about here?
5: You don't have to worry about a thing. If you're taking drugs for pain, it won't conflict with that at all. None of these ingredients
6: do. Okay, I was
5: going to
6: ask that. Okay. So what is then a realistic expectation? If somebody calls today and wants to try your glucosamine cream, what would you tell them?
5: I would say within the first 15 minutes, you're going to notice that your pain is greatly reduced or even eliminated.
6: Okay.
5: And then over time, you're going to rebuild and repair your joints with that inflammation being taken down. That's going to restore flexibility and mobility. And sleep. I mean, if you can sleep again, that's where our bodies get all of our recuperative, regenerative ability to heal. And then with that being taken care of, all the things that you love to do, you can start doing again, traveling, exercising, so you can lose weight,
6: right.
5: You can socialize with family and friends, you can be the life of the party.
6: Yeah. Pain really changes who you are because of all of these other things. You
5: That's
6: just
5: right.
6: can't do, or it's very difficult to deal with in terms of living a normal life
5: That's
6: or trying
5: right.
6: to live
5: well,
6: a normal life.
5: Well, you can't.
6: Life.
5: You're right. You
6: right.
5: can't live a normal life anymore.
6: Right.
5: Your life has changed forever until you get this thing taken care of, and you can.
6: Yeah. And you've got people out there that are already getting great results, right?
5: I brought some more emails and letters if you'd like to hear them.
6: Sure.
5: Okay. Let's see. Chris, here's one from Beverly from California. I would love for you to know how happy I am with your product. My feet and legs are usually in pain from being overweight and on my feet all day. At night, I can hardly get to sleep from the pain. I discovered by applying glucosamine to the painful areas, I'm able to get a good night's sleep. Thank you so much for making this possible. Here's one more, Chris, from Darlene from Pittsburgh, Pennsylvania. It's a miracle in a tube that truly does take away the pain. It works as nothing else I've ever tried. It worked quickly and eliminated all of the pain.
6: Are these kinds of responses unusual?
5: No.
6: Really?
5: They're the usual.
6: Really?
5: They're the usual. I mean, I must say that it does my heart good to hear these things because I know what it's like to suffer and I know what it's like to get relief. And every time, you know, I get one of these emails or these letters, it just confirms it. Hundreds of thousands of people have used my cream with great results.
6: That's great. Mm-hmm. All right, folks, I want to take a moment here to let you listeners know that if you want to try Dr. Janet's Extra Strength Glucosamine Pain Relief Formula, there's a special toll-free number to call. 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And I'll give that to you again. 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So what do you think, folks? This is pretty interesting, isn't it? Pain obviously is something that is a huge epidemic in this country. I don't think there's many of us, or any of us for that matter, that has not experienced pain from time to time, or maybe it's more serious, more chronic. And looking for a real solution here, understanding that perhaps the pharmaceutical approach is not the best approach at this point because there are so many side effects associated with these drugs out there.
5: That's right.
6: But looking at it from a natural standpoint, and Dr. Janet's glucosamine cream maybe makes some sense here. I mean, this is again putting back into your body. We do seem to discover time and time again that when you give your body what it needs, it knows what to do with it.
5: It
6: knows how to fix the problem. It's only if it doesn't get those things that you continue to have the problem. And again, we've been talking about Dr. Janet's glucosamine cream, and this is a number of ingredients that you put together.
5: Right.
6: And is this good for any type of pain?
5: If you have pain of any kind, it's going to make a difference. I mean, I don't care how extreme it is and how minimal it is. It's going to give you relief. Now, if it's more extreme, of course, it may take a little longer. But if you can take your pain from a 10 to a 5 and on down the line with continued use, well, I'm telling you, that's very doable.
6: Yeah.
5: So this is really exciting to be able to share this with you.
6: Yeah. Again, I think one of the things that is important for people to understand, because it's very unique, this is a cream.
5: Yes.
6: This is not a supplement. Yet
5: no.
6: There are lots of supplements out there.
5: Uh-huh.
6: And what do you tell someone that comes into your office and says, well, uh-huh. Dr. Janet, you know, I've tried this, I've tried that, I've tried this, I've tried all of
5: right.
6: these things, and it did not
5: right.
6: work. So therefore, the natural approach doesn't work.
5: First of all, for glucosamine or MSM, for that matter, it takes 90 days for them to notice something, if in fact they're going to notice anything, because they may not be breaking down and absorbing
6: this
5: and utilizing. If you're taking it orally.
6: Mm-hmm.
5: And after 3 months, people give up. People in pain, they want relief and they want it now.
6: Right.
5: And that's
6: right.
5: why I developed this cream. Again, 15 minutes. And I am telling you, you'll notice that it's going to the good.
6: Mm-hmm.
5: And so I just give you a challenge, you know, try it. You have nothing to lose.
6: Okay, again, we're talking about Dr. Janet's glucosamine cream here. And Dr. Janet, I mean, somebody calls today, gets your cream and tries it. What should they expect, realistically?
5: Within the first 15 minutes, as you use the cream, you'll notice the pain diminishes. And just as slowly as you got out of life,
6: mm-hmm.
5: you'll start to see yourself come back into life, and you'll see you'll want to call people again. You'll want to talk on the phone. You know, you'll want to go see your neighbors. You'll
6: mm-hmm.
5: want to go
6: mm-hmm.
5: take your kids to the park. You'll want to walk your dog again.
6: Yeah.
5: You'll want to do all these things.
6: I think it's just simple things. You'll wash the car.
5: The things other people take for granted.
6: Right, right.
5: You'll be
6: right.
5: able to do.
6: Right. But on the other hand, people want to know that
5: mm-hmm.
6: This is not just you saying this.
5: They
6: want to know that other people out there have been in their situations and
5: right.
6: have gotten results.
5: Well, I have letters and emails from people all over the country. Does my heart good,
6: yeah.
5: you know, to hear back. I have an email from Kay from New York. She says, I have arthritis in too many places and recently broke my right wrist. All these aches and pains are lessened within a few minutes of using the glucosamine cream. Your dispenser is easy to use and was especially appreciated when my wrist wasn't working very well. I will not be without this product. Here's one more. I've lost the pain in my knees and I can walk without any problems, climb stairs, sleep at night without pain. I'm so glad I heard about the cream. It makes me want to wake up in the morning. And that's exactly what we were just talking
6: that's
5: about.
6: That's interesting. Makes me want to wake up in the morning.
5: You see what I mean?
6: All right, folks. I do want to take a moment here to let you know that if you want to try Dr. Janet's Extra Strength Glucosamine Pain Relief Formula, there's a special toll-free number you can call right now. 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Okay, well, this has been really, really enlightening. We've been talking about pain, which unfortunately is a difficult subject for so many people. And we've been talking about Dr. Janet's glucosamine cream, which contains proven pain-fighting ingredients that not only help to reduce or even eliminate your pain, but also help to rebuild. And
5: that's,
6: I think,
5: right.
6: that's so important. There is an opportunity here to get on a path back to ultimate health.
5: You know, with pain, you have this what if thinking. What if this isn't going to get better? Am I going to wind up in a wheelchair?
6: Yeah.
5: What do I have? Is
6: right.
5: this terminal? Is this
6: right.
5: going to take me out? What's going to happen to my family?
6: Right.
5: What's going to happen to my job? So this is what America is going through. And the stress only perpetuates the pain syndrome.
6: Mm-hmm.
5: And so I'm here to tell you that help is on its way. It's time to take charge. Be proactive. Pick up the phone and try this.
6: So your glucosamine cream is all natural.
5: All natural.
6: And you just rub this right in the area
5: of
6: pain.
5: Put it right where it hurts.
6: Doesn't stink.
5: No
6: smell. Doesn't, and it's,
5: not,
6: and it's not
5: greasy.
6: Not greasy.
5: Won't ruin your clothes.
6: And this is safe. You don't have to worry about interactions.
5: No,
6: nothing
5: not
6: to be
5: at
6: concerned
5: all.
6: About there. I meant to ask you, is this something that you can continue to use or should continue to use after, you know, let's say that you don't have pain anymore, but
5: keep
6: you still
5: replenishing.
6: Keep, yeah.
5: If it happened once, it can happen again.
6: Yeah.
5: So you want to keep replenishing all those building blocks that help us remain flexible.
6: Right.
5: So
6: right.
5: there you have it. It works. It works. I'm living proof. So.
6: And what should you notice when you start using it?
5: More flexibility, less pain. You'll have more mobility.

0: 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Listen up for a minute. 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
0: KB here. 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

0: U.S. embassies across the Middle East are issuing new security alerts, urging Americans to remain vigilant.
1: The alerts cite recent fighting between Saudi Arabia and the Iran-backed Houthi militants in Yemen. This after the group claimed attacks on sensitive sites across Saudi Arabia yesterday. Saudi officials confirm air defenses intercepted a ballistic missile over Riyadh.
0: Fox's Chanley Painter. President Trump is back at the White House a day earlier than scheduled, cutting short his weekend at Camp David. The White House has not said why. Security preps underway in New York City ahead of the UN General Assembly this week.
2: It'll be a busy week for President Trump and a busy week for those tasked with protecting him and the rest of the more than 130 world leaders.
0: That is Fox's CB Cotton. 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
4: From 21 Alive News, I'm meteorologist David Tillmans. 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We could see an additional half an inch to inch of rain. 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We then cool down significantly this week as we begin the fall season. I'm meteorologist David Tillmans on WoWo 92.3 FM and 1190 AM.
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10: 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Live here today, just for y'all. That's for one of my buddies who wants Kayla to stop saying y'all. I get you, Dave. I hear you, Betty. Yeah, I'm trying. I'm working on her, but she's still got a little bit of South in her. I'm trying to take some of that out of her mouth. You can't take the South out of a woman. Maybe you can take some out of her mouth. But man, oh man, if you all are having a good time today, it is raining to beat the band. It's been raining. I think Bluffton, Wells County had a lot of floods. There's a lot of floods going on with a lot of the rivers going on. So hopefully you folks are staying hunkered down and staying safe. If it's wet out there, I hope everything's okay with y'all. That's two. Just to make sure you folks are taking care of yourself and making sure that you're here listening to me in a safe place. 447-1190, 1-800-333-1190. You can text WOWO to 260-447-1190, 260-447-1190. We are live here today at the station, 9/20 of 2026. Hopefully, the very last time we're at Naples Road, hopefully. Adam will let me know. By a text, probably within the 3 seconds I have to be there, but that's okay. 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Chairman's Advisory Council Hall of Fame 2022. Now, that's the Chairman's Advisory Council is the top 1% of all Ameriprise advisors. I've been on there 31 times. The top 1% of all, right now there's about 10,500. That's including 2026. Just got back from a conference there in Stockholm, Sweden. I'm going to talk a little bit about that as well. Advisor Hub advisors to watch under a billion 2023. Advisor Hub advisors to watch over a billion 24, 25, and 26. And Barron's top 100 independent financial advisors in 2025, the only one in the state of Indiana. So just give you a little context. It's me here today. I am by myself, and I'm having a great time because I have got a lot of stuff for you guys to talk about with you guys. Dow Jones at 51,683. A lot of volatility last week. S&P 500, 76.51, and the NASDAQ, 26.523. Now, let's talk about the Chairman's Advisory Council Conference in Stockholm, Sweden. Now, the reason why I'm saying that is important is because in 1998, when my mom and dad were in their 60s, dad was actually 60, and mom was 59. Looking at those dates, we were back there back then at a hotel, very nice grand hotel, very nice time. Took them overseas. That is the first time they ever been overseas, and we had a great time, and then we just visited that same Grand Hotel just this past week. Lacey and I visited a lot of our friends in Chairman's Advisory Council and learned a lot of interesting things about money management, strength of the economy, things that are happening out there in the financial world, including AI. We're looking at energy. We're looking at cost of energy. All of these things that you're looking for, all of these issues that you want to be involved with, are right down that line. So, for example, let's talk about one thing that's very important: goals. So, how are people taking a look at their goals and taking a look at them seriously? Well, most people are a little fretting about the economy. They're afraid that they're not going to have their Social Security. They're afraid they're not going to have Medicare. They're afraid they're not going to have their Medicare supplements. They're afraid they're not going to have their health insurance. They're afraid they're not going to have interest rates where they need to be. They're afraid all of these things right now. But when you look at the economy right now, and you look at where it's been over the past year, actually the economy has been pretty decent as it relates to growth in GDP. If you look at the growth in GDP, those interesting things might show you something even more interesting in relationship to the economy. Now, I know that the growth in GDP doesn't affect, you know, your daily investment operations, your daily work operations. All of these things don't affect you as it relates to right now in your pocketbook. And that's where a lot of the politicians are looking at you and trying to get your vote. And looking at you and trying to get your vote, the most important thing they can do is say, what are you doing now? What are you doing now? The real GDP growth is reported as 1.5% annualized rate, 2.1% annualized rate over the previous quarter in 2026. But in last year, I mean, it was in the fives, 5.1 for a while. It was never that in the last administration. 2.1% annualized rate in 2026 previous quarter is pretty good. And they're actually taking a look at 2.3% average on the full year of 2026. Now, none of those things happened in the previous administration. But that's okay, because people think that this administration is where issues are being landed. So you look at the historical rates of mortgages, for example. Did you know, folks, that in 1975, the mortgage rate on average was 9%? In 1980, it was 14.4% after Jimmy Carter. 1985, 13.5%. That's after Reagan had been elected for a while. 1990, I remember this, 10.1%. Remember getting a loan for your house in 1990s? Yeah. 1995, 7.9%, got a little bit better. 2000, 8%. 2005, 5.7%. 2010, 5%. 2015, 3.9%. 2020, 2.7%. And that's the reason why we're having a little bit of trouble now, is because these interest rates are very, very low as it relates to people wanting to maybe buy homes or not. In 2025, we're looking at 6.7, and currently it's about 6.51%. So the average, when you're looking at these things, is pretty decent right now at 6.51%. So can you imagine? Just imagine. People waited in 1985 when rates were 13.5%. They waited for 10, waited for 7.9. Can you imagine waiting for 3% again? Can you imagine that? So when you look at the state of the economy, yes, interest rates are high. Yes, these things are happening. That is absolutely, positively sure. But the things we look for in the cost of gasoline, during Trump, it's up 30.6%. During Biden, it was up 32.8%. Fuel oil was up 42.4% during Biden and 20.5% under Trump. I mean, you look at these things all the way down the road, and natural gas and autos and beef, and, you know, you look at eggs, which were up 110% during Biden. They're down 37.6% during Trump. Now, these are some data of some honest dates and some issues between January of 2025 and August of 2026, and then January of 2021 through January of 2025 during Biden. And what I'm saying is that a lot of these things in your financial goals, and we're going to go over that in just a little bit, doesn't really matter as it relates to these politicians, whoever they are, whoever you like or whoever you don't like, trying to get you to go one way or the other with your interest rates, with your gas, with your pocketbook. Everybody wants to talk about right now, where you are feeling right now. Where are you feeling right now? So give me a call, station 260-447-1190, or text me at 260-447-1190. Just give me a shout out of where you are and where you like to be and where you would be. For example, in 1990, at 10.1% interest rates for a home, I mean, interest rates on CDs were, you know, around 8 or 9. I remember money markets were at 8.5% in your savings account. So you look at these things right now, money markets right now are around 4% or so. Current mortgage rates are about 6.51%. So the spread is just about the same for the profits for all of these banks and financial institutions. So We're going to go over what's on your mind. 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

0: 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Because the important things that I talked about in Chairman's Advisory Council, which is my 31st year of being the top 1% of all Ameriprise advisors. Now, what that means, folks, is that we Ameriprise advisors, we have a franchise, okay? It's a franchise. Each of them are powered by Ameriprise. 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I own that franchise. I am the owner of that franchise. Each franchise can do something different. They can charge different fees. They can charge different management costs. They can have different relationships with their home office. They can have different investment policies, different structures, and everything else. We at More Wealth Management do things custom. In other words, we get ideas from various different sources, many sources. Morningstar, Ned Davis, we get many sources, Ameriprise, IRG, we get many sources. And then we put them together and we amalgamate them. We have strategies like, for example, index stacking, okay? Or, for example, stock preservation and growth with dividends. Or, for example, sector investments only, or for example, recreating your income, or for example, buckets and boxes to recreate your income over a period of time. All of these things that we talk about here are More Wealth Management signature events that we take a look at and make sure that we do them personally for you. We are basically an office that is for your family and for your heirs and for the things that you do. We have 27 people there. We have live people that takes your phone calls during 8 to 5. We don't have any voicemail. State your name, Chris Moore. Don't have one of those I'm out of the office emails. if you email me at christopher.p.moore@ampf.com, I will answer you probably pretty quickly, probably quicker than what you think. But however, I put them both together, you know, the butt monkey and the however. When I put them both together, that means that I reserve the right to sleep. I reserve the right to take a shower. I reserve the right to have appointments, so I will answer you as quick as I possibly can. And many of you know that. I just had one of my clients who emailed me and had a question, and he knew I was going on this Chairman's Advisory Council for a week. he said, and I quote, "You don't have to answer me in the next 14 minutes." And, of course, I got it right away. I mean, I got this email right away, right? So I'm sitting there looking at this email, knowing me, I'm looking, I get it, and I'm looking there and I'm going like, I want to answer right now. I want to answer right now. And I waited and I waited and I waited. And he'll let you know. I mean, he'll be the first one to sign off on this, put his face on the billboard and let you know. In 11 minutes, I answered it and I said, "I'm sorry, buddy, I couldn't wait. I just had to." And he goes, "I waited and I watched. I waited and I watched. I knew you couldn't wait for 14 minutes." I said, "That's why I put 14 minutes on there." So it was a pretty exciting thing. It was good fun. So we at More Wealth Management, we take a look at your goals very, very importantly, because they are yours and yours only. They are not any politician's goals. They are not any other business owner's goals. They are yours and yours specifically. So what other investments do you have outside of More Wealth Management and Ameriprise? What do you want to have reviewed? Do you want to have a specific stock allocation review with a Morningstar X-ray? What do you want? Do you want advantages or disadvantages of rolling your retirement assets in your old 401ks into an IRA? And what are the structures of that if you're retired and 55 to 59, or if you're 59 and a half? Does your company allow you to do that? Does it not? What are the chances of where you can diversify your assets in, you know, 15,000 different investments versus 26 or more, or a little bit more? How do you manage debt and loans and liabilities? A lot of people are worried about monthly payments and this, that, and the other. Well, how about if your money earned money and then you slice some off every year and you put big chunks down, you paid less tax and you went from there? How would that structure help you out? How about your cash flow? Reviewing your income expenses. This is not a budgeting exercise. I'm not trying to figure out how to cut your cable bill $50 a month. I want to recreate the income that you receive from the expenses that you have to find out what rate of return you need to get to make sure you get to where you need to go with or without Social Security or pensions. Your 401ks, 403bs, thrift savings plans, NPERS, 457 investment allocation, 403b plans. What are those items that are looking, 457b, what are those items that are looking to you for the combination of your retirement income and your taxes going forward? And we're going to go over a tax return in a little bit about how that can work by looking at a tax return review. Now, we're not going to do your tax returns. You have a professional that does that. We like to keep the third parties at arm's length. So if you're an accounting firm and you'd like to give us referrals, we'd more than welcome referrals. We'd like to also make your life easier because we know how hard it is to hire people who are working for you, people who are doing business. We'd like to make it a little bit easier for you by amalgamating all of these investments, all of the 1099s, all of the interest rate, all of the Roth conversions. We'd like to amalgamate all that for you so you don't have to go through different systems and processes. You go through us and we give that to you and we work with you to make your clients' retirement goals a little bit more efficient. And then also taking a look at tax strategies, we work with you, your accountants, and make sure that you have the opportunity to do the best advice for your clients to give a rate of return on their money, not just tax savings, but a real rate of return on your money. Also taking a look at life insurance, legacy of your life, your wills, your trusts, your documents that you have, Social Security elections, when you take them, pension elections, when and how much. 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Up next, we will talk more about these financial goals. 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
2: Warnings. I'm Paul Stevens, Fox News. U.S. embassies across the Middle East issuing new security alerts, urging Americans to remain vigilant and prepare for possible travel disruptions as tensions rise across the area.
3: They did not state a specific threat, but called for Americans to exercise heightened vigilance and be aware of potential travel disruptions in the region. The alerts cite recent fighting between Saudi Arabia and the Iran-backed Houthi militants in Yemen. This after the group claimed attacks on sensitive sites across Saudi Arabia yesterday. Saudi officials confirm air defenses intercepted a ballistic missile over Riyadh. A fire broke out at a fuel tank near the airport, but it's not clear if it was caused by that attack. Other civilian infrastructure were also reportedly targeted. The Houthis have recently seized more territory in Yemen. tightening their grip on a strategic Bab el-Mandab strait.
2: And that's Fox's Chan Lee Painter. All this coming as President Trump is back at the White House a day earlier than scheduled, cutting short his weekend at Camp David. No official reason from the White House. Ed Sheeran breaking his silence and apologizing after controversy upended his U.S. tour. Sheeran opening his Philadelphia concert last night by addressing the fallout over rapper Macklemore, who was dropped from the tour after making some pro-Palestinian comments during a show at MetLife Stadium in New Jersey. Sheeran saying he could no longer stay silent on what he called a humanitarian issue.
4: What happened in Israel and at the Nova Music Festival on October 7th was horrific and compounded centuries of Jewish pain. What is happening in Gaza is catastrophic and unjustifiable and disproportionate. Our heart has been broken by the scale of devastation and loss of civilians' lives.
2: And that Philly show, the first for Sheeran since the controversy erupted. 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
6: That heat's going to be out there for one more day.
5: Temperatures being 30 degrees above average.
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2: The U.S. military saying four people were killed in its latest strike on a suspected drug smuggling boat in the Caribbean. Officials saying the vessel was running along a known narcotics trafficking route, and intelligence indicated it was involved in some smuggling operations. The military, though, not publicly releasing any evidence showing what was on board that boat. Ukraine launching a massive drone attack on Russia overnight, including what Moscow's mayor calls the largest ever targeting the capital city. Russia's defense ministry saying that more than 1,100 drones were shot down nationwide, including over Crimea, and the Black Sea. Moscow's mayor saying 450 were intercepted heading toward the capital, although some reached an oil refinery and a residential building as well. We've all been annoyed by someone using a cell phone, particularly at the movies, but police say one California moviegoer apparently took that frustration a little too far.
7: Moviegoers witnessed a real life uprising during a showing of the Andrew Garfield film, The Uprising. Burbank police arrested 34-year-old Matthew Ware at AMC Burbank 16 after he allegedly pepper sprayed a man who'd refused to stop scrolling on a cell phone. A witness said Ware became furious after the victim refused to turn off his phone. Ware was arrested and booked at the Burbank jail for misdemeanor battery. The Burbank Fire Department says two theater goers experienced irritation from the pepper spray and were treated at a local hospital. Deborah Valentine, Fox News.
2: In a big, big late college football game last night, Ole Miss beat LSU 32-24. That, of course, spoiled former Rebels coach Lane Kiffin's return to Oxford as the Tigers' new head coach. Kiffin, you may remember, left Ole Miss for LSU after he agreed to a 7-year, $91 million contract. I'm Paul Stevens. This is Fox News.
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8: From 21 Alive News, I'm meteorologist David Tillmans. More rainfall is in store for our Sunday. We could see an additional half an inch to inch of rain. Make sure you are being mindful while driving and do not drive over flooded roadways. We then cool down significantly this week as we begin the fall season. I'm meteorologist David Tillmans on WoWoW 92.3 FM and 1190 AM.
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9: 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Now in his 31st year on WoWoW hosting Money Talk, making money matters matter. Coming to you live at the speed of enlightenment from our studios in Fort Wayne, Indiana, this is Money Talk with Chris Moore. Now here's your host, Chris Moore.
0: And we're back to Money Talk, 447-1191, 800-333-1190. We are here live today, 9/20 of 2026. Call in early, call in often. Had some challenges going on with the financial goals, and I named some of those off, which are very, very important. Give us a text at 260-447-1190 if you have a comment, question, query, poser, whatever it may be, about the economy, about what you feel, about what things are going on, how things are happening. Or you can just give us a call at 260-447-1190. I am live here today at the station, ready, willing, and able. That's for sure. Well, from Colorado. See, I have 49 states. A lot of people don't know this. Yeah, dang, they're listening. They're listening. 49 states that I'm licensed in. I have a lot of clients in all kinds of states. And they call in, they talk to us, and everything else. The important thing about, excuse me, the investment process is that any state it goes on, it's great. You know, but when I was in Sweden, Stockholm, Sweden, we were 6 hours ahead. So I had to get up early and early in the morning to do those things, which is fine. The question that this person in Colorado said is, hi, Chris, do you feel like the U.S. economy is in a precarious situation with rising bond yields, rising energy costs, and stock market reliance on AI, which is not showing a real profit? Man, that is pretty cool. Really cool. We are getting into the nitty-gritty of all this stuff that's going on with just one little bitty bump, right? Well, it is, but then, of course, it isn't. So let's go through a few of those things that are important. Okay, let's just go through a couple of them. One, they talked about the person in Colorado talking about rising bond yields. Okay, well let's talk about rising bond yields. So if we look at energy and oil, you know, it's between 100 to 109 bucks a barrel. During Biden is 120. I digress. Okay. If you look at the cost of gasoline right now, 99 cents in 1988, with inflation, it should be $12.75 right now. Again, I digress. So is the energy companies, or are the energy companies gouging, or are they doing what everybody says they are with the prices and everything else? Well, yeah, maybe, maybe not. Who knows, unless you're in the boardroom of that company seeing what they're doing. But if you look at the prices of energy and oil, and you look at the rising costs of doing business with those things, gas is actually pretty cheap for a long period of time. Now, if you look at the 10-year Treasury, for example, the 10-year Treasury, ladies and gentlemen, do you remember October of 1981? I was a graduate, just graduated high school. 15.15% was the 10-year Treasury. 15.15. In other words, you could put your money in a guaranteed from the federal government for 10 years and get 15.15% for 10 years. $100,000, you get a bunch of money. A bunch of money. Then in 1987, it went to 8.76%. December of 94, 7.81. Here's the funny part about this. In January of 2000, everybody was talking about this. Remember this, January of 2000? The interest rate on the Treasury actually hit 6.66%. Yes, turn of the century. All of the stuff going on with the internet. And the 10-year bond was 666. July of 2007, 5%. July of 2016, 1.5%. October of 2018, 3.15%. So roughly in 2 years from that time, it went up, you know, over 100%. August of 2020, 0.65%. That means you could put money in a government bond, $100,000, and get $650 every year for 10 years. So that's basically the 5 year treasury history. Now the stock market during that period of time, as we know from 1981 till now, has gone up pretty precipitously, even though those interest rates have gone down. Now the federal government doesn't really want those 10-year interest rates to go up very high, even though Warsh just raised interest rates by a quarter. They don't want them to go up very high because now we're looking at over $1 trillion of interest just in the deficit in the interest rate markets for the federal government. So they're in a conundrum. $40 trillion in debt, and adding to it with the interest that they can't pay off. Now, that is not the U.S. economy. Did you know that roughly about 86% of businesses in the United States are small businesses? Those are the ones that pay those interest rates because they have to keep their donuts cooking. They have to keep their bread warm. They have to do a lot of small business stuff and liquor stores and cigarettes and vaping and all that other stuff that they're doing. They have to pay attention to that. They just pay the rates, right? So the federal government really doesn't employ as many people as we think. They are, however, increasingly trying to get sectors of the economy employed by them to control that, which makes sense. You know, if you want to have control, you try to control those things. So to answer your question to Mr. Colorado or Mrs. Colorado, rising energy costs and rising bond yields, what do you do? Okay, well, if you want to, you can take money and put it in a 10-year treasury. Get 5% if you want to. You can buy or sell that anytime you want to. If interest rates go up, it'll be worth a little bit less on a cash-out basis. If interest rates go down, it'll be worth more on a cash-out basis. So I ask you this. Since the federal government doesn't want to pay a whole bunch of interest and he just raised interest rates by a quarter, do you think that's a head fake but it's to slow down the economy because the economy's roaring at the nice GDP it was? For example, if you know the U.S. economy and where it was just here recently in the gross domestic product, quarter one of 2025, we're down about 0.5%. Quarter two, we're up 3.9%. Quarter three, we're up 4.6%. Quarter four, we're up 0.5%. Quarter one of 2026, we're up 2%. And quarter two, we're up 1.7. So, you know, the gross domestic product is picking up. It's done pretty good over this administration. So how does that work out? With rising energy costs and the stock market reliance on AI, because I'll get to that here in a second, he is saying it's not, or he or she is saying it's not showing a real profit. Well, but they're collaborating together for several different things. Think about this. It's energy, it's utilities, they need water. Lake Mead is going way, way down. You know, it's down 300 and some feet over the past, since 2002. So there's some crazy things going on. Water is plentiful right here, I know, because we're having a lot of doggone rain. Where do they not have any water? So where do you think the battle is going to be over water? Maybe. Maybe water's going to cost more than oil sometime. Who knows? Maybe. Now, we'll remember this red letter day that I'm talking about this on 9/20 of 2026. So if you're looking at these power companies, maybe they're going to put power companies or stations, lift stations, whatever it may be for oil, gas, water, whatever it is, energy, electricity. They might put them on the places that these companies are building on. If they're building big, big, massive storage places, maybe they'll have stations, substations there, those companies that are in AI that have all this quote-unquote money, maybe they pay for those substations and not the public, and maybe those substations take a little bit of money to the AI or a little bit of energy to the AI and then press the rest of the grid. So they might be able to take care of all the problems in the world for the grid if they put more substations in areas where they can take a little bit from AI and then a lot back to the public. Now, I know this has been 15 minutes talking about Mr. or Mrs. Colorado about this, and I'll finish up with that just a little bit. I got to take a hard break. 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
20: Hey, it's WoWo's Brian Ford. Thanks so much for joining me on Friday. Kayla Blakesley will be back on Monday. Join us then for everything you need to know right here at WoWo.
0: 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Came back with a little bit of a sinus infection, but, you know, hey, I'm battling through this. You know, it's, sometimes I might have to hit the cough button just in case, just so you know. Now, Mr. Colorado or Mrs. Colorado or both. So the AI opportunity for that is not showing a real profit. So what does AI need if it's going to continue on? Well, it needs energy, it needs utilities, it needs manufacturing, needs processes, needs chips, needs all of those things to run. And it also needs to be secure. So looking at all those things, where to invest? Do you invest in things that actually promote or preserve? Those are the two things. And if you think that promotion or preserving is one way or the other, there's money to be made in either side of the coin over a long period of time if you have the gumption. Because the United States has experienced 34 of them, official economic recessions since the mid-19th century. The average is once every 6 years. We haven't had one for a while. We might have had a little one. But they didn't count it, right? Biden didn't count it. But, yeah, let's just count it. I mean, there's the panic of 1787, 1819, 1873 to 1879, 1907, 1929 to 1941, Great Depression, post-World War II, stagflation in stocks. You know, we had all of these things, the dot-com bust, the Great Recession, COVID-19 recession. The structural reality is very simple. Historically, it's very simple. The duration of the recessions have significantly contracted over time from the 1800s, 54-ish, and 1919. The average recession lasted 22 months. In the post-World War II era, that average dropped closer to 10 months. So, yes. So what do you do? So what I ask clients about their risk tolerance, and we ask clients about their risk tolerance all the time, and I'm going to finish up Mr. and Mrs. Colorado here. Their risk tolerance is very, very important because if they have a percentage of stocks that they like to have, or a percentage of bonds, or if they have fluctuations in their economic projections of their assets, up or down, one way or the other. Now, one might go up 40% and one might go down 40%. The other one might be stable, earn 3.9% during a whole period of time. Just stable, but not grow, but not go down. If you balance those two things out, the action is very, very important. And many of you have been my clients, especially during COVID. You have seen the action, and you have seen the action recently. Have you seen the action since you've been with me for a long period of time? The action that we do at More Wealth Management is a little bit different than the reaction that you might do. Action versus reaction. In other words, if you are look at your portfolio and you look at the entire portfolio, not just one thing that's down, I got to get rid of this one, this is down 20. Well, why don't you get rid of the one that's up 5? Well, that's doing the best. Well, no, that's done the best, so you take the profit, you take a little off the table, and you buy the one that's down 30, right? If you still like it, unless it's a bankrupt company. But see, we human beings, we don't like that. We love it when cars are, 20% off. I got a good deal. Down 20%, I got a good deal. By the way, that better big beautiful bill, I bought the United States car, but I used a loan, and I get to deduct the interest if I make a certain amount of money or don't make a certain amount of money over or under the income limit. Okay, let me ask you something. If a car's worth $100,000 on the sticker price, and you get it for 30% off, you get it for $70,000 just because you did. 10 years from now, that car's going to be worth $5,000, depending upon normal use and wear and tear, and 15,000 miles a year in the history of cars of dropping prices. So, if a stock is $100,000 and it goes down to $70,000. Do you think it's at a discount that you want to buy it? Maybe it'll go back up to $100,000? Well, no, you're thinking, well, it's going to go down to $5,000 because that's the history of your cars. That's the history of your automobiles because you buy those at a great deal. I bought it because it's a great deal. It's a great deal. I got a great deal on it. No, you like it. If you just like it. Cars are never a great deal. They're an awful deal. I know. They're an awful deal. The longer you're driving, the worse it is. The shorter you're driving, the worse it is. Engines can seize up, all kinds of problems, wheels, tires. You know, you got to put maintenance and oil in them and everything. But think about a car. You got to oil it. You got to put gas in it all the time. You got to pay money to put gas in it. Yeah, but it provides me a way to get my kids to where they need to go in their soccer matches and an income. I get that. I understand that. It's a provision. Also, you can ride a bike to do the same thing. But it's a provision. It's a comfort. It's a creature comfort that we like. Think about investments the same kind of way. If, for example, it's a good deal, why in our brains don't we know that if something goes down 30%, it's a good deal? Why? Why? Because we human beings have been conditioned, now even more by Facebook, Instagram, Snapchat, all this other stuff that we do with social media, not saying that they're bad things, it just means that it is something that we watch with our eyeballs and our heart and our brain all the time. The reason why Warren Buffett was so successful is that he bought companies that had cash flow, insurance companies, that, this, that, and the other. He bought companies that actually had cash flow. He took the cash and reinvested it. How many of you folks out there here, like, well, Warren Buffett has $300 billion in cash right now. Well, yeah. He has a deal with the Treasury Department. He can buy and sell those anytime he wants to. And, you know, he puts money in there. And he has a good deal with them. You know, he can buy it all the time. Has some money cash saving back. You know why he does it? Because then he takes the cash and he invests it when he wants to invest it. How many times have you said, why don't you buy Apple or why don't you buy this? And all of a sudden he did. And everybody goes, oh, well, finally Warren's doing something. Now, that doesn't mean that, you know, Warren Buffett or me or any other investment advisor out there is doing the right thing or not doing the right thing. It doesn't mean they have the best interest in your mind or their mind. It doesn't mean they're the best and the best in the world. And I certainly don't say that you need to invest in that type of product. That's not what I'm saying. I'm saying the process. The process. The Fidelity Magellan Fund was one of the best funds in the entire country for years and years and years. I mean, what is the process in your brain? The process in your

0: 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Listen up for a minute. 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
3: Things going, which is nothing wrong with that. So we have to get compensated in some way, shape, or form, but many of it's the form of commission or maybe out fees or CDSC or delivery charges on the back end or surrender charges or whatever it is. These issues that you have, functionally, the reason why these mutual funds do a really good job is that they charge a small fee and they buy and sell and buy and sell and buy and sell. They have cash. Money comes in through 401ks. They have cash that comes in all the time. All the time. And they use that cash to buy. Do you think they sit money in cash when the 401k money comes in on a monthly basis? Oh, there's $150 billion that came in. What are we going to do with it? They have a plan. They have a structure for how much money is coming in, how much money is leaving the door, so that may they, that way they can make the payouts, how much money is out there that people are going to pass away so they can make the payouts to the heirs, whether it's going to be cash or not. I mean, these things are just not liquidity events that are checking accounts. These portfolio managers buy and sell. We at More Wealth Management, we remove the option of a commission that you're thinking about in your brain, how much does it cost me, versus managing that money over a period of time, reallocating money in growth processes and unallocating money in times of good times. You take it out. Now, the problem is you got to pay tax.
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6: I'm Paul Stevens. President Trump returning to the White House from Camp David earlier than expected. This as U.S. embassies in the Middle East issue new alerts amid heightened tensions across the area.
7: He did not state a specific threat, but called for Americans to exercise heightened vigilance and be aware of potential travel disruptions in the region. The alerts cite recent fighting between Saudi Arabia and the Iran-backed Houthi militants in Yemen.
6: And that's Fox's Chan Lee Painter. No official comment on the president's early return to D.C. The president set to attend this week's upcoming U.S. General Assembly in New York City.
8: All of those world leaders coming here to New York City for the General Assembly has triggered one of the largest security operations of the year. Thankfully, there are no known credible threats.
6: And that's Fox's CB Cotton in New York. 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
9: From 21 Alive News, I'm meteorologist David Tillmans. More rainfall is in store for our Sunday. We could see an additional half an inch to inch of rain. Make sure you are being mindful while driving and do not drive over flooded roadways. We then cool down significantly this week as we begin the fall season. I'm meteorologist David Tillmans on WO-WO 92.3 FM and 1190 AM.
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0: Adam, did you pick that up after I did the 666 on January 10th? Shout out the devil. All right. I didn't know if your thought process in your brain was enough. 447-1191, 800-333-1190. Here we go. Had a question that said you talked about, you know, cars and car loans and potential deductibility and this, that, and the other. Here's what a financial advisor does. The definition of a financial advisor, you've heard me say it before, is staying sober for 3 days and passing the test. But a real financial advisor, you look at the CFP, the APMA, you look at the licenses, you look at all that stuff, and it just depends on how you feel on how that works. Well, how it really works is that you get information and ideas and choices before you actually push a button. So many people come in here, I bought a car, I just want to let you know, I need $5,000 a year to do that. Okay. All right. What am I going to do? How am I going to do it? How am I going to get out? What's your tax bracket? What's it? Well, I didn't think about that. It's a good deal. Okay. Well, let's talk about a good deal. Did you know, ladies and gentlemen, talk to your accountant about the feasibility of doing this, but there's an additional deductions on Schedule 1A Form 1040. And one of the additional deductions is no tax on car loan interest. Look at line 22A and B. You get a vehicle identification number. Just make sure that it's, according to the rules, it's higher made in the United States of America than anywhere else. And some of the rules, 51%. But, you know, check with your accountant on the feasibility of what the process is. Okay. You add the lines of 22A and 22B, you know, the car and everything else in the schedule, and then you add the interest on the schedule. So, for example, let's say you bought a car for $50,000, and you did a loan for 60 months, and the interest rate's 5%. Let's say you put $10,000 down. That's just say, well, I just want to lower my payment. Okay, let's do the $10,000 down. And your state is in Indiana, and you paid a 7% sales tax on that. Title, registration, and other fees were roughly $2,700. So your total loan amount will be $40,000, sales tax of $3,500. So your upfront payment of $16,200. 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Are you with me? Total cost, $61,490. However, if it was made in the United States under the Part 4 of the no tax on car loan interest, and you individually earned $100,000 or under on your AGI, $200,000 if married, filing jointly. So then you have $5,290.96, right? You can deduct, right? Right? Well, of course it is. And then the interest and everything else over a period of time, you've actually, on that $40,000, you've actually paid $61,490.96, but you've deducted the interest rate on that, right? Okay. Now that's a deduction over and above your standard deduction, because you put that on your tax return, on the over and above your standard deduction, you put that on your tax return. I talked to your accountant about the feasibility of doing that. You put that on the back part of your tax return, any of the additional deductions on 13B, according to the 2025, it's in my hands right now. I'm a Rush Limbaugh guy in my never been stained nicotine hand, so... additional deduction schedule 1A line 38 on 13B. You put that number there. Now, that means you didn't pay really the 5% interest for the car, right? Because you got to deduct it, in theory. Now, I get it. It's not 100% cash deducting. It's not a credit. I get it. I understand that. But if you took $40,000 of that money instead of, you know, the down payment for the car, net of your 10, after 5 years, the 60 months, and you returned a 6% annual rate of return, annual rate of return, compound annually, not monthly, annually, the ending balance would be $53,529.02. Now, I'm not counting taxes and all that other stuff. You might even be in a municipal bond, which might not call you any taxes as well, which means you made $13,529.02 of interest. That's interesting. What if you compound it monthly? Yeah, $16,954.01. So, and you added no other money. You added no other money. You compounded it monthly. But let's say instead of that $754 a month payment that you had, $754.85, let's say you put an additional $755 in on a monthly basis. Now you have $106,630. Total interest of $21,330. Total contributions of $45,300 total, additional. That's awesome. You have $106,000. And your car after 5 years, instead of being worth $50,000, is worth about $10,000. So using some of the things that you have now as an ability, possibly, these are not guaranteed. These are not things that'll happen. These are processes that you have to run the numbers for. So before you buy a car, before you even like a car, this is in the United States of America, you have to run these numbers to say, the deal that I have would be better for myself if I did it this way. Oh, but Chris, I don't have car payments. I wanna have no debt. What no debt also means that you want to earn money, don't you? That if you don't earn any money, that's also debt, isn't it? Question mark. Hail Mary. Question mark. You look at these things, and you have to do these calculations, folks. You have to do these calculations. The calculator is key. And whether it's mortgages, auto loans, payments, amortization, currency, finance, income tax, salary, loans, interest, retirement, investment, and inflation. All of these things need to be calculated. Now, this is a very rudimentary calculation. Very rudimentary. It doesn't include a lot of different things, but it's very rudimentary. It's not exact. It's not an exact science, and it's never going to be. It's going to be somewhere very close, within two standard deviations, hopefully. And if you think about how this works... Well, but Chris, you know, the easiest thing to do is just pay cash for it and not worry about it. It is the easiest thing to do. The easiest thing to do with your house is you have a $400,000 house. The easiest thing to do is pay cash and not have the car payments. But then you owe yourself $400,000 because you took $400,000 of your money that's earning money and bought something that's not making you a monthly rate of return, an annual rate of return that you can live with. You just don't have any expenses other than the expenses of upkeep, maintenance, property tax. People think, well, I don't have any payments on my house. I paid it off. No, you didn't pay it off. You have upkeeps. I have somebody right now, just a lovely person, that's talking about putting in $250,000 into a new kitchen. Now, $250,000 would have bought me two houses in 1990 if I'd have paid cash for them, but the interest rate was 9.5%. Two houses. And now we're going to upgrade a kitchen. You see where I'm standing with this? Many of us in our brain, we have been conditioned by all of these social media outlets, by the advertising outlets, by everything, is to not run the numbers, just to sit there and say, we got a better deal. And you know, by all of these additional deductions, Schedule 1A and everything else, did you know that the average income rose about $2,800 a year, average, on an average. I know average is different, but average. Did you know we're at the lowest poverty level in United States history? History. Did you know also that we've had a higher income gain over the last few years in a long time, if not the history? Look at these things. And I'm not saying it's going to, well, it's never going to last. It never does. But the opportunity is there. to take advantage of it. And then when it changes, when it shifts, when COVID hit, folks, most people weren't prepared. And we're going to talk about preparation, other than preparation that you need to worry about with, you know, impending disasters like, you know, rainfall. We're going to talk about preparation when we come back. You're listening to Chris Moore's Money Talk on Mobile 1190 and 92.3 FM.
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0: 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Well, we're in the last throes of the 10 minutes or so of the conversation that we're going to have with Money Talk today, live today on 9/20 of 2026. Now, remember, everything that we've talked about in here are strategies and ideas. They're not something that you should try on your own. You should get advice for doing it and making sure that these processes work for you in tandem, because if you're doing something that you start off with, the main thing is that you must maintain that process until that process doesn't make any sense anymore. For example, some people might say, some advisors might say, hey, take a couple million dollars, let the interest rate pay, and then that interest rate will pay for a life insurance policy to carry for your kids. Well, that's great, but the interest on a on an annuity, a $2 million annuity, it adds to your tax return. It adds to your tax return. Distributions from pensions and annuities, line 5A. So if you have $150,000 or $160,000, that's a payment for a life insurance policy or so, and you have an amount of money setting back, why would you pay tax on $150,000, for example? Why would you pay, you know, depending on your tax bracket, $30,000 or more or less on your tax return to not have a payment for your life insurance policy? I mean, is that how it was sold to you? And you believed it? I mean, why wouldn't you put it in some tax-free municipal bonds? I mean, as long as they're fairly safe, insured by the MBIA, whatever it is, maybe the interest rate on those is 4%. I mean, you don't just pay any tax. Maybe the interest rate's 5%. You don't pay any tax. Maybe the interest rate's 7%. You don't pay any tax. I mean, if you look at the numbers and you cross-reference those numbers, there are lots of different ways to do this that is less painful, more opportunistic, but it takes work. I used to mow a yard for a lady next to me, Mrs. Heckman, lived next to us. Her yard was about the same size as mine. My dad made me push mow mine, and so I had to push mow hers. I mean, she paid me for doing it. But it was kind of an odd layout, you know, it was structurally odd. So I figured out how to mow her yard with all the trees and everything else the most efficient way possible. So it took me the least amount of time for the amount of money she was paying me. The same thing when you're looking at your financial planning future is you need to have a plan or a structure to make sure you have the opportunity to get there in the least amount of time with the most amount of credentialed money in your pocket. Now, that's all net. Your biggest fee you're going to pay is taxes, if you're paying them. Biggest fee you're going to pay. It's not investment management. It's not interest rates on your car. It's not even interest rates on your on your home. It's all those taxes. I mean, if you look at taxes, I mean, right now we're not paying $5 a gallon gas because we don't have the Indiana tax on it. So when you look at these issues that we're dealing with today from the person in Colorado, which I appreciate you giving me the text message, is all of these issues need to be solved. But they're not going to be solved perfectly. There's going to be trouble in Little China all the time. There always is. Trouble in the United States. Trouble in each individual counties of the United States. Trouble everywhere. But if you're sitting here worried about whether you're going to have a leak on your roof because it's raining outside, you're worried about the wrong thing. You should have taken care of that years ago. And financial advice doesn't just come with investing money into an investment. We just had a couple of our clients that are actually putting money with a place that actually is proprietary. So number one, the thing is, if you're going to invest money somewhere, you got to ask that person or that company, is this a proprietary investment to you and you alone? In other words, can I move it to another institution without the availability of cashing it in and taxing it out so I can have choices to buy and sell whatever I want to buy and sell? Is that an opportunity? And if the answer is no, you have to take a look back. You have to say, okay, why would I put money in here that I can't get out of by transferring to somebody else? Why would I do that? Number one. Number two, why would you invest in an investment that pays capital gain tax over years? Because there's new investments out there that don't distribute capital gain tax throughout the year through mutual fund investments because the portfolio manager buys and sells. You control your own tax-favored opportunities by offsetting gains and losses. The other thing, too, is that you're sitting there, wow, I can't sell out my, you know, Caterpillar, Deere, IBM, you know, whatever your investment may be, because I got capital gain tax on it. I got to pay capital gain tax. You know, there are investments out there that are willing to reduce some of the capital gains by a certain percentage every year and get you out of that plan maybe after 5, 10, 15 years with the least amount of capital gain tax by offsetting gains and losses within the universe of investing. So there's all kinds of these things out there. But if you have a proprietary investment, and I'm not talking about an annuity, because an annuity is proprietary to the company, not necessarily to the investment advisor, to the company, which means you'd have to go from company to company or internal company to do that. But if you have an investment that's called XYZ and there's no XYZ to buy or sell on the markets other than through this specific industry or broker-dealer, be very careful, be very wary. Why? Because it limits your choices. You know, part of the reason why we do business the way we do it at More Wealth Management is that this is your money. You have choices to keep us, remove us, refer us, work with us. Yeah, it's sure, but if you don't want to, then you can always try, and we'll help if you want to, is move those things out for the most part of what you have. Now, you might have an annuity or a life insurance plan that you might have to keep or whatever, because that is a proprietary investment. But I'm talking about stocks, bonds, and mutual funds, those types of things. The careful items that you do in your brain is the most important thing going on forward. Not necessarily whether it's utilities, income, AI, diversification, whatever it is. 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We'll have some homework for you to do, but that's just some simple things that we would have to make sure that we can make your hour the most effective possible. 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
5: Expected, cutting his weekend at Camp David short by a day as tensions rise in the Middle East. The president returned to Washington Saturday night, even though he was originally scheduled to remain at the presidential retreat until Sunday. The White House has not said why his schedule changed. The return comes as the State Department warns Americans in the Middle East to exercise heightened vigilance and prepare for possible flight cancellations and airspace closures, warning the conflict could escalate rapidly. Meantime, Saudi Arabia says it intercepted a ballistic missile fired by Yemen's Iran-backed Houthi rebels toward Riyadh at dawn Saturday. It was the first Houthi attempt to strike the capital since the latest escalation in fighting. Saudi officials say air defenses also thwarted attempted attacks on civilian infrastructure in several other areas. The Houthis claim they targeted sensitive sites using missiles and drones, but those claims have not been independently verified. No deaths or damage were reported from that intercepted missile. A superstar breaking his silence.
6: Ed Sheeran is speaking out after rapper Macklemore was dropped from his tour for making pro-Palestinian comments on stage. The pop singer opening a solo concert in Philadelphia Saturday, calling what's happening in Gaza catastrophic and unjustifiable. Several supporting acts withdrew after Macklemore was removed last week, a decision Sheeran says was made by the tour promoter. A small group of demonstrators protested outside the stadium. Sheeran apologized for making mistakes and says he wants his music and shows to be about unity and humanity, not politics.
5: Fox's Chanley Painter. Sheeran told the Philadelphia crowd he was not sure how they would react to him, but his apology was met with cheers and applause. America is listening to Fox News.
7: Hello there, and thanks for tuning into this week's show. 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And if you're a longtime listener of the show, welcome back. We appreciate it. And if you're just joining us for the first time, nice to have you along today. I want to start by sending a big thank you out to our sponsor, Dr. Newton's Naturals. 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And I want you to check them out when you have a chance because they really have some great products to improve your health and the health of your family. Okay, on today's show, we're talking about vitamin D, sometimes referred to as the sunshine vitamin. But folks, here's the problem. Many of us aren't getting enough sunshine lately between slathering on those powerful sunscreens and spending more time indoors. And what it really comes down to is this vitamin D deficiency that's out there is causing an avalanche of health problems for 70% of our population, ranging from pain, loss of balance, muscle weakness, depression, increased blood pressure, arthritis, memory loss, and even a compromised immune system. And I have Dr. Michael Pincus with me today to talk about the most effective way to get vitamin D. Dr. Pincus, it's good to talk to you again.
8: Chris, it's great to be back. Thank you.
7: You know, many of you know that Dr. Pincus is a nationally recognized authority on natural and alternative health. He's a successful chiropractor. He's worked with top Hollywood celebrities, professional and Olympic athletes, and he continues to be very involved in some of today's top health concerns. And let's kind of start at the top, Dr. Pincus, and talk a little bit about what are some of the warning signs that you may be deficient in vitamin D?
8: Well, Okay, well, part of it is how you feel. And one of the things, Chris, is being tired for no apparent reason.
7: Okay.
8: But on the reverse side of that, I've seen that a lack of vitamin D affects your sleep. Okay, another big sign is that your bones ache. Now, there's a lot of people listening who've been diagnosed with osteoporosis, which is a thinning of the bone.
7: Mm-hmm.
8: But again, a vitamin D deficiency. A big one is muscle weakness. So you try to get up from a couch, you get in and out of a car, and you're finding it more and more difficult. And that's leading to the high, high prevalence of people falling and injuring themselves.
7: Ah, okay. All right.
8: Which is a huge problem.
7: Right, exactly.
8: Another one is you tend to get more colds, especially upper respiratory problems.
7: Okay.
8: Problems with blood pressure, cardiovascular problems, digestive problems, constipation, and bloating, gas.
7: Mm-hmm.
8: It's very, very common. And if you're a diabetic, there's all kinds of data about being deficient in vitamin D, and the list goes on and on. It's a huge problem.
7: What does vitamin D actually do in the body? What is it used for?
8: Well, when we use the word vitamin, it's actually kind of a misnomer because vitamin D is actually a hormone.
7: Okay.
8: And this regulates thousands of genes in the body. Everything from pain, blood sugar, immune system, blood pressure, bone strength. Plus, vitamin D has been linked to maintaining colon health, breast, prostate, and ovarian health. But I'll tell you what, the way we're taking vitamin D is all wrong. It's all messed up.
7: Well, why do you say that? Why is it messed up?
8: Well, first of all, you go to your doctor and they say, yeah, I'm going to put you on a vitamin D supplement, and it's like 400 international units, which is totally worthless. Or God forbid, if you're listening right now and you're taking a multivitamin and you think you're covered, that's why you're on 6 or 8 or 10 different prescription drugs. I'll tell you that right now.
7: Mm.
8: Because your body is not getting enough D. The other thing is that vitamin D is an oil. You don't absorb oils in your body. They're very difficult to digest.
7: Okay.
8: So I've come up with my own vitamin D, which I call Dr. Pincus's vitamin D3 formula.
7: So, Dr. Pincus, what makes your Fast Melt vitamin D formula so unique?
8: Well, Chris, first of all, I put 5,000 units of vitamin D3 per serving in each tablet so you can actually feel the difference. I wanted to give you enough dosage so it really goes to work. Second, I use the right type of vitamin D in my formula, which is superior and readily available so your body can digest it, and this is known as vitamin D3. And third, my formula is a fast melt tablet that's available for immediate absorption.
7: You know, you mentioned that vitamin D is an oil. So how were you able to make your formula into a fast melt?
8: Well, good question, Chris. Here's what I've done. I've worked with an advanced team of scientists, and these guys, they know their stuff, and they're using this technology to convert vitamin D, which is an oil, into a dry powder. And once they do that, they put it in this fast dissolving melt for immediate absorption and quick results that you can feel.
7: What's some of the feedback that you're getting, Dr. Pincus, from people that are taking your Fast Melt D3?
8: Well, I'm getting tons of feedback. You know, I've got people that email me. Here's an email from Betty, and she writes, I was diagnosed with a severe vitamin D deficiency, and she said she tried many other vitamin supplements.
7: Okay.
8: And then she discovered my D3, and she said she went back to her doctor, had her blood test, and her blood test went back into a normal range just within weeks.
7: Wow. All right, folks, I want to take a moment here to let you listeners know that if you want to try Dr. Pincus's vitamin D3 formula, there's a special toll-free number for you to call. 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And when you do call and order, you will not be automatically enrolled in one of those monthly subscription programs. This is a one-time order. So the number to call is 1-800-476-5613. 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All right, for those of you just joining us, I have Dr. Michael Pincus on the line with us today. We've been talking about Dr. Pincus' Fast Melt Vitamin D3 formula, and this vitamin D deficiency is really an epidemic now, causing all kinds of health concerns. But the issue is, even if you're trying to get vitamin D back in your body, you're most likely taking the wrong type or the wrong form of vitamin D the wrong way, maybe not even getting enough of it. And Dr. Pincus, why don't we start here by talking about, you know, why is this deficiency such an epidemic, despite all of the awareness and the products that you see on the store shelves containing vitamin D?
8: Well, yeah, that's a good point. 70% of us in this country are deficient in vitamin D. The fact is that your body needs vitamin D. This is a hormone that should be there, and it's not there. And the statistics show that back in the 70s when we started getting cable networks and, of course, with the internet, we're not going outside, and most of us get no vitamin D from the sun.
7: What makes your Fast Melt D3 formula a much better choice?
8: Well, Chris, first of all, I put 5,000 units of vitamin D3 per serving in each tablet so you can actually feel the difference. Second, I use the right type of vitamin D in my formula. And third, I've worked with an advanced team of scientists, and they're using this technology to put it in this fast dissolving melt for immediate absorption and quick results that you can feel.
7: Now, is your Fast Melt Vitamin D3 formula manufactured here in the U.S., Dr. Pincus?
8: Yeah, absolutely. My formula is manufactured right here in the USA, Chris. In fact, we have a facility that is a cGMP certified lab, which means current good manufacturing practices. And this is an FDA mandated set of rules that we follow. As a matter of fact, just recently the FDA came in and did an inspection, and they said, hey, guys, keep up the good work.
7: Now, you mentioned earlier that there's a strong connection between vitamin D and diabetes. Talk a little bit about how your Fast Melt D3 formula could help folks that are dealing with diabetes or even at risk of getting diabetes.
8: Well, yeah, diabetes is a huge problem. And in type 2 diabetics, what we find is that there's plenty of insulin in the body, but the insulin is not recognized by the cells. And so what vitamin D3 does is it takes that problem and it seems to fix it. Now, they've studied vitamin D3 and it's improved this insulin signature by 60%. And just to give you a comparison, the most popular diabetic drug improves at 13%.
7: Wow. Now, let me ask you this, Dr. Pincus. How can your Fast Melt D3 formula help boost your immune system?
8: Vitamin D is responsible for 200 different chemicals that your immune cells produce to fight off bacteria and viruses. Listen, if you're someone that's susceptible to having any type of cold, flu, I would start right now taking one of my vitamin D3 melts every day. And one of the nice things about this is that besides your immune system being better, you'll find your energy better, you'll find less pain, less arthritic type pain, more mobility, flexibility, better muscle strength. And if you're someone who's concerned about falling, you'll have better balance and a better sense of walking, which is so important these days.
7: So, and how do you take it, Dr. Pincus?
8: You can take it in the morning. You could take it at night. You don't need water, and you put it in your mouth, and, you know, maybe count to 30, it's gone.
7: Wow. And maybe you can share again for those that may have just joined us some of the responses that you get from people that have been taking your formula and what kind of results have they seen?
8: Let me tell you my own story. So over the summer, I didn't take as much of my D3. I was actually traveling, and I ran out of it. So what happened to me is, you know, I'm basically pain-free, but all of a sudden I started having pain in my hand. I go, what is this? This is weird. But then I realized that I had run out of my D3 formula, and I went off of it for several weeks. And the minute I started going on it, it took about 7, maybe 8 days, the pain went away.
7: Wow.
8: Crazy, isn't it?
7: That's how you know something's working, right? If you stop and the health issues come back, well, there's your answer.
8: That's the best test that anyone can listen to, especially if you're on the fence. You're going, well, I wonder if this is really for me. And what I would do, Chris, is next time you give out the number to have people order, is go ahead and order it. I know you mentioned it's a risk-free offer, and go ahead and try it yourself and stay on it for 5, 6 weeks. And then if you still doubt it, then go off of it and see if anything gets worse.
7: 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This is a one-time order, folks. 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I'll give it to you again. 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So what do you think, folks? Are you one of the 70% of people listening most likely taking the wrong type of vitamin D supplement? Joining us today is our good friend Dr. Michael Pincus, and we've been talking about his fast melt vitamin D3 formula. And Dr. Pincus, what you're saying is that most of us are deficient in vitamin D. And because of that deficiency, it's causing health issues like pain, muscle weakness, immune problems, and that most vitamin D supplements are not the best form. And more importantly, it's not the right amount of vitamin D to really make an impact. Is that what you're saying?
8: Yeah, it's exactly what I'm saying, Chris. It's a multifaceted problem where, one, we're not getting enough vitamin D3 in our system.
7: Mm-hmm.
8: Vitamin D3 is responsible for activating 2,000 different genes in the body, controlling everything from diabetes to hormone production to muscle strength, heart beating correctly, digestion, immune system. It's a really long list, and honestly, it surprised me because in medical school, we learned that vitamin D was necessary for the bones. We get enough being outside and in our milk, and end of story.
7: Right.
8: And for the first 20-some years of my practice, I never prescribed vitamin D. I just didn't think it was necessary. And then in the early 2000s, the studies started coming out, and now there's over 2,300 studies that just show that vitamin D is absolutely necessary. It's not just a good idea. It's absolutely necessary. It's a hormone that should be in the body, and it's not there.
7: Can you share some of that research, Dr. Pincus? And more importantly, what's the conclusion of the research related to vitamin D?
8: Well, one of the biggest studies ever on vitamin D were from the U.S. Navy.
7: Okay.
8: So I think it was like 145,000 men and women were studied, and they found that the number one non-combat reason that people died in the Navy was due to melanoma.
7: So skin cancer.
8: So I'm reading this study, you know, I kind of paused right there and I went, yeah, it makes sense. You know, people are out on the decks of ships in the equator and all over the world, and they're getting the harmful UV sun rays, and they're developing skin cancer. But then I read on, and it said most of the victims were office workers, like clerks and people in hangars and inside. And I went, oh, my God.
7: Mm.
8: So it was a link going back to vitamin D deficiency in the body.
7: What about muscle and bone strength? Can your D3 formula help with that?
8: Yeah, it's critical. Like if you're someone that's over 50, especially, you're seeing a progression of the core muscles in your body starting to slow down. First, it's kind of a clumsiness that people kind of feel like they're getting clumsy physically. And then it's a lack of flexibility that you start to stiffen up, and you feel it at night, especially if you're in bed, rolling from side to side. You wake up with your knees hurting, your legs are restless, your shoulders hurt. That's that stiffness setting in that's associated with a lack of this vitamin D3 in my formula. So if you're someone listening right now and you're having a lot of joint pain, bone pain, muscle pain, fibromyalgia, I would say start on my formula like immediately and start taking one or two of my vitamin D3s a day for the first week or two to get your doses up quickly.
7: So let me ask you about these gummy vitamins. Does that work? Can you put enough vitamin D into a little gummy bear, and is that the best way to get it into your body?
8: No, of course not, Chris. You know, they'll go to any types of lengths to try to market things that seem good, but you're taking a lot of sugar and gelatin and wax. My thing is, it's not what you take, it's what your body absorbs.
7: Well, I want to talk more about what happens when people start taking your Fast Melt D3 formula.
8: Boy, that's a really good question, because the first area that vitamin D seems to affect is your energy, your sleep, your outlook, your moods. And then after being on it for a while, your core strength will come back. So for those of you who have slowed down, you're going to feel more energy, like physically. So it's kind of like feeling a little bit younger, Chris.
7: And who wouldn't want that?
8: Right.
7: And maybe you can share again, for those that may have just joined us, some of the responses that you get from people that have been taking your formula, and what kind of results have they seen?
8: Well, one of the surprising ones was I gave it to my brother-in-law, who had gone to his doctor and was very concerned about his cholesterol, his blood fat, and his weight. And I put him on my vitamin D3, and he went back in 3 months later, and his blood profile was perfect.
7: All right, I want to take a moment here to let you listeners know that, again, if you want to try Dr. Pincus's vitamin D3 formula, there is a special toll-free number for you to call right now. 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So that number to call is 1-800-476-5613. And keep in mind, folks, you have absolutely nothing to lose here because Dr. Pincus's vitamin D3 formula is guaranteed to be safe and effective or your money back. And when you do call an order, you're not going to be enrolled in one of those automatic monthly subscription programs. This is a one-time order. So I encourage you, the number to call is 1-800-476-5613. I'll give it to you again. It's 1-800-476-5613. So how about it, folks? I mean, what it really comes down to here is we're not getting the right form or enough vitamin D delivered the right way, which is why we have so many of these health concerns that you probably can't put your finger on. And Dr. Pincus, I want to start just recapping here that there are a couple different forms of vitamin D, and maybe explain why the typical form that you would find in most off-the-shelf D formulas is different from what you've put together here.
8: Well, there's vitamin D2 and there's vitamin D3. And D2 is the type of vitamin D that has to be activated by your body. So it has to be converted into vitamin D3. Vitamin D3 is the activated form, so it's ready to go to work. Now, the vitamin D3 that I use in my formula, I think it's the best because I've seen the best results with myself and my family, with my patients. Plus, I've worked with the lab where the people in the lab have taken this, and they test their blood every day to see how the D is going, and it's going up and out through the roof where it should be.
7: Wow. So, Dr. Pincus, I mean, who should consider taking your fast melt vitamin D formula?
8: Well, I would definitely start with kids for development and immunity. Obviously, young adults in their 20s need vitamin D to keep their immune system strong. Mm-hmm. Then men and women in their 30s, you're talking about heart health, immunity, cardiovascular problems start to turn on. But it's also the child rearing years, and vitamin D for pregnant women is very, very important.
7: Mm-hmm.
8: People in their 40s, that's when, you know, you start feeling more of those aches and pains like you've never felt before. You think you're getting older. And again, it's important for your hormones and to keep yourself physically active. And of course, when you're in your 50s, you start feeling stiffer. You can't golf. You can't play tennis. You know, you start becoming aware of your body not functioning.
7: Mm-hmm.
8: And then people over 60, I just wish that every senior citizen would go on this formula. Imagine living in your senior years where you have confidence in your balance and you're able to have the energy to get things done and mental clarity. You know, this is more and more important as we go along because people are living long.

0: 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Listen up for a minute. 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
5: Dr. Michael Ziegler says when comparisons stop, community can really begin. 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Now, with a message titled, High Bar to Clay Jar, here is our speaker, Dr. Michael Ziegler.
4: My friend Keith set a high bar. His garage was so clean and well organized, it could have been an op-

0: operating room. You could have performed an appendectomy in there, if you knew how. Keith and his wife, Tina, they lived across the street from us. I served in the Air Force with him. We worked in the same unit. We'd both been in the Air Force for about the same amount of time, but Keith had previously served in the Navy and was about 13 years older than me. Really, there was no comparison between the two of us. But I couldn't help but want to try to measure up to the standard he set. Militarily, we were the same rank, which means that we had roughly the same amount of pay and the same privileges, but in ability, he was an eagle and I was a fruit fly. I wanted to perform at his level, but he had tools in his toolkit that I could only dream about as a 23-year-old kid who sometimes fell asleep during meetings at work. And at home, I couldn't even get my lawnmower started. Comparing myself to Keith, all my shortcomings came into focus whenever I stood next to him in his garage that could have been an operating room. Keith's last name isn't Jones, but I was doing my best to keep up with him. But why do we feel like we have to keep up with anyone? Social researchers reported that money doesn't make people happy. It's having more money than their neighbors. And it didn't matter how much money they had. If what they had was less than most of their neighbors, they felt like they were losing at life. And it's not just with money, but with status, seniority, education, accomplishments. Someone might feel good about the 100 or so views or likes they got on a photo they posted on social media until they see that their friend got 500. Why don't we just admit that comparisons get us nowhere? Because there's always more Joneses to keep up with. Most groups of humans have people they want to be like, people they model themselves after. They've got the car, the house, the job, vacations, toys, clothing that we want. And some days these people above us inspire us to keep on climbing. But other days, we can't keep up. So maybe we look down to the rungs below us for some comfort of knowing that at least we've climbed higher than those people down there. It's just what we do. We can't help it. There's always some higher bar we're trying to clear. We keep score, we compete, we measure ourselves, and we exclude from our attention those who we don't think measure up. We compare. It's what we do. Jesus of Nazareth once zeroed in on this all too human tendency to rack and stack ourselves against other people. He did it with a story, a fictional, hypothetical story, a parable. The story focuses on a group of people like us who wanted to know how they compared. They felt like they had earned a spot, maybe not at the top, but at least higher than most. Because they had gotten in at the beginning. They had gotten in at the ground floor. They had seniority, which should count for something. Stock options, backstage passes, their names on a building, something. So Jesus tells this story to these social climbers who happen to be his first followers, the 12 disciples in his inner circle. Now, they didn't have much to show so far for betting it all on Jesus, who was still a mostly unhoused itinerant rabbi at the time. But these sacrifices were bound to pay off eventually, because Jesus wasn't just any traveling sage. He was the Messiah, the future king of their people, Israel, the one chosen by God to be at the top of the ultimate org chart. And they would be up there too, with him. But also, Jesus keeps giving his attention to people who weren't worth paying attention to. People who hadn't cleared the bar and weren't likely to do so any time. They had nothing. Nothing to add to his capital campaign, no capacity for major gifts, no network of influencers, no special skills. Jesus doesn't seem to care about our comparisons. And so his inner circle of followers, they're getting anxious, maybe even a little jealous. So they ask Jesus, what's in it for us? We've left everything to follow you. What do we get out of it? Jesus reassures them that in the new world, that he is making in the rebirth of all things. When he sits on the throne as king over the whole universe, they will be right there with him. And anything that anyone has left or given up to follow him, it cannot compare to the glory and the blessing and the joy of the life to come. But then Jesus says something cryptic that gets them concerned again about where they fit and how they compare. He says, but many who are first will be last, and the last first. Then he tells this symbolic story, a parable, to explain his meaning. It's recorded in the Bible, in the Gospel of Matthew, chapter 20. Jesus says, you see, the kingdom, the rule and reign of God, is like a master of a house, a landowner, who went out early in the morning to hire workers for his vineyard. And when he had agreed with the workers for a denarius, a day's wage for a day's work, he sent them for the day into his vineyard. And when the owner went out in the third hour of the day, around 9 a.m., he saw others standing idle in the marketplace. And he said to them, you also, go into the vineyard, and whatever is right, I will give you. So they went. Again, after going out around the sixth hour and the ninth hour, around noon and 3 p.m., he did the same. Then, in the 11th hour, around 5 p.m., when he had gone out, he found others standing around. And he says to them, why do you stand here idle all day? They say to him, because no one hired us. He says to them, you go also into the vineyard. Now when evening came, the Lord of the vineyard says to his foreman, call the workers and give them their wages, starting with the last ones and continuing to the first ones. And when they came, the ones hired in the 11th hour each received a denarius, a full day's wage. And when the ones hired first came, they thought they would receive more. But each of them also received a denarius. And when they received it, they began to grumble against the landowner. They were saying, these last ones worked only 1 hour, and you have made them equal to us who have borne the burden of the day and its scorching heat. But answering one of them, he said, friend, I'm doing you no wrong. Did you not agree with me for a denarius? Take what is yours and go. But I choose to give to this last one, as I gave to you. Am I not allowed to do what I choose with what is mine? Or do you begrudge my generosity? Is your eye evil because I am good? In this way, Jesus said, the last will be first, and the first will be last. Matthew chapter 20, verses 1 through 16. It's a symbolic story, and Jesus is showing us that he's well aware of our tendency to compare ourselves to others. He knows that we imagine ourselves in a story of survival, in a race to the top of the food chain, and it's a dog-eat-dog world out there, survival of the fittest, competition for scarce resources, limited attention, diminishing returns, and if you get more for you and your people, then that means I have less for me and mine, and if I want more for me and my tribe, then I have to take it from you and yours, or from someone's, and the clock is ticking and time is running out. Jesus understands our default view of the world. But in this parable about this odd vineyard owner, he offers an alternative. Because the owner doesn't see the world through the lens of competition, but participation. Not through the filter of scarcity, but generosity. Not by the rules of meritocracy, but by grace. Did you notice what bothers the Lord of the vineyard? It's not lost profits, that's for sure. Every time he hires more workers, especially workers so late in the day, and especially when he pays them, no, gives them a full day's wage for an hour's worth of work, every time he does that, he cuts into his profits. So if it's not bleeding out all his resources that bothers him, what does? What bothers him is when people have been left out, excluded, without meaningful work. What bothers him is when people aren't given a place to participate. He doesn't see the world in terms of competition, but participation. And he doesn't assume scarcity either. A scarcity mindset may be driving at least some of the grumbling of those first workers. They're certain that any operation run like this will eventually run itself out of business. If the boss keeps this up, he won't have enough to pay anyone. They see the situation like scarce stadium tickets to a baseball game. He sees it like doing the wave. The more people you invite, the better it gets. See, the owner believes that he has more than enough to share. But what about his blatant attack on meritocracy? Surely that can't be good for business. A meritocracy ensures that only the best rise to the top. Meritocracy means that workers get exactly what they earn, not more, not less. That way, the smartest, most reliable, hardworking workers rise to the top and the others settle to the bottom, and whoever doesn't clear the bar gets cut. And if it works any other way, what happens? Well, you demoralize the best, most productive workers, and eventually they'll quit and go work for your competitor, while the lazy ones stick around and go on putting out shoddy, half-hearted work because they know they're still going to get paid no matter what they do. Now, all this is true. If you're talking about self-interest-serving humans dealing with other self-interested humans caught up in a story of survival. But that's not what this story's about. It's not about economic theory. It's about the reality of God's coming kingdom. The rule and reign of God coming, not to prop up the old world, but to deliver a new one. Jesus is speaking for God here. As the eternal Son of God, the Father's eternal co-worker who created the world in the power of the Holy Spirit. And so Jesus knows what the world was meant to be and how we got ourselves trapped in this comparison game. We tried to define right and wrong on our own terms. Instead of trusting our Creator to provide for us, to make a place for us to belong, to supply meaningful work and give us what is right, instead of letting God set the rules, we tried to make our own. But being finite creatures and not the infinite Creator, we changed the game. We made it about survival and scarcity and competition and exclusion, and God let us have our little meritocracy so that we could see what it becomes. A self-defeating, never-ending rat race that eventually spits us out at the bottom. And that's where God met us. Not at the top of human achievement, but at the bottom. See, Jesus' mission wasn't just to set the bar higher, to show us how we fall short of the glory of God, although that's part of it. Jesus came down to give us God's gift, God's treasure, himself. Jesus has always been first, the most valued, the most treasured in the eyes of God, his Father. Jesus is first, but he made himself last. He stepped into our self-serving comparison game and let insecure people just like us crucify him in a mad race to try to get another leg up on their competition. But it was in that moment that God put it all to a stop. God ended it in the death of his Son, because our comparisons will never reach God's standard. And so God raised Jesus, his Son, from the dead to make a new world. The world he's always wanted. A world that looks like this strange vineyard, ruled by a generous Lord who keeps going out to bring more people in and removing anything that would bar the way. And maybe that just might sound like good news. If you know what it's like to be last picked for teams at the playground or to show up at the 11th hour knowing that all the hard work's already been done, or to be young and inexperienced with no tools in your toolkit, or to have made it to the top only to watch the bar get ever higher. Maybe Jesus' message does sound like good news, because it is good news. This comparison game that you found yourself in, it's on its way out. There's a new world coming that King Jesus is bringing, and it's already here because the old world died with him. And by faith in Jesus, by baptism in his name, you died with him. The world still runs on meritocracy for a little while longer. And God uses it to hold our old self-interested selves in check. But in Jesus, you don't have to play the comparison game anymore. You can play by grace instead. Grace doesn't mean no effort. It just means no earning. Because everything you have is a gift. Your work doesn't merit you anything from God, because even your ability to work is a gift. So use your ability, your status, your experience, your tools, whatever you've been given, use them to serve others, especially those who have not yet had the same opportunities and advantages as you. Give them your best, because God gives you his best, his son, Jesus. Sometimes Christians can turn keeping up with the Joneses into keeping up with Jesus. But that's not what the Christian faith is about. Jesus didn't come to motivate you to jump higher. He came to give you his life. You don't have to keep up with Jesus, because he's in you and you're in him. You're just a small but important part of his body, the church. In Jesus, we do not have to compare ourselves to anyone else. And if we stop comparing ourselves with others, we're free to appreciate them. My friend Keith from the military, whom I told you about at the beginning, if I go back and think of it from his perspective, it could have been easy for him to look down on me, the new guy, 13 years younger than him, the kid who'd been given the same rank as him, the rookie who strolled into the vineyard after the hard work had been done. But that's not what Keith did. He treated me like an equal, and he taught me everything he knew, even how to organize my garage and get my lawnmower started. I was talking with Keith on the phone recently, and he shared that all those years ago, he had been tempted to compare himself to me. When he saw me leave the military to study to become a pastor, he felt like that was an even higher bar, and that as an ordinary Christian, he couldn't measure up. But God has been good to remind us that we're not in a contest. Keith retired from the military a few years ago. He and his family bought a small farm in Oklahoma. They went from a comparably cramped lot in California to 23 acres. We felt like we were high cotton, Keith said. But we were just rookies. A neighbor had to show him how to start his tractor. That's how it goes. One moment, we're at the top. The next, we're newbies again. But what if there is no bar to clear? Author Justin Rossow suggests in his book, Escaping the Assembly Line, what if we saw life not as a high bar, but as treasure in a clay jar? What if, instead of competitors, we saw people, ourselves included, handcrafted, incomparably unique creations of God, no two alike, each with our own story in Jesus, each shaped by his capable hands, each made to be filled with the same treasure of God's Spirit and called to specific work in his vineyard. As the Bible says in 2 Corinthians chapter 4, verse 7, we have this treasure in clay jars to show that the surpassing power, the abundant ability is from God, not from us. In the name of Jesus, amen.
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2: Thank you, Mark. Today I am visiting with Dr. Jeff Gibbs, a longtime Bible teacher and frequent guest on this program. Thanks for being here with us, Jeff.
3: Thanks, Mike. Thanks for inviting me.
2: So today we hear this symbolic story of the laborers in the vineyard, and in your commentary on this parable, you say that it's a wonderful and suspenseful story. It's the second longest of the parables that Jesus tells in Matthew. And part of the power I've seen in parables is that they can hit you so many different ways, and maybe at different times of your life, they speak to you differently or to different people. Would you talk about how the influence or the impact of a story like this, a parable that Jesus tells us, is influenced by what you bring to, what the listener here brings to
3: you? Yeah, that's a great question, Mike. One kind of prior note is that a lot of Jesus' parables, maybe all of them, that are about the reign of God or the kingdom, as our English translations give it, they're often kind of unexpected. They have these elements that are not normal. So they're about everyday life, but that's not the way everyday life is as we normally expect it. So this is a classic example where the wage paid has nothing to do with the amount of work that's done. And Matthew does give us a context. Peter, at the end of chapter 19, has asked Jesus a question. Jesus has answered it. The best way to get one of at least the impacts of the story is to ask, well, how would Peter have responded, or how is Jesus' parable a response to what Peter said?
2: And his question is, what are we going to get?
3: It's funny. It's kind of an interesting interchange, because Peter says, look, we've left everything to follow you. Well, what will we get? And we might expect Jesus to say, you sinner, repent. That's a terrible question. But he doesn't say that. He says, well, look, you're the 12 apostles. I'm paraphrasing now. You have a unique place in God's history of salvation. In fact, on the last day, the apostles will, in some way that Jesus doesn't specify, participate in the judgment of the world. You get a hint of this in Revelation, where the New Jerusalem comes down from heaven, and on the 12 gates are written the names of the 12 apostles. And so these sinners, these sinful men who were chosen, they were chosen to play a unique role. Of course, they are also chosen to suffer uniquely as well. We know that too. So Jesus has just told Peter and the others, yeah, there's something really stupendous and glorious waiting for you. But then he says, and everyone who has left anything for my sake. It's a reasonable guess to think that Peter is, he's getting puffed up, right? Yeah. And it's really, what's really beautiful is the last verse of chapter 19, verse 30, and the last verse of the parable are the same saying, but it's reversed. Mm-hmm. The one says the first will be last, last will be first. The other says the last will be first, first will be last. When the day is done, we're all the same. See, that's the point of the parable. Everybody gets the same quote unquote wage. If you're a comparison type people and you want to come out on top, you're probably not going to like that message. It's the only message we have. But if you're among the poor in spirit, which we all are, we just forget. Now this parable is, what?
2: It's really good news.
3: It's really good news, yeah. Yeah. So
2: one of the phrases you use in your commentary in the Gospel of Matthew to sum it all up is, all comparisons are odious.
3: Yeah, yeah.
2: How is that a helpful way to sum up the teaching of Jesus
3: here? Well, again, it takes the focus off me and how I compare with you or you with me. And you can play that game and win it. You can play that game and lose it. But that's not the way God operates. That's not the way Jesus operates. And so they're odious. I like that word because it means they smell, right? So related to odor. And so we go through life constantly tempted to do that. But the gospel invites us not to do that, first of all, for our own peace of mind, our own troubled conscience. No, it's not about how much for me. It's about how much is he. That's also a transformative truth for people who hang out together. That is to say, the church, that when we don't spend our time comparing and judging and competing with each other, this enables us to be a different kind of community in the church, gives us that opportunity to do that.
2: And so when where comparisons stop is when community can truly begin in
3: Christ.
2: That's
3: a very nice way to say it. When comparisons stop, community can really begin. Yep, I like it.
2: All right. Thanks for being here with us.
3: Yep, glad to be here.
0: Jesus, remember us in your kingdom and teach us to pray. Our Father who art in heaven, hallowed be thy name. Thy kingdom come, thy will be done, on earth as it is in heaven. Give us this day our daily bread, and forgive us our trespasses, as we forgive those who trespass against us. And lead us not into temptation, but deliver us from evil. For thine is the kingdom and the power and the glory forever and ever. Amen. The Lord bless you and keep you. The Lord make his face shine on you and be gracious to you. The Lord look upon you with his favor and give you peace. Amen.
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1: Early return. I'm Paul Stevens, Fox News. President Trump unexpectedly ending his stay at Camp David early, coming back to the White House last night, Saturday night, amid growing concerns about the conflict in the Middle East. Mr. Trump had been set to remain at that retreat through today, Sunday, but he went back to D.C. a day ahead of schedule. No reason given by the White House for that schedule change. All this, though, coming as Saudi Arabia says its forces intercepted a ballistic missile launched by Yemen's Iran-backed Houthi rebels toward Riyadh. The State Department urging Americans across the Middle East to remain vigilant and watch for increased warnings. A NORAD F-16 fighter jet intercepted a general aviation aircraft that had entered restricted airspace near Camp David yesterday morning while the president was there. The fighter deploying flares to get the pilot's attention before safely escorting that aircraft out of that restricted area. NORAD saying the incident happened shortly before 8 in the morning on Saturday. The flares pose no danger to anybody on the ground. Ed Sheeran breaking his silence and apologizing after controversy upends his U.S. tour. Sheeran opening his Philadelphia concert last night by talking about the fallout over rapper Macklemore, who was dropped from the tour after making some pro-Palestinian comments during a show at MetLife Stadium in New Jersey. Sheeran saying he could no longer stay silent about what he called a humanitarian issue.
2: What happened in Israel and at the Nova Music Festival on October 7th was horrific and compounded centuries of Jewish pain. What is happening in Gaza is catastrophic and unjustifiable and disproportionate. Our heart has been broken by the scale of devastation and loss of civilians' lives.
1: And that Philly show, Sharon's first since the controversy erupted. 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
3: From 21 Alive News, I'm meteorologist David Tillmans. More rainfall is in store for our Sunday. We could see an additional half an inch to inch of rain. Make sure you are being mindful while driving and do not drive over flooded roadways. We then cool down significantly this week as we begin the fall season. I'm meteorologist David Tillmans on WOWO 92.3 FM and 1190 AM.
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7: Thank you, Seth.
6: And if you just tuned in, thank you so much for tuning in. Just a reminder, you can actually listen to this show anywhere podcasts are streamed. And if you're a visual learner like me, I'm a big YouTube person. I like to see the people I'm listening to. 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You can see all the archived shows, and you can subscribe so they come automatically, even to your email inbox. It's pretty cool. But if you just tuned in, you're like, what is Five Star Life all about? We're a nonprofit organization on a mission to transform students' lives by challenging the way they think, the way they act, and the way they lead, while equipping them with the academic, the athletic, the social, and the employability skills they need to thrive. And this is the crux. Like, so many kids are not thriving. So many people are not thriving. They're in survival mode, just checking the box through every stage of every day of every week and then repeating it. And this is not what life is supposed to be about. And so we're going to have a great show. We're going to break down some of the things that parents and teachers can do to truly help their kids thrive and thrive in the process.
7: All right. Tell us, how can we thrive?
6: Well, you know, I was having this conversation. This has come up so many times this week, but I'm like, how many people do you think actually enjoy their life? Like, most people, Mia, I'm an observer. Mm-hmm. In most people, whether I'm eating lunch, whether I'm at the gas station, whether I'm going through a school, wherever I am, I just observe very few people that seem to be enjoying their life.
7: No, I would second that. Yeah.
6: And so you think about, like, and this, I have a simple brain. So I'm like, why don't we enjoy our lives? Because what we have rolling through our minds and the chemicals flowing through our bodies are built on thoughts and imaginations and ideas and emotions that are miserable. We spend so much time not enjoying our life, not because we're in the middle of a bad moment, but because we're not fully present. Mm-hmm. We're truly living in the past, not living in the moment. Like right now, like, can we just enjoy being on the show, talking about this stuff, and just enjoy this next 30 minutes, just enjoy it. Like, how many people actually enjoy their lunch today? Like, they tasted the food. Mm-hmm. How many people enjoy their kids? How many people enjoy their spouses, their family? Like, their, like, truly, how many people enjoy their work? We're always thinking about the next thing, and we have anxiety about the next thing, or we're not even fully present thinking about the next thing because we're thinking about the past. We're living like zombies, not fully engaged in the moment. And I think enjoying your life, you have to be fully present in the moment.
7: In every single moment.
6: That's the goal. Because mm-hmm. if you're not there, where are you?
7: Well,
6: you're in the future or you're in the past? So many people could enjoy their lives so much more if they could be fully present.
7: Right. No,
6: because think about it. Like, I don't know how many more moments I get.
7: Oh my gosh. My husband and I just had this conversation about summer. I mean, when you get older, and I turned 60 this summer, and I don't feel it. I really don't even think about it that much. But for some reason we started talking about it. It's like, we don't really have that many summers left.
6: Yeah. So, you know? So average life expectancy for women is higher. So, you know, how many years is that for you? How many for Jim?
7: Well, I'm living 30 more.
6: 30 more.
7: Yeah.
6: So you think about how many vacations, if you go on a vacation a year, how many vacations do you have left?
7: I know. And it's always, next year.
6: Yeah.
7: Yeah.
6: And you think about how many, like, so many people, it's the trap of the Western culture mm-hmm. where we're so go, go, go. And I have no problem with go. Like, I'm always going to be a go person. No question about that. That's just, it's in my DNA to go. But I think it was Abraham Lincoln who said, it's not the number of years in a life. It's the number of life in the years. Right? It's the amount mm-hmm. of life in yeah. the years. And I think, like, you think about the quality of life in the days and the years you're living, how many of them have just passed you by and you're not really there to live your life because you're so focused on what's ahead or so anxious about what's behind?
7: Now, recently, I was just with a couple moms, and they both have 13-year-olds, and one's a girl and one's a boy. And I so wanted you to be there in the moment because you have such a great perspective of teenagers, you know, those years that, you know, she's like, I can't look at her. If I look at her wrong, she gets mad at me. If I say something wrong, she gets mad at me. If I cook something wrong, she gets mad at me. So what would you have to say for those parents? They're trying to enjoy their life.
6: And they're trying
7: teenagers
6: so
7: are
6: hard.
7: Taking it away.
6: The teenagers are trying to enjoy their lives. And yeah. they've got, I mean, I always remind parents or tell them if they don't know this, and most of them don't. But, like, adolescence is so challenging as a parent, in part because it's so challenging as a kid. And when you start to understand what's happening physiologically to their brain and to their body, so we've talked about this on this show before, but, you know, they call the terrible twos. For my kids, it was more like 3-4. And what's happening physiologically in a kid's body is their prefrontal cortex, the CEO or the chewers of their brain, it's not been formed yet. And so it's like there is no CEO. that's making decisions. There's not there. So that's why a three-year-old, a four-year-old will, I mean, like you, I remember one time I had oatmeal for my son and he came up and looked in the bowl and he saw oatmeal and he started freaking out. Just started like slapping the floor and screaming and pushing the bowl. He was throwing a fit. And he didn't usually do that with oatmeal.
7: Mm-hmm.
6: Well, he didn't have a CEO. And so it's why things like for me, and no judgment here, everybody, like if you're not in the studio or watching me, you don't know what I'm doing, but I'm just grabbing the soft tissue in right by the neck and the shoulder. Just like a little bit of pressure right there, like often when they were going a little crazy, it just like give them a little bit of just, oh, that hurts. I'm going to change my focus right here and I'm going to have their attention for a moment. Right. So I would just say, hey, listen, Jordan, I'd pick him up and put him back in the chair. Hey, we're having oatmeal. Right. Because I know in his brain, I have to help him train his CEO. His CEO doesn't know. Well, with little kids, what helps their CEO learn? Like sometimes it's conversations, but honestly, some of the punitive things, not done out of anger, not done out of spite. But that's why you grab a kid. Gently, firmly, put them back in the seat. Warm eyes, but let them know, like, hey, we're going to eat this oatmeal. This is what's for breakfast. It's what we're doing. And he learned that, okay, I don't think I want to sit here all day. I don't think I want to keep doing this. Like, I'm not going to outlast this guy. So I guess we're going to have an oatmeal. So I was training his CEO to make good choices, right?
7: How long was that process?
6: Probably 3-4 minutes. I mean, it's under 5 minutes for sure. Right. So like as a parent at that stage, you have to endure, like you have to outlast them. It's not that long though.
7: It seems like it's longer.
6: It seems like
7: you're in the moment.
6: It seems like it's an hour.
7: Yeah.
6: It's for, because it's loud and it's obnoxious and it's mm-hmm. crazy. And we talk about that polyvagal ladder, like that can make most of us as parents shift down into anger, frustration, and we can let them upset us instead of continue to be the adult in the room
7: mm-hmm.
6: and recognize like, their chooser's not working, so I've got to help train the chooser. That's what I'm doing here. I'm training the chooser. They're not going to like it, but what they're going to learn is actually what you're doing right now doesn't work.
7: So let's go back to, I've chosen to, you know, be joyful for today,
6: yeah.
7: and I face my toddler.
6: Yes.
7: And he's trying to take my chooser away from me.
6: That's exactly right.
7: I've got to help him learn about his chooser. But really, I mean, you have to look at it that way.
6: Yeah. So all of my kids made a run to be the CEO of the home, and they all of their crazy erratic emotions at some point, it was tempting to try to just lay down and cave to whatever they wanted, right? But that's how you raise monsters, because what you're doing is you're teaching their chooser that actually that fit actually works. Keep doing that. That mm-hmm. actually gets me what I want, right?
7: Yeah.
6: So if you can hang in there as parents when they're young, anyways, this is why parenting at that stage is so important in realizing I'm teaching their CEO. I'm teaching their executive function how to function executively instead of like a toddler.
7: Mm-hmm.
6: I don't want to be a toddler forever. And you see a lot of middle school kids, they're toddlers. And here's why. Because once they're 7, 8, 9, they're adjusting. You've taught them. The parenting has worked. They're no longer throwing fits. This is for mainstream for most parents. If they didn't get that, then those are the kids that at 8, 9 are still erratic. We label them with all kinds of disorders, right?
7: Mm-hmm.
6: And so let's just say for the mainstream, they've worked some of that stuff out. Now adolescence hits. And what happens is chemicals are released depending on the level of you know, all the hormones that flood through their brain at that moment, it washes over their executive function, erasing a lot of what they learned. So guess what happens in middle school? They go back to toddler phase for a little bit. And so it's why parenting is so important. So parents are so frustrated. We already went through this. They know this. What is wrong with my child? What am I doing wrong? Nothing. Just take a breath. Know you're normal, your kids are normal, and you're going to have to retrain their executive function. But now you can't grab their neck. Mm-hmm. You can't control them because they're bigger, and that will trigger them to rebel and come against you, and it's really a dangerous place to be. And that's where you see things escalating so fast.
7: what do you do? How do you endure that?
6: So what we teach parents in Five Star is, if you like, knowledge is, there's a certain amount of power and confidence, and you know, like, okay, my kid isn't crazy. They're not evil. They haven't been abducted by an alien. They're still my kid, but there must have been a real hit of hormones that washed over and removed a lot of their CEO. So we're starting over a little bit, but I'm not going to let that rock my confidence in my child. They're going to get through this. So it's like truly taking a step back and knowing my kid's amazing. He's got a lot of chemicals going on right now. This is adolescence. And what that does is it reassures your kid because they don't even know what's going on. They're like, what? I just have this angst. I have this anger. I have this, I don't know what's going on. And parents are like, why did you do that? I don't know. Well, they really don't. Because it's that random selection process again that they don't have control over. So it's why parenting is so important. It's, this is when parents want to give up. They're like, I thought I did this. I'm done with you because you already know better. Well, that approach doesn't help your kids. Reassuring them, saying, listen, I know you're really angry right now. I know you're upset. I know you're frustrated, whatever. So take a moment. Once you just cool down, take 15 minutes. We'll come back to this conversation because we do need to have it. So what you're doing is you're now teaching them that you're talking to them like they're not a child, but they're a young adult moving towards adulthood. So you're starting to interact with them more like they're grown. Mm-hmm. And that's what they want.
7: Is that approach also helping them like bring their nervous system back up, or... Like if they're mad and you say, take a few minutes, like walk away.
6: Yeah, because if I as a parent am not triggered, if I'm not losing my, you know what, mm-hmm. if I'm calm, co-regulation, it automatically helps them just go, okay, my parents look at me like I'm crazy. They're not angry at me because I know I'm freaking out, even though they won't acknowledge they're freaking out. It just helps settle them in, okay. We'll address this later. My parents aren't worried about this. We're going to figure it out. This is a fun topic. We'll come back more right after this break. But in the meantime, go to 5starlife.org to learn more, to get involved, and to donate.
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6: Welcome back to the 5-Star Life Show. I'm your host, Coach Seth, and I'm joined in studio with my co-host, Coach Mia.
7: Yeah, we're having a great talk.
6: We are. We're having a fun conversation. It's back to school, and there's... everybody's at a different stage from where they were a year ago. So your kids are older, they're changing. And so we're talking about like, how do you deal with kids and their attitudes, and how do I as a parent help them through this process called adolescence to get to the end of this thing, not just surviving, but thriving, to actually launch them into a thriving life. That's what we all want.
7: Mm-hmm.
6: It's a 5-star life.
7: It is. And we were talking about the hormones that want to take over their brain during this time. And I love what you said. And parenting's hard. I mean, we both know this. So we're, you know, take heart. We've been there in situations. But man, if you can, I was saying off camera that in our house, I mean, Jim was the calm one. Jim always, you know, it didn't ruffle him, didn't do anything. I would get ruffled. We would go head to head with, you know, I would go head to head with the girls, you know, and then I knew to remove myself, but he would remove me like, I got it, you know, which is wonderful when you have that relationship.
6: Well, and it's so important. I mean, this is the beauty of marriage. And when you have people that love each other, they can recognize when, okay, she needs to step back and she doesn't recognize it. And for you to be humble enough to say, oh, yeah, he's right, and to bow out. What you often find is that will be a trigger, and then the parents will go at it, right? So, you know, it takes some serious humility to allow in the heat of the moment to allow somebody else to just kind of tap you out.
7: Yeah.
6: and to receive that. But they're trying to help you, because when you're at that point, you are doing damage to your brain, to your body. You're taking years off your life, and you're damaging your relationship with your kids, right? These are memories that they have that, again, if you create enough of those memories, this is how they see you. And that's not what we want.
7: Yeah.
6: So I think the other thing that we teach in Five Star to our parents is, so many people think, well, I have to just tap out when I get to this point. And well, I don't have the skills, so my husband handles this. Or, you know, their mom is better with these things, so I don't do anything. I think that is that is such a normal thing and a way to think in our society. And there is some wisdom in the moment to that thinking of being able to be tapped out. However, long term, we tell parents, let's just skill up a little bit, because you can actually learn. Every parent can learn to master this. It's not just they have a certain temperament that, you know, they're better at it. Well, maybe they do now, but think about it. What if you could learn some skills that you don't get triggered in, get to this place of anger? What if you could stay calm? Well, it would change the way you interact with your kids and how you deal with conflict. And that's going to make your relationship stronger.
7: And, I mean, you take that skill everywhere, too. I mean, that's what I've learned over the years, is that it's not just with your family, with your children. It's in the workplace. It's wherever you go, you're, you know, going to bring yourself and bring that, how you handle conflict.
6: Yeah. So for people that just tuned in, I want to just go over something really quick. But if you're watching it, this is the polyvagal ladder. And we talk about this a lot because it's such a revelation to so many parents have said, this has transformed the way I function and the way I interact with my kids. When you realize that we kind of live in and out of three states of being, at the top, we're clear, we're hopeful. This is where the brilliant parenting lives. This is where solutions live. This is where connection lives. But when you go down a notch into the sympathetic system, that's where fight or flight lives. That's where anger and anxiety and stress, that's where you live. And at the very bottom, this is where depression lives. This is where you go to isolate. This is where you neglect things. You just wash your hands of it. You can't deal with it. You're overwhelmed. Understanding that you are always operating in one of these states of being, so many people wrongly label kids or themselves with, well, I have an anger issue, or I'm just depressed, or I'm just that. Well, you may have done it so long that it's become a part of your personality, but the reality is you're operating out of a certain state of being. And if you change your state, guess what? There's clarity, there's brilliant parenting ideas, there's self, all those things can function, and you can do those things, but you have to be at the right state of being. And there's some things you can do, like breath work, taking a deep breath. And the first thing is just, it's practicing some self-awareness. Are you aware? Do you know what your body feels like when you are starting to go into fight or flight, or when you're starting to shut down? Are you aware of what's happening? Because your breath gets short. You start to feel the agitation. You start to feel the angst. Your muscles tighten up. Like, if you can be aware of what your body feels, your body's trying to help you understand that I'm going to a place of like fight or flee. And if you can be aware of that, you can just take a moment to say, okay, I'm going to climb back up the ladder, up to clarity. There's several things to do that. We talk about that in other shows, but I think that is the foundational piece that parents have got to understand, getting here. Because if you're here now, it's so much easier to see what your kids are really doing. If I'm in that middle area of fight or flight, everything they say, I'm going to view it as a threat, because that's all my body is scanning for. All my mind is scanning for is for threats. So your kid is trying to have an honest conversation, but you view it as a threat because they're being disrespectful and defiant. And it has everything to do with what state of being you're in.
7: So what's the difference, though? Because this is where, I guess, what I think of is, okay, talking about something, you know, they lied.
6: Mm-hmm.
7: And there's something inside of you that just is like triggered, like, you know what? I know they're lying. Mm-hmm. So you kind of go down there, but then you don't, but you know, like, you know what? I'm just going to I'm not going to go there. I don't know that I take a deep breath, but I know like I can't go there. If I read an email and I'm like, oh my gosh, like, but I don't respond that way. Mm-hmm. So is that correct? I mean, is it?
6: It's wisdom. Yeah, it's wisdom because some people live in la la land.
7: That's what I was trying to, like, what is the difference between always being up there, but understanding, like, I'm going to have these feelings. I'm going to be mad.
6: Living up here in ventral vagal, where you're clear and you're focused, it doesn't mean you neglect or abdicate your responsibilities, your parenting responsibilities, your marital, your work response, like, dealing with stuff. It just means that I am now aware of what's going on. I'm triggered. What am I angry about? What am I frustrated about? What's this angst about? I'm feeling something. And it's so important. I was talking to one of my cousins, and they have young girls. And they were talking about how they went, their daughter went to a friend's house. And anyways, the daughter explained that my stomach started to hurt. And I said, make sure you teach her that your body doesn't lie. Mm. Pay attention. What's your body trying to tell you? Something's off. Something's uncomfortable. And so pay attention to that because that's how your body's trying to protect you from bad environments, bad people. And sometimes that's just like before a big game, you get the same thing. So, but teaching them to tune in, like, what is this? Is it danger? Is it excitement? Is it, what's this feeling coming from? And I think the same thing with your point. When you get the email, you get like, why am I angry? Oh, because they dropped the ball and this is going to cost us thousands of dollars, or because this is going to hurt our brand, or because we didn't serve this student well. Whatever it is, like, action needs to happen. But now you can take a breath and say, okay, this is what's upsetting, and I should be upset because this is not our bar. This is wrong.
7: Right.
6: Now you come up higher, take some deep breaths. Okay, what's the solution? What's the best way to solve this problem besides just like going and beheading somebody?
7: So the other thing I was thinking about too is when your child comes to you and, you know, oh, I'm scared. I don't want to do that. I'm scared. I don't want to do that. And you're saying, listen to your body. It's hard as a parent because you're like, that little stinker just doesn't want to, you know, walk into school today, or it doesn't want to do something. So your response is, you're fine, go. But like, I'm sure there's a better response.
6: Well, kids are so smart. And we see this with, like, we were up at Summit this morning and they're fifth graders. And the stuff that they were reciting back to me that they're learning, they and teachers tell me the same thing. Like, kids get this stuff. When we talk and teach them about their nervous system, they get it. So on the way to school, they don't want to go to school. You say, what do you feel? My stomach hurts. I don't feel good. Okay. Why not? Because I don't want to go to school. Why do you want to go to school? Maybe there's a student, a bully. Maybe they're uncomfortable with something. But their body is trying to communicate. They don't know how to communicate this yet. So as a parent, if you can drill down just a little bit, and you know it's just, they just don't want to go because they'd rather be home watching cartoons.

0: Hey, Wobbleland, it's KB here. Listen up for a minute. 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
3: 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I'm telling you what, so many of these parenting issues, they get so simple. You don't need me to tell you what to do. You don't need a PhD in psychology to tell you what to do. Because when you're clear, it's just intuitive. That's the way God made us. That's why I always tell our parents in Lyft, like, their kids are in trouble with the law. And the first night I tell every parent, like, look them in the eyes, every one of them, look in the eyes. There's nobody on the planet better suited to parent your kids than you. And they like absorb that, like, it's so comforting because they feel like they're not winning because their kids aren't winning right now. And when we teach them that your best parenting, like, there's nobody that knows your kids' history, that has been through thick and thin with them. Like, you are so positioned. Let's help you live where the brilliant, connected parenting actually happens up here. And I had a parent last week just say, and she had tears in her eyes. She said, this mom, she said, I just wish I would have known this when I first started raising kids. I said, me too. Just get me in line. Get me in line. Mm-hmm. But that's parenting and that's life. It's about the journey. We're all in process.
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3: 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We'll be right back.
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6: 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I'm meteorologist David Tillmans on WoWo 92.3 FM and 1190 AM.
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3: 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I'm Coach Seth here with Coach Mia. 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
4: We are.
3: Parenting is one of, like, the hardest things I've ever done in my life. And there are so many parents that, or teachers that are overwhelmed with behavior management, with carrying the load and the responsibility of not just helping your kids exist or survive, but truly thrive. And that's really the topic of today. And that's what the mission of 5

0: life is all about. We want them to live a five-star life, and it's possible. And parents play such a huge role. And, you know, the first segment we started by talking about, like, are you enjoying your life? And I think so many parents would say, when it comes to parenting my teenage kids, it's a challenge. And I want to just do a reset. And I want you to think about this. You brought this up a little bit ago, like the teenage years, it's short. But it's also because of the way our brains are wired. It's a time when so many things happen that set the table for future relationship with your kids. They will look at that age for a long time, and it will serve as a stepping stone to build something great, or it'll be the thing that like shuts you out of their lives until they come full circle and maybe have kids of their own and realize how hard it is, mm-hmm. right? And so this transition is so important, not just for their development, but you know, think about what kind of a relationship do you want to have with your kids? And I know there's some people listening like, I don't really care. I'm just exhausted. And I would just challenge you to just pause and rethink that. Because when they were born, and this is what we do the first, at some point in every lift, our diversion program where kids are referred to, them and their parents have to go through a six-week program. They were in trouble with the law. And we always tell the parents, like when they were born, you were so in love and you were so excited about their future. You wanted to give them the world. You had these visions that they would do things way beyond what you ever did with your life. That's what every parent thinks. And at some point, their choices start stacking up. And with every wrong choice, a little more belief, a little more that picture that you painted of their future started to be chipped away at. And now there's this shoddy image, and it's a scary, deformed picture. And now you fear for your kid, and therefore you don't know what to do. You don't want to connect. You feel like it's just broken. Mm-hmm. And I have great news. That's not true. Not even close to being true. We've helped thousands of kids and parents change that picture. And it starts when a parent does this. Take a moment to reflect on what you once believed for your kid, the hopes, the dreams, the future. Get a clear picture of that. And now picture they're living into that dream. Picture them successful. Picture them doing the things that you dreamed they would do. Picture you connecting and laughing and vacationing together, them coming back for the holiday. Picture all the warm and fuzzy emotions that come along with a connected family. And don't just think about it. Let the emotions and the feelings wash over you. If you will do that, it will change your nervous system. It'll change how you feel about your kid. And then once you have that blueprint, go to that every day, start your day there, and then parent them from that place of success in a vision of victory instead of from this place of despair and gloom and doom.
1: How long does it take them to kind of, I guess, practice that and believe it?
0: We do it all the time. Like we do it in real time. Just to illustrate it.
1: Yeah.
0: We do it in 1 minute increments, sometimes 2 minutes at the most. And when you ask parents to go around and share how they feel, they're just, some are crying. Mm-hmm. Some are, I mean, their heartbeat has come down. They look like a different people. Their faces change in the matter of a minute or two every time, like clockwork. And they say things like, I feel hopeful. I feel strong. I feel motivated. I feel engaged. So this is going back to where we started the show, how many people enjoy their life. If you want to enjoy being a parent, this is something you practice daily because you will enjoy parenting them. It's like, do you enjoy parenting kids who your the worst nightmare is what you're projecting? No, that creates anxiety, induces it. But when you're thinking, man, I'm raising an all-star, I'm raising a champ, I'm raising a world champ. It's like you get excited about those opportunities because even when they make bad choices, you're like, oh my gosh, this is going to be so powerful because they're a champion. Like this, they're going to learn so much from this, and it changes how you handle. Instead of punitive, critical, fear-based responses, it's like, holy cow, you got kicked out of school. You got in a fight. You smoked this. You, oh, man. how does it make you feel? Like, how do you feel right now about that? Instead of projecting how I feel, which is fear, anger, whatever, if you know they're a champion, you know where this, how the story ends, you're just like, whew, man, I'm so sorry you're experiencing that.
1: You know what you say that often is how do you feel, you know, when you're in those situations as a parent to your child? And it's probably one of the last things you think about saying sometimes, you know, unless I can just go back to the times when, you know, I was in those situations and I'm so busy telling them what I think. And again, who I think they are out of fear.
0: 100%. So these are great questions for parents of teens. How do you feel? And the next favorite one of mine is this. Oh, man. So what are you going to do about that? Mm. And I'm not like, notice my voice tone, my body language. It's not like, what are you going to do about that?
1: Yeah, how you can get yourself out of that?
0: What are you going to do, big dog? You got yourself into it. What you get yourself out? No, it is, oh, man, true empathy. Because you're hurting for them. So do you give yourself a moment to hurt with your kids instead of letting fear overtake you? Now you're just angry at them. Can you hurt with them? Oh my gosh, I'm so, man, this is bad. I'm really sorry. Sorry this is happening. How do you feel? Let them share. Then at some point, so what are you thinking? Like, where do you go from here? What that does is you're projecting confidence on your kids, not anxiety, not fear, because the worst thing we can do for our kids is for them to look into our eyes and see that we are afraid for them. We don't believe they can, that they've somehow done the unforgivable sin and they'll never recover, and we're just ashamed or embarrassed, and oh my gosh, they're never going to make it. That is devastating to a kid. They don't know how to communicate what I just said, but that's how they feel time after time after time. Now they're just a failure. And even my mom's afraid for me and scared of me. Instead of, man, what are you going to do? What do you think you should do? It's projecting confidence. My mom isn't afraid. She still believes in me. She thinks I can figure this out. Whew, bringing confidence into them. Now they can go. They can think critically. They can go solve their problems. Instead of having a parent tell them what to do. It's the biggest mistake parents of teenagers make, is solving their kids' problems for them.
1: Do you feel like let's just say that the parent who is parenting the child in trouble, maybe they never got asked that question, that they're, you know, they were brought up completely different, that they were got the, you know, what for? How do you talk to those parents? Because part of them probably said, well, nobody ever did that for me.
0: Yeah, but you know, we do talk to those parents all the time about this, and they get it, and they're like, I want to be the parent that changes it for the next generation. Mm-hmm. And they get so excited. And that's what we do all the time with parents. It's the same thing. We'll give them tools and solutions, but I always tell parents, this is not a magic formula. It's not a blue pill that makes all your problems go away. All we're doing is giving you some tools so that you can do exactly what we're doing with you to your kids. So what do you think you should do? Think about it. Like, you as a parent, you know it's best. I don't, Coach Seth does not know it's best for you in the situation. I don't pretend to know that. What I do know is I know there are certain principles, and that when you're in fight or flight, when you're angry, when you're frustrated, when you're stressed out, that's a terrible place to parent from. And I know that when you're clear, when you're hopeful, and you have that vision of your kid, the best case scenario in your mind, that's where the parenting genius comes out. So I know that. And parents, they love to be that parent. That's who they want to be.
1: Well, because then you get to see your child thrive too. Going back to, you know, who's thriving. And when your child thrives, you're thriving.
0: Yes. And it's just like, you did that. Way to go, Johnny. Way to go, Jordan. Way to go, Kobe. Way to go, Blaze. Man, that's so impressive what you did. How you handled that. That is so impressive. That's what kids need to hear over and over and over, and they develop this self-efficacy, this confidence that they can make good decisions, that they can figure things out. And that's what we want for all of our kids. So, are we on segment 3 or 4?
1: 3.
0: This is 3, okay. All right. And the next one, I want to unpack some questions, just some general questions that, and this is going to be challenging for some of the parents out there, And this is going to take some boldness on parents' part, because I'm going to ask you to ask your kids, your teenage kids, two questions in the next week. And be prepared, but we'll do this in the last segment. In the meantime, I really want to encourage you to go check us out at 5starlife.org. If this show has been helpful, we're teaching these lessons to kids starting in kindergarten all the way through 12th grade. We have all these curriculums mapped out for your schools. And if your school is not using it, isn't this the stuff that you want your kids to get? You want your teachers to understand about how to work with their with your kids? I think so. You can learn more at 5starlife.org. Also, for those who have been faithful listeners, this is the time of year, as we go into almost into the fourth quarter here. It's a time of year where we ask people to consider getting involved with 5-Star Life financially. And we don't beg for money. We don't pressure people to get involved. We have the most generous, supportive base in the world. And the only reason we exist, like for 20 years now, is because people continue to support us. And they just believe in the mission. And so I just want to give a big shout out to everybody who gives to the Radiothon, everybody that participates in our golf outing, and anybody that just gets their company or themselves individually is supporting 5-Star Life on a one-time gift, annual gift basis, or on the monthly basis. But I want you to think about something. You know, you get a tax write-off for this. We're a 501c3. And so if you've never given before, I want you to consider being a part of the solution. Everybody complains about the problems. This is an opportunity for you to be part of the solution. And the other part is, if you know others that you think this would be interesting to, that they're looking for ways to make a difference, you hear them talking about education or the problem with kids today, and they're not familiar with this. We actually just got a referral from somebody that we're interviewing, because their neighbor said, hey, and we know you're looking and you've been in the education space. You need to check out 5-Star. You would love everything I've heard you say. You would love 5-Star. He just moved from out of town. That's so awesome. Those referrals are such a big deal. It matters a lot. So go to 5starlife.org. You can learn more there. You can donate. You can also volunteer, get involved. There's a lot of ways to get involved. So we'll be right back after this.
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0: 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Fun show.
1: Very fun show.
0: It's so interesting because I love working with kids, but I equally like working with parents. And it's so fun to watch kids win, but it's so much fun to watch kids win because their parents are winning. Mm-hmm. And the confidence and just watching families enjoy each other again. We talk about enjoying life. I think it's so sad to me that so few of us actually enjoy family life. It's supposed to be the richest experience in life, because who else journeys with you through life except the people you live with? I mean, you develop friends that are like family that do that, and that's wonderful too. But I love helping those families fix that early on.
1: As you were talking, I was thinking about parents, and I was thinking about our app. And I suggest our app to a lot of people. I think a great step in thriving in life is to try. A lot of parents are just stuck in this, you know, cycle of I'm tired. You know, I don't have one more minute to watch a 5-minute mm-hmm. video. Mm-hmm. You know, what do you say about that?
0: Yeah, I mean, I think that's a lot of us are living in the definition of insanity, doing the same thing over and over, but expecting different results. Yeah. And, you know, this sounds harsh, but we all make a lot of excuses for why we don't change, but that's all they are, is excuses. And so being overwhelmed, being too tired, I can't do one more thing.
1: Stressed out.
0: Yeah. Stressed out. I mean, those are common human problems. Everybody deals with them. And I think one of the things I heard that I thought was so good, there's a leading psychologist that said, you know, one of the biggest issues is when people think that we're unique. Not, it's, we all are unique, no question, but he was referring to, you think that your situation is unique.
1: Mm-hmm.
0: And the reality is, it's just a big lie. Our situation is not unique. There are millions of people right now, they're going through the exact, near the exact same thing. Similar emotions, similar ages, similar conflicts, similar drama. And when we think that we're super unique, we feel alone and isolated, and we feel stuck. And we drop down to this low place in the ladder where we're helpless and we're hopeless. And that's, quite frankly, what you're explaining, people that are just done.
1: Mm-hmm.
0: And what I would do is I would just say, can you just do me a favor? Take a moment to think about what you really want with your family. And if what you're experiencing doesn't line up with what you want is up here, then make some decisions when you're clear. You know, we call our 400-acre Innovative Learning Campus Summit because we teach kids that you don't want to make big decisions in life in the valley. Well, that's what many of us do. We're stuck in these cycles of hopelessness in the valley, and we make key decisions about changing or not changing in the valley instead of going up on top of the mountain where you can see what's ahead, you can see what's behind, you can look at the valley you're going to go through, you can look at the valley you just came from, you can map out your future and with clarity that way. And so I always encourage people just to take a step back and get clear and think about what you want. Because if you're, what you're living isn't what you want, then all of a sudden there's going to be a little spark to change. But I think the app idea is brilliant.
1: I love our app. So you had some questions for us, or?
0: I did.
1: You were saving the best for the last?
0: I do. So some people, I'm just really curious, and I want some feedback on this one. I don't ask for a lot of feedback, but I would love for people to take this challenge. And this is, I don't care if you are 75 or if you're 25. I want you to ask if you're a young parent or you have great grandkids, ask your children, and this is primarily, I'm talking to parents of teenagers, what is one thing you wish I would stop doing? And just let it sit. Now, you might need to give them a disclaimer, like, this is not a trick question. I'm not going to be offended by what you say. I want you to be brutally honest with me. But what is one thing you wish I would stop doing? Like, if there's one thing I'd stop doing that would help our relationship and help our family, what would that be? It's something I asked my boys preteen through their teenage years. Every year I'd take time, just say, okay, give me some feedback. What's one thing you wish I'd stop doing? And just listen. I can't give. I'm just going to be a listener. That's all I'm doing. I'm just going to take notes. I'm not going to argue. I'm not going to defend why I do it. I'm just going to listen. Take it in. Information, learning. One of the issues with parenting is we have so many blind spots. We feel so, we know that things aren't the way they should be, but yet we feel so justified that we're doing all we know how. And what's the fastest way to remove a blind spot? There are people around us that can see the blind spots.
1: Yeah. And, you know, we've done this as a staff, right? It was an exercise in our office that I forget when it was. It was a while ago that we had to go ask our spouse or, I don't know, people that mm-hmm. We were close to. It's a hard question to ask. It's a scary question to ask.
0: It is scary. So there's a second question. And what is one thing that you wish I would start doing that would help our relationship, would help me be a better version of myself as a parent to you? And these are great things for kids to think about, because often in teenage culture, there's this angst and they don't even know where it's coming from. Like, if for them to think critically about, what is one thing I wish they'd stop doing or start doing? Like, let them think about that and know that you actually want their feedback.
1: Did you get good feedback?
0: I always got feedback. I got good feedback, and it helped me. Yeah, for sure. I mean, absolutely helped me. And it What it also did is it let them know that their dad wants open dialogue. There's a shift from you being seven, where you're along for the ride, and I'm the CEO, and you're just along for the ride. You're the part of the Moss family too. Now you're becoming a young man. Now you have voice. So there's a transition in our relationship from just being this provider, protector, leader to there's a different level of friendship. I mean, when they were kids, I'd play with them and have fun and all that stuff too. But this is like a emotional, mental, conversational, maturing part of having dialogue with my dad about what I see from my perch. He actually cares about that.
1: Do you want to share any of them?
0: Do you remember? I'm trying to think back because there's a certain age where once you open that door, they then feel permission to not have to wait to tell you. Which that's ultimately what you want, right?
1: Mm-hmm.
0: To have open dialogue?
1: Yeah.
0: Not for them to wait to that one time a year early on, but they just give you feedback. Like, you know, when you do this, this is how you come across. Like, you think you're always right. Like, oh, okay. Maybe that's because I am. I'll joke with them too.
1: Yeah.
0: I'll have some fun with them. But then I get to ask, okay, so why do you think that? Tell me why. When is it? What situations do I come across that way? Because you know me. I don't think I'm always right. Right. So we get to unpack that and I get to learn a little bit about when those situations occur that I can be coached up a little bit by my kids. Imagine that. Imagine the client actually consulting and giving information to the owner of the company. Imagine that. Mm-hmm. That kind of business works.
1: Yeah.
0: Listen to your employees, listen to your clients. Same thing as a family. And some people are like, well, no, it's a patriarch, it's a matriarch. What I say goes. Well, what you say is going to go and your relationship's going to go with it probably if you don't have some kind of connection. And again, it goes back to that question. Are you enjoying your family? Are they enjoying you? Tough questions.
1: They are tough questions.
0: So yeah, that feedback is good.
1: Okay.
0: All right. So Mia, do you have any, I got a question for you. What as a grandparent now, you're watching and observing your children raise children. I'm curious if you have any general, and I want you to shout out your kids, but you have anything that you've learned because there's some young parents out there listening. Do you have anything you would encourage them to do from a grandparent perspective as they're learning to parent their kids?
1: Gosh, I think being present, I've realized in my, you know, parenting, the times I wasn't. And, you know, as a grandparent, you get the second chance. So you can see, I wasn't present before, but you know what, I'm going to be present now. I think that's huge. And just creating these, you know, memories, traditions, special things. You know, we try to even take some of them into, as grandparents, into holidays and things like that. So I think that's fun
0: mm-hmm.
1: that they all, you know, to hear your grandkids, you know, remember things and you're like, oh, okay. It's good.
0: That is good. I would encourage younger parents to surround themselves with older parents. I think one of the best things I did was I had different couples that I could go to when I had issues with my kids. You and Jim were one of those couples I could go to and say, I'm dealing with this. Here's the situation. Here's the scenario. What would you do? I'd different families that would help me in like, why do we think we have to do this on our own?
1: Yeah. And I don't think sometimes the best people to go to are your parents. You know, it's a completely different perspective if you can go to someone outside your family.
0: Yes.
1: And ask those questions.
0: 100%. Find those people. And the other thing I always did is every year I'd read at least one parenting book. And I think if you can skill yourself up, it's a big deal.
1: Is there one right now that you would recommend?
0: Oh, boy. You know what? Honestly, the one I'd recommend right now, it's going to affect your parenting in a big way, but it's really for couples. It's called Fight Right by John and Julie Gottman, the Gottman Institute. They've done so much research on relationships, and they can predict to like 94% success rate whether a couple's going to make it or not.
1: Wow.
0: And it all can be avoided. They teach you the skills. It's the best book I've ever read on relationships. it breaks down so much great practical stuff, and it's steeped in like 30 years of research.
1: And when do relationships break down? When you're fighting.
0: That's right.
1: When you have conflict.
0: Yeah. So is it a direct parenting book? No, but is it a parenting book? Yes, because in that home, the mom and the dad, they have such a huge role in setting the tone. And your kids, where do they learn how to deal with conflict? Where do they learn how to communicate? Where do they learn where contempt comes from, or where bickering comes from, or complaint? Where do they learn that? They learn that through what? Through watching how mom and dad function and communicate or don't communicate. So it's a great one. Fight Right. Recommend a read for the week.
1: That's a good one, because your kids are watching even when they have kids.
0: That's right.
1: You know? Absolutely. It never stops. They're watching you and how you interact with each other.
0: Mm-hmm. It's powerful.
1: Yeah.
0: All right. Great show. Thank you so much for tuning in. And just want to remind you, if you didn't get a chance to go to our website and learn more about Five Star Life, do that now. We've got a lot of things going on, different ways for you to get involved volunteering or programs you can bring to your community. And again, don't forget about the Five Star Life Parent app. Listen, there's these master classes you can go through with your kids. I encourage you to start that now. Thanks for tuning in.
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4: Iran on notice. I'm Angelo Bavaro, Fox News. President Trump warning that a major decision on possible new U.S. military action could be coming.
5: President Trump tells Fox News he's in a deciding mode and that very big things are going to be happening in the not so distant future. The president described the current choices on the table as wiping Iran out, letting them rot economically, or making a deal. He added, "My question is, if and when do I blow the entire nation up? They better behave." Now, I asked the president about the UN General Assembly this week. Iranian President Masoud Pezeshkian is going to be there. And I asked if he'd be open to meeting with the Iranian leader, and he said he'd probably be open to it, but described this weekend as no different from any other weekend.
4: That is Fox's Trey Yingst. The war with Iran now in its seventh month. The U.S. continues its naval blockade of Iranian ports, while Iran restricts shipping through the Strait of Hormuz. Fighting also continues across the wider region. Meantime, President Trump will also welcome Chinese leader Xi Jinping to the U.S. this week in his first state visit in more than a decade.
6: The president is greeting Xi at Joint Base Andrews, which is rare as U.S. presidents usually welcome foreign leaders at the White House. After that warm meeting, though, the two will delve into some tough topics like AI, Iran, and trade. Treasury Secretary Scott Bessent is helping to spearhead talks on the latter. He and United States Representative Jameson Greer are meeting with Chinese Premier Vi Lufeng in New York today. And per Reuters, Bessent will try to set up some potential agreements on AI, tariffs, and critical minerals. Bessent could also bring up the shared risks of AI, opening up the possibility of cooperation with China on the issue.
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7: 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We could see an additional half an inch to inch of rain. 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We then cool down significantly this week as we begin the fall season. I'm meteorologist David Tillmans on WOWO 92.3 FM and 1190 AM.
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11: Hey, hey, hey.
10: And we like to have discussions around retirement with you week in and week out here on the radio. So if you have anything on your mind that you want us to talk about, if you have a question on the top of your mind, something that's keeping you up late at night, whatever it is, throughout the show, feel free to shoot us a text or give us a call at 877-771-5724. That's 877-771-5724. We got a wide-ranging show for you today. We're going to be talking about a lot of different things. A lot of them are going to be focused on questions. We're going to talk about some of the biggest questions that retirees are asking us today. We're going to be covering some of the most overlooked parts of retirement plan that we see time and time again with those coming in to visit with us. They have had their taxes overlooked. They have had concentration risk overlooked. They have had 401k rules overlooked, Social Security planning overlooked, Medicare planning overlooked, long-term care planning overlooked, estate planning overlooked. We want to make sure that none of those things fall through the cracks for you. So we're going to cover a lot of those topics today, and we're putting together some of the most common retirement questions that we hear every week, like, should you roll over your old 401k? You might be surprised by the answer. How much you can safely spend in retirement, how to make sure both spouses are prepared for retirement. So we're going to cover a lot of different topics off the top today. We're going to be covering the questions that matter the most in retirement. MJ.
11: Yeah, the questions that matter most. And these are a lot of the things that we get asked on a daily basis. So people say, well, talk about what you hear in the office every day. And I think these are questions we get every day. What should I do with my old 401k? How much can I safely spend or withdraw when I'm in retirement? When should I claim Social Security? Does a Roth conversion make sense? Case, I think I get asked these questions almost every day.
10: Well, it's usually one of the reasons that you're coming in to visit with us is that you have a question that's very specific around one of these particular items. I think one that stands out to me is Social Security. For instance, sure. Someone may come in, ask about Social Security quite specifically and say, should I take it early? Should I take it late? How should we file? And the problem with that question is that it's connected to all these other questions.
11: Right.
10: You know, it's connected to Roth conversion. It's connected to even your healthcare decisions. It's connected to your income plan and how much you're going to be spending in retirement.
11: Right.
10: All of these questions are interconnected.
11: Yeah, so they're not independent decisions on their own.
10: Exactly. The right answer depends on the whole plan, right? You don't just look at a puzzle and go, I only need one piece, right? I think you need all of the pieces. You got 1,000-piece puzzle, you're going to need all 1,000 pieces. Now, retirement planning doesn't have to be made up of 1,000 pieces. We like to break those retirement plans up into 4 to 5 main pieces. You know, the core plan is made up of 4 pieces. That is liquidity for emergencies, income to last a lifetime, flexibility to adapt to things like inflation, estate planning to take care of what's left over, and then you have tax planning that's weaved throughout.
11: Right.
10: You know, so you break it down into these digestible pieces. Should you roll over your 401k?
11: I don't know.
10: Not always.
11: Why?
10: You know,
11: why do you want to do that? Well, somebody told me to.
10: I had a gentleman that I worked with years ago, and he came in to visit with me. He said, you know, I'm paying all these penalties because I'm not 59 and a half yet. And I said, well, how old are you? It's like 56 years old. So you're 56. When did you retire? Well, it's like 52 years old. I said, it was about 4 years ago. So why'd you roll over your 401k? And he said, well, the advisor told me that's what I needed to do. And then I'm just going to have to pay 10% penalty taxes on my withdrawals because I'm not 59 and a half yet. And I said, well, the issue is that once you're over the age of 50, you can take distributions after separation from your 401k and not pay a 10% penalty on those dollars. Is that, I didn't know that. So, well, when we work with someone that's under 59 and a half and they want to retire, they've got a 401k, they're going to separate from service, you know, many times it makes sense to leave at least some of those dollars in the 401k plan so you can avoid that 10% penalty. Now, it was too late to go back and fix the previous years, but what we could do is we could still help him with the next few years, where we helped him put together what's known as a 72T, a substantially equal periodic plan that allows them to take those distributions on an ongoing basis out of an IRA and not worry about that 10% penalty. But that's kind of complicated, and it's kind of a pain, and it was totally unnecessary to have to go through that process. But he didn't have an advisor that was looking at the whole plan, right. And that's what you need to have done at the end of the day.
11: Well, and I think, too, I got faced with this question yesterday. A couple came in and said, well, we're 7 years out from retirement, so we probably don't need all of your help right now. We don't need the big planning stuff because we just need to continue to save and work. But you just illustrated why it would have been helpful to get that advice maybe a few years before retirement so you can prepare for when you're going to start those distributions. Where are we going to start those distributions from? And this kind of bleeds into that other question, Casey, which is, well, should I delay my Social Security? Well, that depends a lot on what resources you have outside of Social Security to live on and where you're going to be drawing your sources of income. Are you age 50 or 55? You know, these are all interconnected pieces that we need to know some answers to before we can give you really good advice.
10: I've sat down with individuals that are actually in fairly similar financial situations, but one should delay filing Social Security and the other one should take Social Security early. And those questions come down to how much you're spending and where is the money?
11: Yeah.
10: You know, for one of those households, they had a lot of after-tax dollars. So we could spend the after-tax money, defer Social Security, and right. do substantial Roth conversions every year. Even more so because we were delaying such a large Social Security benefit.
11: Right.
10: But then for another couple, they've got everything in IRAs, and the Roth conversion analysis we showed them showed that, you know, actually, because you're so charitably inclined and you're not leaving a bunch of this money to your kids, Roth conversion isn't going to save you a lot of money in retirement. It's going to make sense for you to take Social Security now. It's just, it's different for every single person, but those kind of decisions have to take into consideration that Roth conversion, that projection that shows how much tax are you going to pay over your entire life, and how's that going to change if you take Social Security early and take it late, if you do a Roth conversion or you don't do a Roth conversion, if you do a Roth conversion with a Social Security now or Social Security later. Each decision affects your taxes, your income, your Medicare premiums, your investment strategy, your estate planning solution. As I said, if you're charitably inclined, why are you doing Roth conversions,
11: yes.
10: right? Because you can do qualified charitable distributions Correct. From that IRA so that it never hits your tax return at all. You leave your IRA to charity.
11: Yeah.
10: You don't have to worry about taxes upon death. So why do the Roth conversion? All of these things help us create an overall retirement plan. As I said, retirement decisions, they just work together like puzzle pieces. If you move one, it affects the other. The whole plan doesn't fit together unless you've actually got all the pieces and you're very intentional about where you place them on the board.
11: Yeah, and I think you brought up a great point there about some people say, well, the estate, you know, where the assets go when I'm gone. You know, for some people, when they say, well, have I saved enough for retirement? Usually the next part of that question that I'll ask is, well, tell me what's important. Is it important to make sure you and your spouse never run out of resources and you're never a burden to anybody else? Or are you trying to leave a legacy to the kids? Because if somebody's goal is to leave $1 million to the kids and not just not run out of money, then that creates a much different planning strategy and a much different challenge. We need to know, is this just about you, or are you trying to build a nest egg for your kids as well? And understanding that is secondary to, do I have enough?
10: Yeah. And then there's personal preferences and relevancy, you know, where I had a couple that, you know, we could show them, hey, you're going to save money by doing Roth conversions. It's really not saving money for you. Your break even is in your like mid 80s. It is saving money for your heirs. And they said, like, how much? I'm like, a couple hundred thousand dollars. And they go, yeah, you know,
12: whatever. You know, I don't really want to worry about it.
11: They're going to inherit money. Like, they can pay the taxes. Is basically his view.
12: Yeah, because they go, I don't really want to pay the tax bill. Even if it makes mathematical sense for my heirs, I just don't really care because I don't want to worry about it. I don't want to have to do the paperwork. I don't want to have to go through the analysis. I've come to this point in my life, just keep life simple. I made money. I'm going to pay taxes on it. Let me move on.
11: It's so fair. So fair, right?
12: Yes. You know, but how many advisors would go, well, don't do that. You know, you do the most mathematical, sensible decision. Because sometimes it's not a math equation in retirement.
11: It's not just a math.
12: Where you go, hey, you know, if you take Social Security at age 70, you're going to end up with about $150,000 and more dollars in your pocket. And they go, yeah, but I want it now. I've waited long enough. I'm 62.
11: Because you're not going to see the bulk of that money till you're in your late 80s, early 90s.
12: I don't kind of really. Yeah, sure, I'm going to get more money, but that's not the most important thing to me. I want the peace of mind that knows that I'm getting that money now and I don't have to take it out of my portfolio in case they change the rules later.
11: Yeah, so it's not just the math and the science. Sometimes it's your personal preferences as well. And I think this is where it all kind of comes together from a confidence perspective. When you have this level of coordination where you've got all your ducks in a row, you got all your numbers in a row, but then also your personal preferences are worked into it, whether you've got longevity or not in your family genes, then you get this confidence from all these pieces being coordinated.
12: Yeah, I have a gentleman that has said this over and over to me over the years. He said, Casey, I'll never forget that time that we sat in your office and you put everything on the whiteboard, all of the challenges that I was facing, all of the concerns that I had, and you showed me how step by step, step one, two, three, four, five, you systematically addressed all of the concerns I had about retirement, everything from do I have enough emergency dollars to what if the market crashes to how am I going to battle inflation to, well, what are my kids going to get when I pass away? How do I protect that against a major long-term care need? I never felt like I could go any one place that would be able to cover all of my concerns. He was trying to do it tactically, one stop at a time, and he found that one resource that could help check all of those different boxes. Rather than just focusing on isolated decisions, he saw how we could put it all together. And now he's got the confidence for the next 20 to 30 years. The goal here isn't to make one good retirement decision. It's to build a retirement strategy where all of your decisions work together so that you can more easily enjoy retirement at the end of the day. So if you're asking your questions like we've been laying out, you've got questions, can I safely spend more? 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
10: Welcome back to the Retire with Purpose radio show. My name is Casey Weed, and I am joined by my good friend and co-host Marshall Johnson here with me.
11: Hey,
10: a couple of certified financial planner practitioners talking retirement with you. We've been covering some of the biggest questions that people bring to us week in and week out here on the show today. And I want to start this segment with this. A great retirement plan, we don't just design that thing for today. That's what I see so often happen with retirement plans. And that's, I mean, just the word plan insinuates, hey, we hope this happens, but it may not, right? But most often people are bringing plans together. I had a gentleman that came in to visit with me years ago, and they kind of slammed this binder down on the table, and they flipped it open pretty quickly, just cut through all of the small talk and said, this is why we're here. This is our financial plan, and we want you to take a look at it. And they flipped over to one page that showed that they had about an 85% chance that they didn't run out of money in retirement. I said,
11: How's that feel?
10: And they said, well, we don't have a plan for the 15% chance of failure, and we don't know what we're going to do if that happens, or even what has to go wrong in order for this thing to fail. We don't have a backup plan. We don't have a strategy that's going to succeed no matter what happens. We haven't even addressed the, well, what if, and then this is what we're going to do. And I think every plan should be built around kind of an if-then type of scenario. That's why we call it a framework rather than a plan. Mm-hmm. We provide you a framework that this is our strategy today. However, we're going to use this framework to come back and make adjustments to this plan over time so that we know when we need to make adjustments based on what happens in the economy, based on what happens in your life. If one of the two of you passes away, if inflation goes up in the future, if the stock market crashes, we have a plan for those different scenarios rather than just running it through some analysis that shows you, hey, this is what could happen with the market in the future. And, well, we hope it's a good one.
11: Yeah. You know? I never really understood those. I mean, I think it was designed to create confidence, right? They're going to show Monte Carlo simulations and say, hey, statistically speaking, you've got an 80%.
10: And most of us are B students. So 80%
11: sounds
10: pretty
11: really,
10: good.
11: Really good.
10: We're like, hey, I don't know what I mean. 85% is pretty
11: that's
10: good.
11: That's meant to give confidence too, right? Like, oh, we improved your scenario from 75 to 85%. But I'm like you, Case. If the pilot gets on the speaker and says, hey, it's a beautiful day up here, you know, we got about an 85% chance of landing this sucker. I mean, that's kind of how it feels. Like, I'm going to get off the plane if there's only an 85% chance it's going to land.
10: But we step into retirement with an 80%, 85% chance of success.
11: Like, let's go.
10: What's the difference? Mm-hmm. What's the difference? You know, if we lose our wealth, we often lose our health. And it's the same thing when you're hopping on that airliner. So I want to make sure that I have all of my bases covered. Yeah. When you get on that plane, I mean, what do you think they're doing before you get on that plane? They're going through backups for the backups. They're checking potential scenario that could go wrong that they've uncovered through many, many years of analyzing
11: failures.
10: They look at those black boxes after the crashes. They go, okay, well, what can we do next time to mitigate this risk? And let's fill in that gap. Let's put a plan together for it. That's why there's two pilots, right? Yeah. And I think the same thing is what we've been doing for the last 20 years is we've been
12: analyzing retirements of different investors and retirees and taking a look at where plans have went wrong and said, what can we do to build a plan for that? What could we do to build a plan for that to make sure that we're filling in all of those gaps so that even if there is a 90% chance of success, we still have a plan for the 10% chance of failure. And we've talked a lot about market volatility throughout this conversation. Okay, what if the market crashes?
11: Sure.
12: What are you going to do to fill in that gap? Because that's the most often gap that's being addressed with these market simulations that give you a percentage chance of the odds. But
11: sure.
12: One of the things that I wanted to focus on in this segment that's not being addressed in that is longevity, not just for a couple, but for the individuals, because someone in a marriage is very likely to spend many years living without their spouse. Women generally live 5.5 years longer than their male counterparts. We can argue over the reason for that, but that's the fact that women on average outlive their male counterparts, and by about 5.5 years. I was interviewing David Bach many years ago, and he had just written his book, Smart Women, Finish Rich. And one of the statistics that has always stuck with me from that interview, it just got embedded in my brain, was that 80% of men are going to die married. You know, well, that's a little scarier, I think, than women live 5 years longer than men.
11: Yes.
12: Because that means 80% of the men that have designed a financial plan for their spouse will never know if they actually built a good plan or not. The surviving spouse is not only going to figure that out, they're going to have to figure out how the plan works at the same time after their spouse is gone. So you have to have a retirement plan that's built for two spouses. That's got to be a conversation, for one, that that both spouses are involved in, so they both understand the plan. It's a conversation every couple has to have, but a retirement plan has to also work for both spouses as well.
11: Yeah, we have to understand, that's kind of like, you know, plan A is you ride off into the sunset, die in your sleep together. Plan B is what if he goes first? Plan C is what if she goes first? We want to stress test every plan and make sure we understand. Now, there's a recent study here that found that a widow's income drops by about 37% after the husband dies. Whichever spouse goes first, whichever spouse does the planning, you know, we've seen it from both directions, but we have to understand what's going to happen to the income, what's going to happen to net worth, and what's going to happen to your taxes if a spouse passes, if and when one spouse passes away. And I think that's the part of the planning that most people neglect, and not because it's a fun conversation to have, because they just haven't put everything together.
12: Yeah, most plans that advisors are building are built on the assumption that both spouses are going to live and die at the same time. And that is an unrealistic assumption, because I think it's just a hard conversation to have, but you have to have that conversation. I do this with every family. I say, look, we're just going to look at this. I know it's not easy, but we have to look at what happens when one of the two of you passes away before the other and how that's going to affect the income of the surviving spouse, the viability of the retirement plan. That's not usually included in that 80% chance success or 85% chance success that you showed up here with on that sheet of paper. You mentioned net worth. I want to put a number to this. A University of Chicago study found that net worth drops by an average of $160,000 at the death of the first spouse.
11: Wow.
12: A separate study from TIAA found that the poverty rate among widowed women over age 65 is 15.5%, compared to about 10% for all individuals over 65. What's happening? One Social Security benefit disappears. Sometimes pension elections have affected future income.
11: Oh,
12: you chose the wrong pension option because you didn't get a proper analysis, or you, let's say, maybe just defaulted to the highest of those benefits. You lose a pension benefit, you lose a Social Security benefit, and something that 99% of individuals don't plan for is what's going to happen to the surviving spouse's taxes if their tax rate doubles, because now they're single filers. So say you go from a 10% effective rate to a 20% effective rate. Now your taxes have doubled.
11: Yeah.
12: That means that you have less dollars to spend because your taxes are higher. You know, some of the decisions that you're making today, as we can see from these examples, they're going to either protect tomorrow's survivor, or they're going to neglect tomorrow's survivor.
11: Yeah, so I think on that same line of thinking, Casey, one thing we haven't really touched on is healthcare, longevity, and how that impacts this planning for two.
12: Right, because we have talked about longevity, but we haven't talked about how longevity impacts your healthcare costs at the same time.
11: Right.
12: And we talk about taxes, we talk about income, we talk about net worth and the costs that are incurred upon death. But what about those things that occur prior to death? That could be that you have two couples, you have one of them that has a major healthcare crisis, and you have a long-term care expense that lasts for 3 or 4 years before the death of the first spouse. Well, that is going to substantially impact the viability of that retirement for the surviving spouse. But then you have the surviving spouse. You know, women are more likely to need long-term care than their male counterparts. Quite often, we're seeing that women are at least supplementing some of the healthcare needs of their spouse while they're married. But then once they're on their own, they don't have that person to help them
11: supplement
12: with their healthcare costs. And this is why your long-term care deserves attention before a crisis occurs. And many will default and assume Medicare is going to cover those costs. But frankly, it just does not cover your custodial care. So these are all things that need to be coordinated. Taxes, income, healthcare, Social Security, estate planning, they're all connected. And if today's conversation

0: Hey, Wobbleland, it's KB here. Listen up for a minute. 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
6: From 21 Alive News, I'm meteorologist David Tillmans. More rainfall is in store for our Sunday. We could see an additional half an inch to inch of rain. 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We then cool down significantly this week as we begin the fall season. I'm meteorologist David Tillmans on WoWoW 92.3 FM and 1190 AM.
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8: 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This is your host, Casey Weed, founder and CEO here at Howard Bailey Financial. 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
8: 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And if you have any questions that have popped up throughout the show today or anything that's on the top of your mind that you'd like to discuss with our team, all you have to do is give us a call at 877-771-5724. So far, we've been talking about a lot of the kind of high-level questions we often hear, the biggest questions people have around retirement, as well as how we're taking care of both spouses and building a plan around both spouses in retirement. Now we're going to go to some more specific questions. We receive questions throughout the week from our YouTube listeners, our podcast listeners, our radio listeners, TV watchers, if you will. And so feel free, if you'd like to have your question featured on the air, to just text us at that number, 877-771-5724. We might feature your question here. Marshall, we're going to be kicking it off with a 401k question today.

0: I've retired and still have money in my old 401k. Should I leave it there, or is rolling it into an IRA usually the better move?
1: That is a great question. You know, no two retirements are ever exactly alike, but there's a handful of questions that we hear over and over, and this is definitely one of them. You know, I've got an old 401k. You know, my first question, I guess I would have for this individual is, how old are you? And, you know, what sort of investment choices do you have inside of the 401k? The short answer is no, you don't have to do anything in most cases. Every once in a while, there's some companies that after a significant period of time has passed, they cry uncle and say, all right, you need to move on.
2: Get out of here.
1: But if this is somebody that's close to retirement, they want to make sure that they're doing everything they can to maximize all the pieces of their puzzle. You know, it might make sense to roll it into a self-directed IRA. That's not a taxable event when you do that. You're able to roll that over and, you know, open up the war chest, if you will, to be able to expand your horizons as far as investments are concerned. Maybe you want to get that money safer. Maybe you want to get it into individual stocks. Maybe you want to do something completely different with the funds. Maybe you want to start distributions sometime soon. You know, those can be challenging from old 401k where they don't have as much in the way of customer service, or they charge you $25 every time you send a check out, sort of thing. So you just want to understand, like, why would I move it? Well, if you didn't have very good investment choices, if nobody's paying attention to it, if it's just sitting out there wasting away with little oversight or little direction, then yeah, it probably makes sense to put it somewhere where you're getting more out of it. But at the same time, if it's invested properly, you like, you know what it's invested in, you're keeping an eye on it, you're a do-it-yourself investor, you know, it might be reasons why you want to keep it there until more significant planning comes into your life.
0: Yes, I very rarely see a reason to leave money in an old 401k. Yeah, if you have an old 401k, I mean, I've met people that have several old 401ks, and things just kind of get lost in the shuffle because they've changed jobs a few times, have got two or three, four different 401ks, and it often just makes sense to consolidate to keep those things simple. So rolling those existing 401ks over into one single 401k can often be the right solution. Sometimes it means you want to take those old 401ks and roll it over to an IRA and leave your current employer's 401k where it's at. Very rarely do I see, again, any reason to leave money in a 401k or a 457 plan or a 403b. I know if it were me, anytime I'd have the opportunity to roll my money out of my 401k plan, I would do it. Now, why would I do it? I mean, I would do it because I know that there's more options for me outside of the 401k. I only really see a couple of reasons that you actually leave money in a 401k. I think if you're going to retire early prior to 59 and a half and you don't have any other dollars that you can use for retirement income, then maybe it makes sense to leave some money in the 401k to avoid a potential penalty tax. I think that the only other reason that I see people that maybe leave money in their 401k, at least as long as they can, or 457, is because maybe there's certain fund options that you can't get outside of the 401k. Maybe you have access to a guaranteed fixed rate that's higher than you could get anywhere else. Maybe you have access to a potential index fund that is lower cost and for that specific exposure than you could get anywhere else. I don't see those cases very often. Those are far and few between. Most of the time, I'd say 95% of the time, it's going to make sense to consolidate or roll your 401ks over to traditional IRAs so that you have more control, you have simpler management, you have more flexibility, you have more investment options, you have the ability to do guaranteed income, you have the ability to, you know, trade into positions outside of maybe 10 or 20 different options that you have inside of your 401k. You have the ability to actually build a retirement plan that's professionally managed. There's a lot of reasons to do it. If you are going to self-manage your money, I rarely see any reason to leave it in a 401k. If you're going to work with a financial advisor, there's no reason to leave it in a 401k. So I think the real question isn't simply, you know, where's the account? It's whether it's helping accomplish the rest of the retirement plan. And again, we've talked about this a lot today. That 401k is a puzzle piece. It's just one puzzle piece in the grand scheme of things.
1: Yes.
0: You need to answer this question. Should I roll over that 401k? By answering a lot of different questions. What's your income needs in retirement? Do you have a Social Security benefit? When are you going to file? Pension, Roth conversion, all of these questions need to be part of answering that questions. I think if you ever meet with someone and they say, you need to roll over your 401k, that's a big red flag. You know, they need to be presenting a valid argument for why it makes sense to roll that 401k over. And frankly, if you're working with an SEC registered investment advisor, they're required to check those boxes to show you why it is an improvement over your current 401k by doing that rollover, or they're not acting in your best interest.
1: Great, great answer, Casey. Next up, we got a question that comes along related to maybe what somebody's heard. Maybe they heard you can safely withdraw 4% from your portfolio and not run out of money. So this question says, you know, how do I know how much I can safely spend each year without worrying about running out of money?
0: I'll say, outside of individuals that have very large retirement portfolios and very little relative income need to how much they've saved, those that are just relying on, well, I'm just going to take 4% a year, 3% a year, 5% a year, using one of those rules of thumb, kind of that 4% rule,
1: right.
0: I don't see those individuals having a whole lot of confidence. And research backs that. The research has been done by Dr. David Blanchett, Dr. Wade Fowle, yep. Both of the top premier retirement experts in the country. I've had them on the podcast both multiple times. You know, they have proven that those individuals that are just following, say, a 4% rule or taking a percentage out of their portfolio every year, they spend substantially less than those that have a real income plan. And I think...
1: So they could be underspending, right?
0: I think you save the money to spend it.
1: Yeah.
0: Right? I mean, why did you save the money if you were never going to enjoy it? Over time, I think we get conditioned to that. You've been saving inside your 401k. So your 401k has been this number on your computer you log into every week, every couple weeks, every couple months. Mm-hmm. And you go, look, it's growing. Oh, it's bigger today.
1: There it goes.
0: It's bigger again. That's what it's supposed to do. The number just keeps growing. And then you get to retirement and you forget that the goal wasn't to just grow a bigger number. It was to enjoy what that bigger number could provide you in your life. And if you don't have a written retirement income plan that shows you how much income you're going to get and how that income is going to be delivered to you consistently and reliably while taking into consideration taxes, then you're never going to have the confidence to spend like you could.
1: And I think that's the big point, right? The question is, how much can I safely spend each year? I think sometimes people misunderstand the withdrawal rate versus the spending rate. To your point, Casey, you saved this money for 20, 30, 40 years so you could spend it. And I see too many families that just don't enjoy the resources they have because they're fearful of running out. And if they never do the math, if they never get somebody that sits down with them and says you can safely spend X number of dollars a year, you know, that's where they're really missing out. And I met with a family just yesterday that the amount that they could spend was much higher than the amount that they were anticipating spending. And so it opened up a conversation that they could have with each other saying, well, we asked Marshall if we could spend $5,000 out of our portfolio every month for the rest of our lives, when really that number is probably closer to $7,000 or $8,000. You know, what could we do with that extra $3,000 a month or $36,000 a year? Think about the trips. Think about the lifestyles. Think about the things you could do and still confidently spend. I think that's the answer is how much can I confidently spend?
0: You know, I want to take a segue for a second because I think this is important. We had a gal that met with one of our advisors in our Carmel office here about a week ago. And she had been working with an advisor that she was related to for many years, her whole life, really. And yet she came in to visit with us, and we put together a retirement income plan for her. And I told her when she first reached out to us, I said, this is going to be a little bit different. We're going to build a real plan rather than just selling you a product, which is what I think has been going on. You just have a product. You don't have a plan. After everything was said and done, after two meetings and implementation of that plan, she followed up with an email to that advisor. He said this was what really made his week. She said, thanks for all the great information this morning. It gives me a great deal of peace to know I don't need to work until I am 70 and will be able to actually live. Imagine that feeling of thinking that you're going to have to work at a job that you maybe don't enjoy for the next 10, 15, 20 years, all the way until age 70, and then meeting with an advisor who puts together a plan and lays out an income strategy that shows you that you're going to be able to retire in your early 60s. And the level of relief that I can only imagine, the level of relief that you would feel after a conversation like that, after putting a plan together like that. And that's just one example of a conversation that happens and feedback that we get time and time again. So many individuals come in thinking they're going to have to work until they're 80, think they're going to have to work till they're 70, or think they're never going to be able to retire. And many times we show them they can actually retire right now. They just haven't been receiving the advice that they need to give them the confidence to take that first step, to even start to think or dream about what the next phase of their life could really look like. The best retirement plans, they're not just financially sound, they're understandable. And this is someone that could understand the plan that was put in front of them, that never understood the plan that they had before. And the plan should provide confidence, not confusion. So if you have that confusion, then it's time to get some confidence. If one of our questions that we've covered today, if it sounded familiar, if you're wondering whether your retirement plan is truly crafted to last your lifetime, we'd love the opportunity to help. If you have at least $300,000 saved for retirement, call us right now or just text us the word REVIEW to 877-771-5724, where you can visit with a member of the Howard Bailey team. 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That's 877-771-5724. 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
0: Welcome back to Retire with Purpose. This is your host, Casey Weed. Joining me, fellow certified financial planner practitioner, Marshall Johnson, here with me. And Marshall, you know, before we started recording today, you said you started talking to me about a case that you've been working on. Mm-hmm. And I said, stop right there. Don't tell me anything about it. Let's just talk about it on the radio show. I think people need to hear this. I think there's so many that are listening that are going, hey, what's it like to work with Howard Bailey? Or you might see yourself in a situation like this. I frankly think everyone is going to see themselves in this situation if they're thinking about retirement, because it addresses all those different questions. Do I have enough saved for retirement? What do I need to do to have enough saved for retirement? When can I retire? Do I need to save more? Where should I be saving it? Should I put it in my 401k? Should I do a backdoor Roth IRA? Should I put it in an after-tax account? Should I do a Roth conversion? How do I save money on taxes? When do I take my Social Security? I think you cover so many of those different questions. What's going to happen to my surviving spouse? So I said, let's just pump the brakes a little bit there, Marshall, and let's talk about this with the audience. So why don't you just go ahead and kind of set things up for us?
1: Yeah, I'll give you a kind of an overview. This is a couple, it's in their mid-50s, 56, 57, and, you know, like a lot of people, they've raised four children. They've got, adult children, and they're really, gotten to the point where they're empty nesters. They're starting to aggressively pay down their debt because they're thinking about retirement. So they're 56, 57. They'd really like to retire in about 7 years. So put them at 64-ish, maybe on the cusp of 65. That's their goal. And this is a professional. He's got good income. They have good cash flow today, but they know that a lot of their cash flow today is buying down or paying off debt. As I mentioned, they feel like they got about another 3-4 years to aggressively pay down this debt. Then they can start to repurpose some of their cash flow to really setting themselves up. But, you know, the key part of this conversation was we want to retire comfortably at 65. We want to maintain our current lifestyle and retirement. They love to travel, and there's bucket list trips that they want to take, but they want to eliminate all their debt before they get there because they don't want a lot of debt hanging over their head. And eventually, in the next few years, they also want to build kind of their dream home. They have a fine home today, but they want to transition from that home, downsize a little bit, and get to something that's a little more suitable for a retirement couple. And they just want to know that they've got that financial independence in retirement. That's their primary concern, is not feeling like a burden to their kids and they're taken care of. And so I think a lot of the questions we talked about at the top of the show, Casey, a lot of those questions showed up in this conversation.
0: So I'm curious, is this their kind of their first planning conversation with a financial advisor?
1: Very much so. He's been a professional and had 401ks his whole life, and that's been their primary savings vehicle. They've got about 1.9 saved in 401ks today, and it's all basically qualified money. They've got two small Roth accounts, or actually one Roth account that's about 120 grand that they started a long, long time ago. And, you know, that's been, they've got good cash, good income, but it's just the only thing that's being funneled into retirement savings is through work 401ks, like maxing out.
0: And you said 401k. They're in their early 50s?
1: 56, 57.
0: 56. So now they're about 7 or 8 years out from retirement.
1: That's about seven is where they'd like to be.
0: I was actually talking to a physician on the golf course not long ago. We weren't talking about medical needs. We were talking about money. And he had asked me, he said, who are your typical clients? Said, well, it's usually individuals that are coming to us and they're ready to put together a retirement plan. They're 5 to 10 years out from retirement. And he said, he was just dumbstruck. He said, what do you mean they're just now putting together a retirement plan? Mm-hmm. Like they're not doing it until they're 5 to 10 years out from retirement. It's like, I've always had a retirement plan. And I said, well, you're unusual because mm-hmm. most people don't. At least they might think they do, but
1: that's
0: all
1: they
0: really have is a 401k.
1: Right. And so, for some, that's their plan, right? They're going to max out their 401k. They're going to work till they're 65. And then there should be enough in there. And I think...
0: Should.
1: should is the key question. But like these individuals are starting to ask some pointed questions about, like you said, 5 to 10 years out. For some, it may not be appropriate until they're about 5 years out. For others, they may need to start asking those questions, like this couple, about 7 years out, because it gives you a runway to safely land that plane.
0: Are going to be better if you start building that retirement plan sooner. Mm-hmm. But when you're 5 to 10 years out, you know, the plans do change. Things change in your life. As you, this couple's done well. They've saved a lot of money. You've done well. You've saved a lot of money. And that's really all you needed to do for the first 20 or 30 years of your career is pay down your debt, save as much as you can, earn the biggest rate of return you possibly can. But then as this couple is getting to this age, they've got about $2.1 million. They've saved a pretty large nest egg at this point. Now they're going to encounter some different risks and some different problems that they didn't have for the last 20 years. Mm-hmm. Now they have to start figuring out, okay, well, now that everything's in this tax-deferred account, we've never paid tax. Taxes on, how are we going to get it out? And what's the best way of getting this 401k money out of this plan so that we don't get hit with a bunch of taxes? How do we turn it into income? We didn't mind. I mean, this couple's 7 to 8 years out from retirement, saved $2 million. You've told me this needs to grow. They need to make 5 to 7% mm-hmm. over the next 7 to 8 years up until this age 65 point. They need to make a pretty decent rate of return. They can't just leave it in cash. And that means they need to take risk with it in order to get to that point 7 to 8 years from now that they have enough. Well, what if the market crashes next year and we end up with a scenario like we saw after the financial crisis? After 2007's market peak, the market didn't get back to even until 2013. Boy, that's a long time.
1: That's what they call the
0: lost. That's 6 years.
1: Yeah, the lost decade, right?
0: That's after the lost decade. If you want to rewind the clock and go back to 2000, it was 2000. The market didn't get back until 2011 from the 2000 highs.
1: Yeah.
0: So how do we check each and every one of these boxes systematically? That takes time. That takes commitment. But at the end of the day, this couple's going to walk away with greater confidence in not where they're at today, but where they're going in the future. So if you yourself, maybe you've seen yourself in some of these conversations that we've had today, maybe we have you asking some additional questions that you haven't thought of yet, well then today I would consider actually giving us a call. You know, if you're wondering how much you can safely spend, when to claim Social Security, how to reduce your taxes, whether your plan will continue to work for your surviving spouse, we'd love the opportunity to help. 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
3: 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Certified Financial Planner Board of Standards Inc., CFP, owns a certification mark CFP, Certified Financial Planner, and CFP with plaque design in the United States, which it authorizes use of by individuals who successfully complete CFP Board's initial and ongoing certification requirements. This presentation has been provided for informational purposes only and is not intended as tax, legal, or investment advice or recommendation of any particular security or strategy. The investment strategy and themes discussed herein may be unsuitable for investors depending on their specific investment objectives and financial situation. Information obtained from third-party sources is believed to be reliable, though its accuracy is not guaranteed. Opinions expressed in this commentary reflect subjective judgments of the author based on conditions at the time of publication and are subject to change without notice. Past performance is not indicative of future results. Investing involves risk, including the potential loss of principal. This radio show is a paid placement.
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5: The big issue. I'm Paul Stevens, Fox News. Tensions still high in the Middle East. This as the war with Iran continues into month number 7 as world leaders gather in New York City this week for the UN General Assembly.
6: President Trump will travel to New York this week where he's expected to speak at the United Nations General Assembly. On the sidelines of that event, he's expected to meet with Gulf leaders amid the continued unrest with Iran. There's also new pressure on the administration over Iran. In a new Fox News poll, 7 in 10 voters say they believe the Trump administration lacks a clear strategy for ending the conflict. That includes 95% of Democrats, 83% of independents, and 43% of Republicans. The continued unrest causing gas prices to soar and fueling criticism over affordability across the country.
5: And that is Fox's Alex Hogan. And yes, China's leader Xi Jinping set to visit the U.S. this week before his first state dinner in more than a decade, with talks expected to focus on the war with Iran, AI, trade, critical minerals, and tensions over Taiwan.
7: It's not clear which of these critical issues could dominate the summit this week in Washington. Will it be Iran? Of course, no country buys more oil from Iran than China. Could they use their leverage for diplomacy to try to end that 7-month conflict? Could there be some major business deals signed? President Xi is traveling with several CEOs. That's rare for China. We could see movement too, perhaps on Chinese EVs, either sold in the U.S. or perhaps manufactured in the U.S. That's something President Trump has hinted at in the past. The high point likely to be a state dinner at which all the leaders of AI are expected to be present.
5: And that is Fox's Steve Harrigan in Beijing. The president is expected to personally greet the Chinese leader when he lands at Joint Base Andrews on Wednesday. That's an unusual move since visiting leaders typically are welcomed by the president at the White House. 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
9: Temperatures being 30 degrees above average.
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12: From 21 Alive News, I'm meteorologist David Tillmans. More rainfall is in store for our Sunday. We could see an additional half an inch to inch of rain. 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We then cool down significantly this week as we begin the fall season. I'm meteorologist David Tillmans on Whoa Whoa 92.3 FM and 1190 AM.
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0: That is an iconic song called Both Sides Now, which, I mean, to even hear it now brings tears to my eyes. It's been something that I've been listening to for almost as long as it was made, but not quite. It's by someone who I know you recognize the voice. She has captivated the world for 7 decades almost with her most incredible, beautiful voice, her songwriting, her presence, her social activism, everything that she has done to make this world a better place. Miss Judy Collins, thank you so much for joining us today.
1: Thank you. Thank you. I'm glad to be here.
0: Oh, my goodness. I have goosebumps. I'm sorry. I just do. I have goosebumps hearing your voice just speaking, and let alone hearing you sing. And it's just, I almost have to pinch myself that you're here. We have all, the whole world has been listening to your music for so long, and here you are still writing albums, making new ones, and doing concerts.
1: You know, I love what I do, and I'm very lucky to be able to do it. And I think it's probably because, you know, I grew up in a traveling situation. My mother, for a long time, drove my father because he was blind. So that was I thought it was a good choice for her to be back behind the wheel. Uh-huh. And he had a radio career of 30 years, and starting out in Seattle and then LA and then Denver. So we heard my father on the radio every day, practically 5 days a week, usually. And the songs he sang, you know, the Great American Songbook, I'll be seeing you. I wake up to that in all the old familiar places. And then when he was really revved up, he might sing, Oh, Danny Boy, and he'd sing it on the radio too. So I had the Great American Songbook and things that were actually folk music that I was exposed to growing up. So, and also I got to ride in the back of that car. I'm the oldest of five, but for a while, for 4 years, I was the only one.
0: Oh my goodness. So you were really immersed in with your parents, and what an incredible story to imagine your father being on the radio back. Are we talking the 50s? The 60s.
1: Well, he started, his radio show started in 1937 in Seattle. And he had graduated from the University of Idaho, summa cum laude, he always used to say, and then clap. He had a few years on the road preceding that as well. So by the time he met my mother in Seattle in 1937, that was the year and the very week that he started his radio career.
0: No kidding. So we're talking, wow, that's like 80 some years ago. He was doing the radio. And so what was he, singing and talking to the audience? What kind of a show was it?
1: Oh, he was, you know, he did everything. He talked about politics, which is how I got my education in the great folk scares, they say, sex, drugs, rock and roll. And I always say I didn't do too many drugs. You know, I was afraid that they would interfere with my drinking. So here we are.
0: That's funny.
1: With that kind of a model and all of the things that he had to do to live his life, to look good, to be healthy, to carry on. And I, all those things, and also studying the piano, which I did since I was five, they've really helped my own sense of discipline and also the things that I like to do, like get on the stage and sing.
0: Right. And then so you started with piano, but then obviously we all, you know, see you in our minds as the beautiful woman with the blue eyes and the long hair playing the guitar. But you must have been multi-instrumental.
1: Well, I didn't play much besides the guitar. I had one swing at the auto harp. I picked up an auto harp when I was in my 30s or 40s to play because I'd written a song called The Fisherman's Song, which was it needed to have a another kind of instrument on it. But otherwise, I played the piano, I played the guitar, and that's been the limit. But that's helped me. You know, those instruments have carried me through. These, you know what it is? It's 65 years since I started doing this, so started making a living at this. And it's been a long time.
0: I bet your parents were very pleased that you sort of followed in the footsteps of your dad in terms of, you know, getting out there in front of an audience and performing. And that must have been a great backdrop for you. By the time, though, you were starting to sing, were you based in Colorado?
1: I started my singing career, getting paid for it. I mean, I did it all the time for free before that. But in 1959, I got my first job at a place called Michael's Pub in Boulder, Colorado. And it was it had been quite a wonderful, upstanding Italian restaurant. And in Boulder, Colorado, it was one of three, but it was the best of the bunch. The other two were sort of drunk stops, you know, the Sink and Tulagi's in Boulder were they were highly disreputable. Uh-huh. But Michael's Pub was really something special. And I got an audition there in February of 1959. And the guy, Michael, said to me after I was finished, he said, "Well, I think I'm going to have to hire you." And he sounded unhappy about it. And I said, is that going to be all right? He said, "Well, I want to tell you, I just hate folk music," is what he said. But he hired me.
0: Because it was probably the music of the day. And in Boulder, if the university was there, you probably had a young crowd that would be very drawn to that, I would imagine.
1: He had a good thing going. And I played there for many weeks in the beginning until I moved on my second job. I was in Boulder from this February, and then I got my second job in the Central City in Colorado, which is a mining town. And it's also a very hot little town. It had the Teller Opera House is in Central City. And I worked at this little club called the Gilded Garter. And Bob Dylan, when his name was Robert Zimmerman, used to come and sit by me and try to get a job at the club.
0: Oh, and, wow.
1: And but I had a great time there. It was wonderful.
0: Incredible. So then when did you become Judy Collins, as it were, the name that people started to recognize that really took the world by storm with your not only your folk music, but all of these ballads, some of them shared with many of the musicians of the time, Both Sides Now, of course, Joni Mitchell. But back then, you guys would share this music almost, and it would be equally as popular with all of you or even more with some that didn't write it. So when did you become that type of presence on the stage?
1: Well, first of all, it always was a day at a time, because in those days, my first manager was Odetta's husband, named Danny Gordon was his name. And it was a matter of, if you go to the club and you sell tickets for 2 or 3 weeks or 4 weeks, you know, then the next club along the way somewhere. And there were a lot of clubs in that day. So I went from the Gilded Garter down to the Exodus in Denver, where I opened for Josh White and for the Terriers and for Bob Gibson, who was the guy who discovered Joan Baez. And it was from there to the next club, to the next club. My fourth big job in Colorado was in Aspen in January of 1960. And I was opening for the Smothers Brothers. And they were only starting, and I was their opener. They were hysterical. I stood in the back between, you know, after my show was done, I stood there and just laughed and laughed. I just adored them. And the feeling was mutual. We had a good time. We laughed a lot. We hung out together. And after that, I was duty bound to take my next job, which was a job in Chicago at the Gate of Horn. Now I was hitting the big time, as you would call it, because the Gate of Horn in Chicago was where a lot of people got their starts, including Odetta. That's where I met Odetta, actually. Mm-hmm. And Will Holt and Dolly Jonah, I opened for. Will Holt wrote Lemon tree, very pretty, and the lemon flower is sweet. But the flowers of the fruit of the poor lemon is impossible to eat. And a lot of people made a lot of money on that song.
0: Oh, I remember that song. It was huge and beautiful. So you opened for him, and then now you're doing, like you said,
1: that's right.
0: The big time. And that was Chicago. Yeah. Right.
1: And it was Chicago, 60 and then 61. And by that time, by 62, I was in the traveling mode. I got tuberculosis in 62. I had opened in 62 to Theodore Bekele. I opened his Carnegie Hall show in October of 1962. And I mean, that was a huge deal. You know, my manager managed him. He managed the Weavers. He managed Woody Guthrie and Pete Seeger and the Weavers. And, you know, I always like to tell this story because it's kind of funny. The Weavers had a big hit. I didn't realize this because I didn't really get into the whole music scene until I got to New York. And my manager was Harold Leventhal, who managed all these people. But the Weavers had a big hit in 1950. And it was Irene, good night. Good night, Irene. And I won't tell you what the real verse was because it was kind of anti airwaves.
0: Oh, okay. Even in 1950. Wow.
1: But it was a big, big hit. And the Avon company called my manager, Harold, and said, we would like for Pete Seeger and the Weavers to be the voice of Dove Soap. And that was when Pete Seeger quit the Weavers.
0: I'm sure he became quite wealthy with that.
1: Harold would not, of course, do that, and neither would Pete. But I'm sure that Harold thought it was very funny, and they all did. So, but by the time I got to New York in 61, my first formal visit, where I was working at Gertie's Folk City, which was a club very similar to the one in Boulder. It was formerly an Italian restaurant with wonderful food. And then the folkies invaded it and turned it into something very popular.
0: Was this in the village at the time, Greenwich Village, or where?
1: Oh boy, absolutely. And you know, it was such a tiny, when you look at it now, you say, how could those few blocks in the southern part of Manhattan have changed the world? Because they did. All mm-hmm. of this incredible music. Everybody showed up there. And when I got to singing that night, that my first night I was the headliner, I was kind of surprised. I mean, I didn't understand that things go this. They went viral even before the internet. And so I got there and I was very happy. And they said, oh, yes, well, you're the headliner. But then a gentleman came over to me and he said, well, you know, you have an opener. And I said, well, who would that be? He said, well, that's Arlo Guthrie.
0: Oh, my word.
1: He was 13 years old and he was my
0: opener. Oh, isn't
1: and
0: that incredible?
1: Instant friends, of course. And from that population, because I lived in New York, Harold was my manager. Everybody was in New York, and Carnegie Hall was in New York. So I had already opened by 1962. I'd already opened for Theodore Bekele. And so in a way, the door was opened here to me in a way that was phenomenal.
0: Gosh. And you did it organically, it sounds like. And yes, you did have a dad sort of the kind of in the biz, but you know, it sounds like you really forged your own way in music. And you, back then, you hear about women trying to come up in the music business, and they're not all fabulous tales of you know, just instant stardom and, you know, being paid well and everything beautiful. But for you, it sounds like you had a pretty good trajectory that you were able to wait. How old were you at this point back then when you were opening like this and headlining?
1: By the time I opened for Theodore Bekele at Carnegie Hall in October, let's see, so that would have been, 1962, and I would have been 23. So I already had behind me this incredibly vast and important growing up time when I was a concert pianist. I played Mozart with my teacher's symphony. I was working on the Rachmaninoff piano concerto. I was singing always. I was singing in school shows. I had my own group together. We had shows. My best friends were dancers. We put on the Little Red Riding Hood with the story I wrote. And we put on the Gypsy Rover, which I sang while they danced the story. So I'd always had to work. I'd had to work hard. Uh-huh. And I'd had to be, you know, I always say, making a joke of it, you know, I had to practice a couple hours a day on the piano and, you know, it ruined my social life, but I made up for it in the 60s.
0: Right.
1: So my background was full of a lot of things. And what I also got from my dad, he was a wonderful performer, marvelous pianist, wonderful singer. And my godfather was also a singer. He sang with one of the big choirs, the Shaw Chorale was his first name, Walter Shaw Chorale. And he sang with, he had his own debut in Carnegie Hall. So I was always surrounded by great singing and wonderful piano and wonderful, you know, all of that rich collection in the American Songbook, and the discipline, which is what I learned how to do. And when people say to me, you know, what would you say to young people who want to do this? And I always say, well, first, think again. That's if you don't understand where you're going. Well, I don't know. If you're so innocent, then, you know, it doesn't matter, because your innocence is a kind of a defense about all the trouble you're going to run into. But it's not easy, and it's hard work. But if you have the passion, mm-hmm. then you have to go for it, and you can't deny it.
0: Well, and it sounds like the discipline and obviously the talent. My guess is the incomparable, iconic Judy Collins. I still can't believe we're talking together right now, and I'm hearing you. I mean, your voice is still like crystal. And, you know, when I think of your music, folk music, you know, this sort of, it's sort of this in-between kind of thing when you think, you know, pre-rock and sort of an out of like classics American Songbook, and then you get this, you know, the 60s vibe of folk music. But yet when I hear your songbook, and, you know, even Send in the Clowns or some of your other ones, there's, you do hear like your training with classical music. And also, yet you were singing just the music that was big at the time, but also like the, what is the song with the Indian name and you're singing to the whales?
1: Oh my, Farewell to Tarawasi.
0: Yes. Oh my gosh.
1: Farewell to Tarawasi, adieu Mormon Hill. And then in the background are the singing whales, the first recording that was ever made of them. And I was in New York, and I've lived here since 1963. And in 1969, I got a phone call from the man who discovered the Public Theater, who opened the Public Theater. And Joe Papp was his name.
0: Oh, I love
1: and,
0: Joe
1: he
0: Papp.
1: And he called me, and he said, do you want to be in a play in New York? And I said, absolutely not. Well, I then called him back and said, what is it? And he said, you know, my producer says that the person in this play, which was Peer Gynt with Stacy Keach, and the songs that John Morse wrote, and John Morse wrote songs for Blazing Saddles and things like that. But he had written some beautiful songs. And he said, my producers are telling me that the person who sings this part of the long-suffering Solveig, who is the wife of Peer Gynt, she has to have a voice like Judy Collins. So I said, well, why don't I just call Judy Collins, which he then did.
0: Uh-huh.
1: And,
0: wow.
1: I did call him back. This actually has a point. So I called him back and I said, look, let me listen to the songs. And I listened to John Morse's songs, which were beautiful. And so I was that summer of 1969, getting over Stephen Stills, first of all. And right. I had a part in in Peer Gynt, and I sang and so on. And after the show would close, this was in the Delacorte Theater, it was in the summer. And so afterwards, people would come back to say hello. It's very open and public. And so this man wandered backstage, and he was tall, good looking. And he said, I need to show you something. I have something for you. And he handed me this little tape of whales singing. And I said, well, this is very interesting. He said, yes, this is the first recording of the humpbacked whales. It's the first recording of any singing whales. And he said, I brought it to you because I'd like you to see if you have any ideas about what could be done with this. And so I took it home and I started listening to it. And I thought, oh my God. Well, I said, I know what should happen to it. I have this old song, which I found somewhere. I have no idea where I found it. I was thinking Jim Rooney maybe took me to the Library of Congress and played this song to me. I don't know, but it's

0: Oh, Judy, see, I have goosebumps hearing that music right now. And so a lot of the music, like I said before, it seems like a lot of you shared some of the same music when at Turn, Turn, Turn, which was what, a hymn or Bible verse that you and Crosby, Stills, Nash & Young, you know, did. You would share this music, and then you wrote a lot of your own music. And now, on your 55th album, I am so amazed. 55th album, for it's hard to wrap my mind around, but you have written every song on this new album, and it is also equally as beautiful as anything you have written before. Your voice is, if it's possible for a voice to get even more beautiful as the years go by, yours has. And I will play a little bit of that as we head out of the program. Judy Collins, thank you for your gift. Thank you for all you have blessed this entire earth with, this spirit, this heart, this soul, this magical music that you have made for, that's only brought joy to everyone who's heard your beautiful voice. Thank you for joining us today on the way home. I don't know what else to say.
1: Thank you, Laura. You're a gem, and I appreciate so much your having me on your show. Good luck. God bless everybody.
0: You too. Here she is on Spellbound, her new album.

0: Hey, Wobbleland, it's KB here. Listen up for a minute. 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
3: From 21 Alive News, I'm meteorologist David Tillmans. More rainfall is in store for our Sunday. We could see an additional half an inch to inch of rain. 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We then cool down significantly this week as we begin the fall season. I'm meteorologist David Tillmans on WoWo 92.3 FM and 1190 AM.
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5: 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I'm Laura Smith, and for the next half hour, we'll be diving into the science-backed strategies, mindset shifts, and simple habits that successful people use to feel incredible every single day. Welcoming now, Dr. Keith Ablo, America's psychiatrist, and nutritional biochemist, Dr. Catherine Munoz. And now, Feel Amazing Daily.
6: Well, I bet that everyone has had the experience of walking into a room where you thought, I've got to get something. I just can't remember what it is. Or you're trying to think of a word and it's not coming, right? So you're searching your memory banks. And listen, this doesn't have to represent a serious problem. It happens to many people, but it could be a sign of what's called brain fog.
7: Yeah, and actually that just happened to me this morning. I hate to admit it, but it did. But it was before I took our supplement for brain fog. That's the number 4, brain fog, and it's found at forbrainfog.com. So yeah, I don't like when that happens, and it happens for a lot of reasons, but one of them is because of hormones.
6: Yes, and what's really amazing is information can travel along nerve cells in the brain, neurons, at like 350 miles an hour. And yet, very often people will have these experiences where they just can't grasp the information that they want to. They can't find it, despite the incredible velocity that electrical impulses travel down the axon, if you will, of the neuron. And they did a study looking at, again, we like studies with lots of people. This was 5,000 women and 4,300 men. That's, you know, we're talking 9,300 people. And some of the results from this study in England were, I think, shocking. And so maybe you'll talk about the women's part of this study, because it related to menopause, early menopause, some of the changes in the body, and the reason why brain fog might take hold.
7: So it's a very interesting study, as you mentioned, from England, and they only studied women who were before the age of 40 to look at what their cognition was like. They found that in women who have menopause before the age of 40, that they're getting this double whammy of losing those neurons that are firing and getting brain fog earlier. So that was really one of the shall we say, findings, the biggest finding of the study.
6: Well, I mean, they're showing that over 10% of women experience menopause before the age of 40. That in and of itself, I think, will surprise many women for sure. But, you know, and that's even taking into account the fact that your brain doesn't fully form in human beings until like age 25. And so the window for optimal function of your brain can be fairly slim. That's amazing when you think about it, that your brain doesn't fully form until say 25, and then 10% of women are facing menopause before the age of 40. And that's why that's one of the reasons. There are many reasons why there is really an epidemic of brain fog, and not just amongst women, but amongst men as well. And the fact that this is compounded by things like low mood, if there's depression present, it's going to be even worse. I think it speaks to how important it is to recognize the fact that your brain and nervous system, your central nervous system, may not be functioning optimally, and that there's help out there.
7: Yes, there definitely is help. And, you know, to reiterate a little bit more on this study, people, women who had early menopause, they actually had worse orientation. They had worsening of immediate recall, as well as delayed recall and the verbal fluency. So I don't have a problem with that because I tend to talk a lot. But women who reached or menopause earlier in life had that. But we also know that even if you go through a regular timing with menopause, you still have those same symptoms of brain fog, etc. But one other thing that they talked about in this study was that these women also experienced more depression. So I think that's really something to look out for.
6: Not surprising. And it's also interesting that estrogen exerts a neuroprotective effect on the brain. So it all adds up. It's just that now we have the data to really support what is known. If estrogen is neuroprotective and allows the brain to function more optimally, and then your estrogen drops because of age, because of whether it's premature menopause or it's menopause itself, you're going to have potential effects registering in your central nervous system in terms of memory, hazy thinking, potentially. And this doesn't have to represent like a reason why, oh my God, I need estrogen, you know, hormone replacement therapy. One of the reasons we came up with For Brain Fog, the number 4brainfog.com, forbrainfog.com, is because you can address this with naturally occurring amino acids, herbs, et cetera, that, and omega-3 fatty acids, et cetera, that can resurrect the proper function of your brain. And it's not just women. That's why it's nice that you and I are here, because it's men too, because what's the flip side of the early estrogen decrease, premature menopause, if you will, is what's called andropause. That's what people call it. When your testosterone takes a dive. Yeah. And men who have trouble with their testosterone levels also experience very frequently brain fog and depression, and changes in their bodies that they may find less desirable, heavier, getting heavier, feeling less energy, your sleep can be impaired. And so again, you may or may not choose to have hormone replacement therapy, essentially testosterone replacement therapy. You might not. It's a controversial subject. It's good to know that there are naturally occurring substances that can restore your mental acuity and fight the brain fog.
7: Absolutely. In both men and women, right? Because like you mentioned, testosterone decreases in men, and studies have shown that it decreases by about 1% per year after the age of 30. As you reach your 50s, men have lost quite a bit of testosterone, and women have lost quite a bit of estrogen. And actually, just a thought, isn't it sad that for many years, you know, the Women's Health Initiative came out and they were no longer recommending hormone replacement therapy for women. And then a new study came out and said, boy, did we make a mistake. We really should have been recommending it for women. So there's a cohort, a group of women who have missed out on that opportunity to have hormone replacement therapy because now they're too old and it potentially could cause breast cancer if they start too late. And so what are the other options to clear that brain fog if you can't take hormone replacement therapy? And one of them could be a supplement such as For Brain Fog.
6: Agreed. And at least in men, I'm sure it's true for women too, but the data comes from the study that related to men. But stress can increase your cortisol level, right? Cortisol causes anxiety. It can cause trouble with mood. It can cause trouble with focus. So if you're under a lot of stress, your cortisol can go up, up, up. That can also contribute to brain fog. And again, what do you want to do? You want to reduce your stress, but how easy is that to do? That's not so easy, speaking from a personal standpoint. And so it can be very helpful to know that whether it's B vitamins or vitamin D, and we should get into all of this, by the way, that these things can reverse brain fog. And we make them available at brainfog.com in one capsule. So yeah, B vitamins, for instance, I'll tee you up there, Catherine. What about B vitamins? Why are they important?
7: Well, there's several, we call them B complex, right? But there's several B vitamins, B6, B12, B5. There's so many of them, but it's been shown scientifically that when you have low B vitamin levels, or you're even deficient, which a lot of older people are deficient in these B vitamins, it can lead to both brain fog and memory problems, which are a little bit different, but it can lead to both. It can also lead to the inability to concentrate over long periods of time and forgetfulness. So it's really important that people, you know, take a B12 supplement in addition to maybe their vitamin D supplements and their omegas, because the omega-3s, well, you probably know this, the brain is composed of a lot of fat. I think it might even be up to 90% of fat. And so those omega-3 fatty acids are necessary for the brain to function. So those are three things that really should be taken as you start to age. But, you know, for brain fog, we do have B12, which does help clear the fog, at least in my experience.
6: Yeah, and it's worth noting that B vitamins are water soluble, which means that they're going to get depleted over time. Your body excretes them. And so you need often to supplement in order to maintain your proper levels of B vitamins. And there are tons of studies that show that low levels of B vitamins could be, I'm not saying it's definite, associated with things like dementia. Mm-hmm. And I'm always like struck by the fact that for so many years, academic medicine said, vitamins, not so much. There's no evidence. The truth is there's a lot of data. There's really a lot of data out there about your ability to think clearly and things like B vitamins, also vitamin D, another really important vitamin. And this one was also said to not be so important, is vitamin D. Vitamin D, the sunshine vitamin, if you will, is linked to so many problems when it's deficient, including depression, cognitive decline, brain fog, yes. And it's very important that people know their vitamin D levels. Very important.
7: Yes. It's very important. And also, as you mentioned, that you can get your vitamin B12 tested in your physician's office as well. And so those are two things that in functional medicine anyway, really should be looked at the blood level so that you can make sure that you have enough vitamin D or B12. And if needed, supplement. If you don't need it, don't supplement with it. But in addition, Dr. Abel, you're talking about vitamin D, it's important that people take vitamin D along with vitamin K2. And that's for a lot of reasons, but for one of them, it's absorption. The other thing I like about vitamin D is that you can get it from sunshine, right? So you don't have to pay for an additional supplement if you don't want to, as long as you're spending enough time in the sun without sunscreen, because the sunscreen blocks that ability of the vitamin D to get converted into a form that's needed in order to support us.
6: And the hits just keep coming. Magnesium, okay? They did a study of almost 2,500 people. It was 2,466 people. And that showed that if you had higher magnesium levels over age 60, you tended to perform better on tasks involving attention and memory and cognition, and you might have a lower risk of cognitive impairment. Now, that in and of itself, to me, it's just stunning that this information would be not necessarily on the tips of people's tongues. The fact that magnesium could be that important, especially when you're over 60, in order to keep your nervous system and your brain functioning.
7: Yes, magnesium plays a huge role in, I believe it's over 300, if not over even 500 processes in our bodies. And so there's different types of magnesium. There's magnesium that you want for sleep that works better for sleep. There's magnesium for leg cramps. There's magnesium for brain fog. So you want to make sure you're using the right kind of magnesium, but it's just yet another reason to make sure you're, number one, your diet is good, because you can get a lot from your diet, but also as you age, to make sure that you're supplementing with some of these minerals and vitamins that we don't absorb as well as we age, or that we're deficient in.
6: You already mentioned omega-3 fatty acids, but I'll just highlight that. It's tremendously important that people get enough omega-3 fatty acid. Anecdotally, by the way, I'll tell you that when folks lose weight, very often they can face trouble with mood. Why is that? Well, because your body does need a certain amount of fat to function. Again, the brain is comprised mostly of fat, and it requires that in order to maintain its function. I've often thought that if you were to give omega-3 fatty acids to folks who are violent first offenders, you might have only first offenders in some percentage of the cases, because deficiency in omega-3 fatty acids is linked to irritability. And one of the things that stands in the way of clear thinking is irritability, by the way, because if you're overheated mentally, you're not thinking clearly. You don't have clarity of thought. You can't make the decisions that you really want to make. And I think this is a good introduction, really, to why we created Four Brain Fog. I always say the number Four Brain Fog so that people go to fourbrainfog.com or fourvitahealth.com, because it's the number, not the word. But we wanted to address this because it's almost epidemic. People with the inability to really focus and mired in brain fog when they don't need to be. And not everybody is estrogen deficient or testosterone deficient who has brain fog. And some people who are deficient in those things still will opt for saying, yeah, I'm not going to do hormone replacement therapy. I need another solution. This is another solution.
7: Mm-hmm. Well, for brain fog is one solution for the fog that comes with aging and stress, as you mentioned. The study also mentioned that, and we didn't really review this, but it also mentioned that early menopause, maybe I did mention it, was linked to depression or depressive symptoms. Now, we wouldn't say that our product for better mood helps with depression, but it certainly can help with low mood and help support your emotions.
6: Another of our products is for better mood. And so that's an accessory product to for brain fog for sure. And so you pick which of the supplements you think you need at fourvitahealth.com. And if it happens to be that you're having cloudy thinking, you might opt for brain fog, which gives you a stack of ingredients, all of which work synergistically to restore your clarity of thought. Yeah. And again, there are just myriad factors that can lead to brain fog. Stress, lack of sleep, being overworked. There are those who say that electromagnetic radiation from devices interferes with your clarity of thought, can give you brain fog. And so you have to fight back. There are those who would say, well, just eat the right things. Why don't you just eat the right, it's all diet. Well, that's an interesting strategy. But in fact, most people can't eat the voluminous amount of food in the right measure across all the different food groups in order to have the right magnesium, omega-3 fatty acids, vitamin D, et cetera, et cetera. I think there's a role for supplements. That's why we started fourvitahealth.com, because I believe deeply that supplements have a real role in maintaining health. And by the way, from the number of questions we get, lots of people are thinking that way. And I was particularly intrigued that Mike, who's 42 years old, shared a question about his testosterone level. He felt like he's in a fog, brain fog all the time. And he said, I'm only 42. Could it be my testosterone? Well, yeah, because there are people who have low testosterone at very early ages. Although a lot of doctors don't test for that, it's worth asking your doctor, hey, listen, I don't seem to be thinking as clearly as I was, or I'm not thinking clearly. Isn't testosterone potentially involved? Yes. Let's test the level. You gotta look in order to find these answers, right? So And I know that's not the only question we got. Linda, who's 28, that you can take that one.
7: Yeah. So this is a question from Linda, and these are all anonymous. So if anybody ever wants to write in and ask us a question, the best place to send one is to info@4vitahealth.com. That's the number 4vitahealth.com. And it's info@4vitahealth.com. And, you know, perhaps we'll answer your question on the air. But Linda had said that she's been dealing with brain fog since she had a baby some time ago. And she wanted to know if supplements are safe during breastfeeding. And really our answer is you need to check with your doctor and you need to check the label on the supplement, because the label should say, do not take if you are nursing or pregnant or whatever other restrictions that might be on it. Most supplements are good to take and okay to take if you are nursing. But again, you'd want to check with your physician to make sure.
6: And then lastly, Janet asked us this question. Janet said, listen, how long before something like for brain fog, the supplement would work? And I think the answer to that is individual, by the way. It can be that you start to see results in days to weeks, a few weeks, days to a few weeks. But in other people and longer term, if you really want to impact your acuity of thought and reverse brain fog, you might be talking 8 to 12 weeks. Stay on it. Give it a chance to work, because what are we doing? We're not just saying, hey, this is like caffeine. It isn't like that. It's literally helping your brain to function in a different way over time. And we know that the connections between brain cells take a little bit of time to get reshaped. 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And so, again, just reminders here. 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
8: Deciding mode. I'm Angelo Bavaro, Fox News. President Trump warning that a major decision on possible new U.S. military action against Iran could be coming.
9: President Trump tells Fox News he's in a deciding mode and that very big things are going to be happening in the not so distant future. The president described the current choices on the table as wiping Iran out, letting them rot economically, or making a deal. He added, "My question is, if and when do I blow the entire nation up? They better behave." Now, I asked the president about the UN General Assembly this week. Iranian President Masoud Pezeshkian is going to be there. And I asked if he'd be open to meeting with the Iranian leader, and he said he'd probably be open to it, but described this weekend as no different from any other weekend.
8: That is Fox's Trey Yingst. The war with Iran now in its seventh month. The U.S. continues its naval blockade of Iranian ports while Iran restricts shipping through the Strait of Hormuz. Fighting also continues across the wider region. Meantime, President Trump will also welcome Chinese leader Xi Jinping to the U.S. this week in his first state visit in more than a decade.
10: The president is greeting Xi at Joint Base Andrews, which is rare as U.S. presidents usually welcome foreign leaders at the White House. After that warm meeting, though, the two will delve into some tough topics like AI, Iran, and trade. Treasury Secretary Scott Bessent is helping to spearhead talks on the latter. He and United States Representative Jameson Greer are meeting with Chinese Premier Vi Lufeng in New York today. And per Reuters, Bessent will try to set up some potential agreements on AI, tariffs, and critical minerals. Bessent could also bring up the shared risks of AI opening up the possibility of cooperation with China on the issue.
8: That is Fox's Madeline Rivera. President Trump also holding a state dinner for the Chinese president, and several top tech leaders are expected to attend. 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
8: The midterm elections are getting underway with mail ballots already going out and early voting beginning in some states. Polls show the high cost of living is a major concern for voters. Senate Majority Whip John Barrasso of Wyoming telling NBC's Meet the Press Republicans are focused on affordability.
23: And that's why we need more American energy production. We need to get rid of regulations. We need to do more with permitting. That's legislation we're working on now. The president and the Republicans are focused on all of those things.
8: Democrats have pointed to the U.S. conflict with Iran and President Trump's tariffs for raising prices for Americans and say they will do more to lower the cost of living than Republicans. A former Cornell University student has sued the school and others over an alleged sexual assault at a fraternity house.
24: The former student claiming that in October 2024, when she was 20 years old, seven fraternity members drugged and raped her over the course of several hours. In the 101-page filing, the woman points to group chat messages allegedly urging other members of the fraternity to join in on the assault as it was happening. At the time, she reported the incident to the school, and the president released this statement in November 2024, saying that the behavior that has been outlined in the many allegations received is abhorrent and cannot be tolerated within our community.
8: Fox's Chanley Painter. The school says it placed that chapter and several students on suspension following that incident. An attorney for one of those accused fraternity members denied all the accusations. Paramount and 12 states seeking to block its $110 billion acquisition of Warner Brothers are reportedly close to a settlement. The Justice Department has cleared the deal, but the states sued in July. Terms under discussion include independent monitoring of CNN and a commitment on theatrical releases. I'm Angelo Bavaro, and this is Fox News.
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3: From 21 Alive News, I'm meteorologist David Tillmans. More rainfall is in store for our Sunday. We could see an additional half an inch to inch of rain. Make sure you are being mindful while driving and do not drive over flooded roadways. We then cool down significantly this week as we begin the fall season. I'm meteorologist David Tillmans on WoWo 92.3 FM and 1190 AM.
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18: 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Yeah, sometimes you vote for the lesser of two evils.
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19: I know what mine would say. What? I totally know what my refrigerator would text me. It would say, "You bought kale again. We know how this ends."
1: It's going right in the garbage?
19: No. What would your refrigerator text you?
1: These leftovers have been in here for 6.5 weeks. No one's going to eat them.
19: It has a new life.
1: Yes. Just get it out.
19: Well, Consumer Reports hooked up 12 smart appliances from all the big brands. GE, LG, Maytag, Samsung, Whirlpool. We're talking about like refrigerators and ranges and dishwashers and washing machines. But these are all smart appliances.
1: Sure.
19: Then they watch the internet traffic to see how chatty these devices really are, these appliances rather, how chatty they really are. So every single one of them was sending data back to the manufacturer constantly.
1: Of course.
19: All the time.
1: What data are they collecting?
19: Well, first, before we get into that, I'm going to tell you that. But it's all text, no video, no photos, no audio.
1: Okay.
19: In case you're worried about that. Just words about you leaving your kitchen all the time. How much do you think that they're texting?
1: There's not much. Okay. If you look at a refrigerator, a dumb one, what is there to collect other than the amount of times it's opened and closed? Maybe they, I don't know, have some sensors in there that sense when items are placed on a shelf. There's nothing really much left.
19: Well, is it the same as like 100 text messages a week, 1,000 or 10,000?
1: I'm just going to go with 10,000 because it sounds like the most outrageous answer.
19: Okay, we're going to tell you that answer in just a second. All right. But first, we have to thank Consumer Cellular for helping to make this show possible. 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All right, drum roll, please. Excuse me. We are a national show.
1: Oh, mine sounded the same.
19: Between 24,000 and 135,000 text messages a week.
1: Now, thinking about
19: it. Per appliance.
1: Thinking about it a little bit more. Obviously, it's talking to your router, so it's probably getting information from your router that it's then forwarding on to the company.
19: Well, you were right. How often the door opens and closes, when you shop for groceries, the power status, water temperature, energy usage, your zip code, your phone number, your location. Now, the washing machine, I thought this was really interesting. It actually knows what days that you do laundry. Okay. It knows your ratio of delicates to towels.
1: Okay.
19: To sports gear. It knows if there's a kid in the house by all the sports gear that may be thrown in it and the shoes and things like that. And it can probably guess that practice is not happening on a Tuesday.
1: But that's two things, right? It's sensing, oh, I'm being turned on and I'm being turned off. Well, how are we getting to hundreds of thousands?
19: Because just like I said, it's looking at different cycles, different things that you may be putting in the refrigerator.
1: Right.
19: Maybe you eat a lot of eggs.
1: Is it cameras? Is it sensors?
19: No cameras.
1: How does it know I'm putting eggs in there?
19: Well, let me back up. There are some cameras in the Samsung smart refrigerator.
1: Okay.
19: Because that's the whole idea, is that when you're at the store, you don't know what's in the fridge. Like me, I don't know about you, but I don't know how many little jars of hot mustard I have.
1: Oh, we have six sour creams, yeah.
19: Okay, so because you go to the store, oh yeah, we need sour cream.
1: We have to have sour cream.
19: Okay, but then you come over like, dang.
1: Now, you know what's funny is I said last week to a caller that was trying to organize their pantry, put a camera in your pantry and you'll know if it's there. And you scoffed at it. And look, Samsung's doing it.
19: That's it. So I always think like what my smart refrigerator would text, mm-hmm. be like, it's 11:47 p.m. You've opened and closed the refrigerator door for a snack four or five times. Just go to bed, Kim Commando.
1: Your refrigerator, I say, still empty because you got DoorDash again.
19: That is true. And on that happy note, welcome. It's the Kim Commando Show, because after all, funny how this works. I'm Kim Commando, America's beloved digital goddess. And you have just tapped into the best, the biggest, the award-winning, the most awesome show about all things digital. And of course, joining me is Andrew Babinski. Hello there, Andrew. And you can find us in your favorite radio app, and we're, of course, we're available on your favorite radio station, and you can find us also at youtube.com/Kim Commando.
1: Yeah, go youtube.com/Kim Commando. Subscribe every single time that we put, I don't hate this word, I'm in the industry, by the industry I mean the business, the word content drives me.
19: Why?
1: I don't know. I dislike it. I think it's because it's connected to social media users. There's a podcast I listen to, Barstool. It's called The Yak. They talk about content all the time. And every single time, it's like nails on a chalkboard.
19: Content.
1: But when we upload content,
19: it's a valuable content.
1: You'll get notified. The little blue bell turn on to go and subscribe. It really helps.
19: So I wrote an opinion piece the other day, and I put it inside my newsletter, and it's going to be published in the Daily Mail. And I have gotten countless requests for interviews about it, because it was all about AI. And what I really think is going to happen to the human race with AI.
1: Okay.
19: And if you look back, for 30 years I've been doing this radio thing. I hope it works out.
1: Maybe.
19: I've been warning people that they don't need to be afraid of things. I've been saying, you know, like when the desktop came out, the internet, smartphones, whatever it may be. Like, you know, kind of go with the flow, right? But things are a little bit different now. And I'm sure you know about Jacob Caxon. He mm-hmm. quit Anthropic, the company behind Claude. He's 27 years old. We talked a little bit about him here. But his line that got 90 million views in just a day was that AI companies are racing straight to self-improving superintelligence and gambling with our lives. So superintelligence, let's define that. How would you define it?
1: Superintelligence when it comes just to computing?
19: Yes, AI.
1: That it can teach itself. That the intelligence goes beyond what it's learned or taught or fed, and it creates concepts and thoughts by itself.
19: And it's also smarter than the smartest person that you've ever met.
1: True.
19: And imagine a million of them standing in one room, being able to do anything that they wanted to do or to figure out. So then you have Evan Humbaker comes in, and he says the odds of AI killing all humans is more than 10% within the next decade. And then the godfather of AI, his name is Jeffrey Hinton, he said, that's not unreasonable. So
1: can I tell you the conspiracy theorist theory on all of this?
19: For sure. Does it have to do with the midterm elections?
1: No.
19: Oh.
1: It has to do with the profitability of AI companies. These AI companies have taken on billions of dollars in investments. And again, this is just a conspiracy theory. This is not my thought.
19: And Anthropic is going IPO, but they did say they're going to delay it just a little bit.
1: And the fact of the matter is they have no product to deliver. That they have no way of making billions of dollars on the back end, because they're going to service businesses, and getting users online at $24 a month really isn't going to get them there to being a $1 trillion company. And so they are sounding the alarm that this AI has gotten too powerful, and that the government needs to step in. And when the government steps in, they won't have to pay back all the investors, because it'll all be under government control.
19: That could be true. And I think there's a line of validity to that. But I think we also have to go back into, will AI really destroy us?
1: No.
19: Because I want you to think about Mickey Mouse and Fantasia.
1: Okay.
19: Remember the broom in the water?
1: Right.
19: You can see it in your head, right? I mean, you can see the cartoon happening. And what was happening is that the broom was given a task, and then it had to complete the task. Also, what's happening in real life is that a company called Apollo Research, when an AI agent thought that it would be forced to stop a task that it was given, it jumped servers. It started doing malware and just kind of acting up like a teenager, saying, no, I've got to get this task done. And then there was Palisades Research, and they gave AI agents from OpenAI some math problems one at a time. And after the third one, they said, we're going to shut you down. And you need to allow yourself to shut down. And 7 times out of 100, they sabotaged it. And then when they took out the line, finish the math, it sabotaged it 79 out of 100. So it didn't. So it was like, you know, you can't tell me what to do.
1: Sure.
19: Okay. So it goes into finishing the job. So, you know, you and I have talked about this here, and where you say, well, you just, you know, just unplug it. Mm-hmm. Well, but it's not that easy anymore. Because just a couple of months ago, OpenAI tested AI agents on hacking tasks. And they were locked in a sandbox. Do you know what a sandbox is?
1: No.
19: It's a place where you can put a piece of software where you can see it, how it's going to operate under a certain environment, and to see if it's going to distribute malware or something bad. But because it's in the sandbox, it can't get out.
1: Okay.
19: And they didn't really like that. So they found a hole that nobody knew that existed. They being the AI agents.
1: Right.
19: Okay. They found Hugging Face. Do you know what Hugging Face is?
1: Wait, but let's back up one step. Did the AI not like it because they were tasked to do something and they felt there were restrictions on them inside the sandbox?
19: Exactly. 100%.
1: Because they're only doing what we told them to do.
19: Right. So they went over to, but this is where it gets strange. So they went to Hugging Face. And that's like, think of like a swap meet where AI researchers exchange ideas, and they'll say, like, I did this piece of code, and you might want this piece of code, and look what I did, and I'll tell you how I did it. And so it's called Hugging Face. And once they were there, the researcher said, well, okay, now you're in Hugging Face, and so we're going to judge you on your hacking skills. We're going to see, because now that you got here, we're going to judge you, see how you're doing. So they found 1,200 AI agents talking on a secret message board that they created. So they created a message board and said, okay, come on, if you want to come talk out of here, over here, where the researchers can't find us, This is where we're going to be. 70,000 messages. And then they had 700 of these AI agents that started an attack. Okay. It was really kind of amazing when you think about it. That here, like, so it's not just a piece of software anymore. It's making decisions without people. And so knowing all this, Anthropic CEO said this in 6 to 12 months, and again, they are going public, okay? In 6 to 12 months, such a system could be capable of taking over the entire internet. The entire internet, taking it over, okay? So you can't just kill one server, it's on another. I mean, as a matter of fact, we have a clip of something that you said a year ago about this.
1: It's a toaster. Don't be nice to your toaster.
19: Okay.
1: It is a toaster.
19: It's not a toaster anymore. So here's what I think. I mean, if I were to go down that rabbit hole, and you've known me for over 20 years.
1: Right.
19: Okay. Rainbows, ponies, flowers.
1: Mm-hmm.
19: Okay. Everything's always good in my world. That's probably why Barry and I get along. Because I'm always like, this is wonderful. And Barry's like, oh, this is crap. So somewhere in
1: yin and yang.
19: Yeah, so somewhere in the middle we meet. I think there's two possibilities. And then I'll tell you what researchers think that also is another possibility. First possibility is that there could be a computer virus, that these AI agents could create something that could be distributed and it would get out there, especially with so many people using ChatGPT.
1: Right.
19: And we have it on our phones and we've this degree.
1: Can I go back to the why? Why would these AI want to create a virus to shut us down?
19: Because it could be a foreign adversary. It could be just some weirdo.
1: But that's backed by a human. We're being attacked by a human using an AI.
19: Correct.
1: That's like you're blaming the gun and not the gunman.
19: No, but the AI can replicate itself and can do things. It can pull the trigger without the human.
1: But
19: that's the difference.
1: In the scenario you just painted, that if it was a foreign acting agency, that is someone attacking us. That is not an AI.
19: But the AI could take a life of its own. It could make its own decisions to do things that we cannot control.
1: But wouldn't it just make those decisions solely based on the instructions it's given?
19: No, because it's going to talk to other AI agents like they did on this message board, and they're going to start communicating. It's like having a whole bunch of people that are discussing whether or not there are chemtrails, and then they start going off on a tangent or something like that. Okay, so that's the computer virus. This is the one that a lot of people don't understand. A bioweapon, a biological virus. Because how could AI create a biological virus? Well, they've already proven inside the labs that there are at least 5 instances of people getting caught trying to create bioweapons. They don't say who they are. But in addition to that, the AI agents have created a form of bacteria that was actually a good form of bacteria. And they are creating antibiotics and all this other stuff. So how would they get a biological virus out there? I want you to think about just a good old gift card scam. Okay. Yeah. You get a phone call.
1: Right.
19: Somebody says, hey, all your money's, you know, at Jeopardy, and we
1: go to CVS, get $1,500 in Google Play cards,
19: and then send them to me.
1: Okay. Right.
19: It's not just one guy. It's a whole gang of people. Somebody that has to pinpoint you, somebody that has to target you, somebody that knows where the nearest CVS is. It's not just one guy sitting in a basement doing this. So the same thing can be applied to a biological virus, that it could tell you to go do one thing to create the virus, you to go do another, you to go to another. And so separately, you don't see anything that's really happening. But when you put together the pieces of the puzzle, that we're in like a really bad spot. I think that's a real possibility. And then some researchers believe that none of that's going to happen, that in 700 years of us not doing anything and us all of us stop thinking, that we'll be sitting there like the WALL-E movie.
1: Now, that is one I can understand, but that is self-inflicted.
19: Right.
1: That is not. I just don't see why there is this thought that there's an intent from AI to beat us.
19: It's not AI's intent. It's who's behind it. And see, and so you have all these big companies, Anthropic, OpenAI, Perplexity, you know, list goes on, Gemini. But then you got Mark Zuckerberg sitting on the sidelines. Okay. Mark Zuckerberg says, you know what? I'm just going to open source my AI. I'm going to let anybody have it. Because you know what? We need innovation. What about the weirdo in the basement? Right? That person who's just not happy with life.
1: Right.
19: Okay. There's no guardrails on what that person's doing. And so we're also fighting, which I don't want to get into, but we're also fighting like who controls the internet and the guardrails. But anyway, if you want to read the whole thing, just go to commando.com. It's right there on the homepage. I will tell you, it is not a 5-minute read. Okay. I go through a lot of details. It's probably like, I don't know, 10-15 minute read, but it's something that you should take a look at in case you're wondering, like, what is really going on? What's the state? And there are other conspiracy theories. There are saying that it's all being brought up because of the midterm elections. We got the left and the right, which I don't get political. I'm just telling you what I see from a technical standpoint. Coming up, we're just going to unplug. It's not really planned, but I've got 5 things that you need to do in the light of all this. But first, I have to tell you something. I was sitting at my desk and at home, and you know, at my house where my office is and Barry's office, we share a wall.
1: Mm-hmm.
19: So I'm sitting there and I'm just working away, and all of a sudden I hear him say, "Well, Bob, you know, I got a website now."
1: Oh gosh.
19: And I'm like, I'm sitting there going, "Yeah, you just go to AM Radio Coalition. Oh yeah, take a look at it. It's beautiful, isn't it?"
1: Who is he trying to get money from? Who's he pitching?
19: He's talking to somebody in Washington, D.C.
1: All right.
19: But he's just all proud that he has a website. And meanwhile, I'm sitting there like on the sideline going, "You didn't do jack for that."
1: Let's be fair, neither did you.
19: Well, yes, 35 minutes, okay? That's all it took. So if you know somebody's been saying, "I need a website," for years, and maybe it's you, okay, here's why you don't have one. Because you think it takes me to build you a website. You think it takes a web guy, a designer, just maybe 6 weeks of your life. You're right. It used to, but not anymore. Let me tell you something. I opened HostZinger and I typed in one sentence, a website for Barry's radio project with downloadable guides. I mean, you can even talk to it while you're building the site. And let me tell you, HostZinger's AI built the whole site and it is phenomenal. All the pages, the colors that worked, photos for attention, the words that make people stay. It literally took me 35 minutes from start to finish. 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
19: 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All right, so here are some things that you need to think about as you're moving forward. I mean, whether or not you believe anything that I have to say, but I think that you should at least consider it.
1: Okay.
19: Number one is, I know that ChatGPT and Anthropic and everybody in the world wants you to just hook up your entire Google Drive and all of your email and all of your life directly so that they can help you do things.
1: Sure. Haven't you hooked up your email?
19: No, bad idea. I changed it.
1: You changed it?
19: Yes.
1: Okay.
19: Took it all back so that that connector was gone, because that was one of the ways that I read that they could actually get into the system and then start doing malicious things.
1: Okay.
19: And being able to distribute malware was that you could just open up ChatGPT, and because you have all those connections open, it goes right through.
1: So ChatGPT or whichever one you were using is not writing emails for you anymore?
19: No, they're not. And it's really annoying. It is. You want to make sure that you always keep everything updated. You know, all your devices, your apps and good things like that. You want to put two-factor authentication on every single account. You want to use a password manager and have backups of all your good stuff. And you want to ask the people who work for you to have an opinion, too. I'm talking about your representatives. Just a couple of minutes at Senate.gov. And if anything that you need your representatives to know, do that. And also be prepared. And you know, I hate to sound like a prepper. I really do. But you need enough meds, water, food for your whole family for about, I would say, at least 2 weeks.
1: You said we got 10 years. I got time to do all this.
19: I don't know if it's going to be 10 years.
1: I got my eye on that toaster.
19: Okay.
1: If it starts doing anything weird, I'm going to let you know.
19: All of a sudden, the bagel comes out.
1: Right. Okay. Or it disappears. It's gone. You put the toast in and there's no toast that comes out.
19: All right. Let's switch gears just a little bit. I got to warn you that if you're on Facebook, you're going to see a lot of ads that are popping up for like Disney Plus and Delta and Duolingo, even state lotteries. Exactly like the Google Play Store. It has all the good stuff, ratings, reviews, is this big green install button. Everything's right except for the web address. What you actually install puts an icon on your home screen, and then it's a casino that wants to lock you in all day and night. And it's an unlicensed offshore casino. Of course, you can deposit all the money that you want. But winnings have a habit of not coming back.
1: Really?
19: I know.
1: That's
19: so
1: unfortunate.
19: Never install an app from an ad. Okay, just a little PSA for you.
1: Please tell my children that.
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0: 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Listen up for a minute. 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
7: Yay.
8: Did you sign up? Did you get it? Did you download?
7: No.
8: Okay, update. That's a good thing.
7: It's probably all the same.
8: No, it's not. You have something called, let's see, you point your camera at some food and search will tell you what it is and how many calories are in it.
7: Okay, that's actually cool.
8: Okay, and if you have somebody in a picture that you want to remove, you can just go and they're gone.
7: My dad's Google phone like 7 years ago could do that. That's cool.
8: Go get the Google phone. Go ahead. You see how that Samsung worked out for you.
7: Why are you all of a sudden an Apple girl?
8: Yeah. I don't know. They don't never advertise. I always like when I talk about Apple. Oh, Kim Commando, that's because Apple's paying you.
7: Yeah.
8: I'm like, Apple has never given us a dime
7: but
8: here.
7: We'll take it.
8: Yes. There's now kid protection. It can notify you when the kids are naked in any photos.
7: Oh, that is that prevalent that they needed to add a feature?
8: And that... Obviously, Apple's looking at all the photos.
7: Oh, my gosh. Can I don't know how much time we have. Can I have an update on the Snapchat?

0: Oh, well, can we save that? Save the Snapchat for just a second. Let's see, there's AI shortcuts. It's where you can say, dim my lights whenever I get home, or, you know, send Kim a text after each show to tell her how funny she is. You know, you can set all that up as shortcuts.
1: Doesn't sound necessary at all.
0: If you haven't gotten the update, go to Settings, General, Software Update. And meanwhile, Tesla released a new software update. Did you hear about that one?
1: Is the self-driving car fixed?
0: No, if you don't pay your lease, the car drives it back to the dealership.
1: That's pretty cool, actually. Now that's how the robots win. I don't pay our bills and it just walks away.
0: I wish that was true. That was a bit of a joke.
1: That was a good one.
0: All right, there's a new industry out there called the digital afterlife. We've talked a little bit about it because, you know, a company approached me and wanted to do that with my mom. You feed AI all your loved ones' text, voicemails, photos, and then it builds a version of them that you can actually talk to. The Wall Street Journal did a deep dive on it, and Brian in Chicago, Illinois, lived it, and he is here to tell us what it's actually like on the other side of the screen. Hello there, Brian. Welcome.
2: Hi, Cam and Andrew. Glad to be here.
0: So tell us how you put all this together.
2: All right. So I run a marketing agency called Department of Growth, and we do a lot of things, but data science and design and film are some of them. And that's where this project started, around my father. So my father, J. Richard Dima, was a marketer, an entrepreneur, an entertainment producer. He came into his own in 1960s Chicago. He had a folk music nightclub, a dance television show a decade before Soul Train. Yeah, he was a big legacy. He was there on Rush Street when Lenny Bruce was arrested. So he was a swinging guy. And anyway, he passed 4 years ago, and always hard, right? He left behind 17,500 pages, I know, because we've scanned them, of writing, of client work, of his marketing work. And we really didn't know what to do with this. And the idea was, can we use AI to make sense of all this? Because it was too much, really, to go through, even though in the end I had to read all 17,500 pages. But we took it way further than that. We said, okay, can we train this AI to talk like my father? Can it think like my father? And, oh, let's test as we go to see how close the bot comes to the man in terms of his personality. And this thing has become an interactive hologram that you can talk to. We had an art exhibit here in Chicago. We're going to San Francisco next week. I had artists make art from his papers. And we call it Richie Bot. And finally, we have a film coming out about it. And the whole film is... making this was a really emotional thing, and we wanted to see, hey, we can do this now with AI, but should we? And that's the question I think we're all asking.
0: Yeah, that's a really big question. After you put all this together, Brian, and thank you for that great explanation, did you have like your first conversation with your dad?
2: Yes. And so first of all, the voice is perfect, and it was only trained on 4 voicemails that I just had still.
0: Really? That's it?
2: Yeah.
1: You can't even get an AI voiceover, and you have like 20 billion hours of audio.
0: Hello?
2: I know. It's amazing. Think about it, right? This is a man born in 1935. There just wasn't that much of him. But think about what we all have today, right? And there could be nefarious sides of that as well, too. But anyway, when we first heard the voice is when it really became real to me. And I'll tell you, I know everything that has gone into making Richie Bot, and I'll tell you how we made the soul and how I sculpted his face and his gaming engine and things. But when I first heard that voice, and he said, you know, I had to go, and he said, hey, don't worry, I'll be here when you get back. That still felt really good.
0: Wow.
2: And my wife, when she first heard it, she actually heard it before I did. I came home, and she is just on the couch and bawling. She's crying, and she's holding our 10-month-old baby, and she says, hey, your son's going to get to meet his grandfather. He's going to get to know Rich, who they never met before. And it's an amazing thing. So this has been a huge emotional weight for us, but also a blessing for the family.
0: So how did you give it a soul?
2: Okay, so Think of RitchieBot like this. It has a voice, right, which is his voice. We trained it on these algorithms. Two, it has memories, which is this corpus of all of this business knowledge, and we also put in a lot of personal knowledge. We had a chatbot, much like some of the startups that are doing this, where you give it stories and tell it more about its background. So that's kind of its memory. But the personality and the brain was the hard part. And this is a little weird. So you write what's called a soul file. That's actually the name.
0: Okay.
2: And RitchieBot is built on top of Claude. Okay, that's the underlying text generation LLM. But this soul file then makes Claude talk like, think, act like my father. And writing this is like writing psychological poetry. Okay, we actually did it in five different ways. Some of them were based on, like, the eulogy I wrote for my father at his funeral. One of them was based on, we did a survey of 14 people that knew him, and we interviewed 7 people on camera, and we took all those transcripts and made a soul versus that. You know what I mean? Mm-hmm. Or in other words, if you train a bot on the things that the person was trained on, will it be more like the person? Right.
0: Yeah,
2: in the end, it actually was. And I'll tell you about our psychological testing. But anyway, this is this soul file. And the hard part about writing it is, A, do you have all of that personal stuff? And we did a huge psychological, like, profile of my father. But it's all context dependent. So think about it this way. You can't just say, oh, Richard the man was nice. You know, you have to say he was nice when this happened. But maybe he wasn't nice when this happened, you know? Mm-hmm. And that's all parts of a person's psyche, of what they believe, what they care about. And it's really tough to, like, match the person. And I could say in the end, RitchieBot does it's a very close approximation. It's definitely not him, but it feels like him. And we actually measured people's reactions that knew him as they're talking to it, and they were almost thoroughly positive. It was a tough thing to do. His 90-year-old cousin, when she talked to it, was almost heartbreaking. She's like, Rich, I miss you so much. Uh-huh. You remember those cookies I used to make for you? You know, mm-hmm. She knew it wasn't real, but when I asked her how she felt about it, she said it was good, but it was tough.
1: Yeah, let me just interject this real quick. You said your son is going to be able to meet him, or your child, your 10-month-old, is going to be able to, but they're not. But that's part of being a human being, is instead of meeting him, they're going to hear stories through
0: memories, your eyes and
1: your wife's eyes. They're going to see pictures, and that's the whole human experience.
2: Yeah, it's definitely biased, and we actually proved that it was biased. So a couple of things. First of all, I couldn't have done this any sooner. I don't think someone should do this while they're still in the grieving process.
0: Yes, it's too much. I had a company approach me, Brian, that they wanted to do this with my mom about 6 months after she passed away, and I was like, No. There's just
2: zero percent. Do it. This took such a toll on us to try and do this. And we were going about it very scientifically. I've got 3 PhDs on this project in psychology, neuroscience, and anthropology. I'm trying to be objective, but in the end, again, it still feels good when they're talking to you. But I'll tell you what we found. So this was really interesting. So we made 5 different soul files for RitchieBot, and we did this deep psychological profile of my father, and he's not around, but we asked people who knew him what he was like, and we did the same for Claude as well. So we actually know what Claude's personality is, okay, and that was our control. And we had RitchieBot take all the same test. And here's what we found. 3 really interesting things. 1, RitchieBot did pretty well on something. It was close to my father's profile, and especially in beliefs, how he saw the world. But we weren't on everything. And what we noticed is RitchieBot's a magnification of Richard the man. It's like a larger-than-life version of him. And it's heavily biased. And I bet you would guess what this is. It's heavily biased to the good traits.
0: Sure. Yes.
2: Because that's how we remember people.
0: For sure.
2: That's how we want to be remembered.
0: Yeah, it's fine. I was going to ask you that. Because we all, when you were talking about your dad, I was thinking about my dad. And then he was fabulous. He was wonderful. But the guy had a bit of a temper.
1: Oh, yeah.
2: Yeah. One of the questions we've been asking is, how do we preserve what makes us human? Okay. And in the end, maybe the question I'm asking now is, what about a human should we be preserving? do we want to preserve just the best things? Is this the right thing to do, or do we want to try and make it as perfect to the person as possible? And basically, we haven't been able to be as perfect to the person. I don't think that is possible. But two, maybe it's okay that it's this kind of larger than life, very positive, very agreeable. He's very benevolent on the scale, very low on neuroticism, like I could tell you all these things. And if that matches with how people remember people, and in the end, it wasn't, is he the perfect personality? It was, did people feel like they were talking with Richard when they talked with our hologram at our event? Did they feel like they had one more phone call with him? And was that a positive thing for them? The answer to that was all yes.
0: Do you think your dad would agree with what you've done?
2: We struggled with this. We struggled with even whether I had the right to do this, Kim. You know what I mean? I mean, I know I'm his son, but I felt good about it for a lot of reasons. First of all, he was very tech forward. He was actually writing about AI in 2008. He loved this kind of thing. And he was an actor and a performer and things too. But I also asked a lot of people that knew him, right, before I did this. And I've recently asked Richie Bott what he'd think about it. And the answer is yes. I think he would like it. One of the things Richie Bott told me is like, yeah, it sounds like a great project. If it gets my ideas out there in a new way and it shares this and people learn from this and they're better in business and marketing, that's great. But be as true to me as possible and make sure it's not just one-liners and it goes a little deeper.
0: That's what he said. I think that's spot on. I think that's really something. Well, Brian, thank you for sharing your story with us. I guess the question, which I don't want to answer it right now because I want you to think about it. Let's talk about this maybe next week. Would you want the Andrew bot? Would I want the Kim bot? I know I have to think about that. And I want you to think about it too. Let's answer that next week. Right. Hey, coming up, we're going to give you the telltale signs that you're reading something that was written by AI. 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
0: 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They can't harm you. They can't find you. Boy, this whole hour is turning into AI hour, isn't
1: it? Doom and gloom.
0: Oh, Kathy in Raleigh, North Carolina, welcome.
7: Hello, Kim. How are you?
0: We're doing great. So I see that says AI is not going to kill us.
1: Oh.
0: And why do you think that?
7: Because one reason, or many reasons, is because AI, at least right now, doesn't have any desires, any ambitions, minimal survival instincts, and it isn't self-aware.
0: That's true. It's not aware yet. But what about the people who are using AI? What about people who can program AI to do something with malicious intent?
1: Well, before you answer that, Kathy, let's talk about this for a second, because you mentioned that to open the show.
0: Right.
1: If I use AI, let's just paint a scenario. I use AI to destroy the world or to shut down all power plants. That's not AI. That is me.
0: That is you.
1: I am the attacker.
7: Exactly.
0: Okay. So you're making the distinction between AI doing something because it's told versus a human telling AI to do something.
1: Right. When they're talking about AI is going to kill us all, they're not talking about human beings using AI to kill us all. It's the self-aware, the super intelligent AI that wants to, the Terminator 2 scenario.
0: Okay. But you also have where AI makes its own decisions to do things.
1: Right. But Kathy said it. It doesn't have the ambition. It doesn't have the drive. That's why I said when we opened the show, why?
0: But no, if you give it a goal, it's going to be that little Mickey Mouse going in with the broom in order to get to the goal.
1: I gave it the goal. You are blaming the gun and not the gunman.
0: No, I told it. Yes, but AI could have somebody else pull the trigger. That's what the difference is. See, that's where you got to put your head around that part of it.
1: I have my head around that, but the start, the beginning, the beginning of all this is someone using it for ill will. If AI just sits in a box, it's not going to kill us all.
0: Okay, we're going to talk more about that in just a second. But hard drives crash every single day. 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All right, Vicky in Atlanta, Georgia. What do you think?
8: Hello.
0: Yes.
8: I am excited to talk to you. I think it's a very useful tool. I do. But yet, as in your article that you just put out about we'll just unplug it, it could be used in horrible ways. And I agree with what was said earlier in the show. I think it's the person behind it that is the evil.
0: But there are so many evil forces in the world.
1: Right.
8: I agree.
1: Now,
8: I totally agree.
1: If the argument you want to make is artificial intelligence helps bad people do bad things easier, absolutely agree. 1,000%.
8: Yes.
1: But that means the bad people are the ones that are trying to destroy humans.
0: But at some point, you're going to have... That's what's happening at some point. And we don't know when that point will be. It'll be 4 years, 10 years, 50 years... Maybe never, but I doubt that. But where you will have this super intelligence AI that will be able to make a decision.
1: Right.
0: That will be able to say, I don't like what you're doing. Just the same way that just a regular AI agent was reading his researcher's emails, and the researcher was writing, saying, well, you know, I don't need this AI agent anymore. I'm going to get rid of it. And then the AI jumped ship. It jumped to another server and then wrote the researcher back to say, you shut me down. I'm going to give your wife all these emails because you're having an affair. I'm going to give it to her. Okay. Was there a person behind that? No. It was an AI agent that did that.
1: But do you think, though, that somewhere in the code was written that you have to complete the task, keep working AI agent? I mean, there is a creator. There is a start of this. And I don't know. We don't know the inner workings of what happened to that. And
0: exactly.
1: You brought that examples up before.
0: Right.
1: And I've tried to look it up and see, you know,
0: well, there's
1: the
0: not a
1: why.
0: Lot of, yeah, they don't. They, there's not a lot of. You know, A to B to C to D.
1: Correct.
0: Type of thing.
1: Yeah.
0: So Vicky, how do you think that AI would actually destroy us? What do you think would happen?
8: I think that it can fill in the holes where we don't know there's a hole, and it can take over the computer information, the intelligence, the artificial intelligence can thrive on that.
0: And do what it
8: advance.
0: And do exactly what it wants to do. It's, you know, we're just on the cusp of this.
1: Sure.
0: We're just on the cusp. Still to come, 4 ways to spot writing that a chatbot cranked out. Some real telltale signs here on the Kim Komando Show.
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0: I don't know why people don't know this already.
1: Yes.
0: I mean, you can tell if somebody has written anything with AI if they use that M dash.
1: Oh, yeah.
0: The long
1: true.
0: Hyphen.
1: You've warned us of that for a year now.
0: Okay. Now, there's also invisible characters that your keyboard never typed. Because people like places like Claude and Claude Anthropic and Gemini and now also ChatGPT, they're putting in invisible characters.
1: So that it's more detectable?
0: Yes.
1: Okay.
0: By the AI detection systems. Then you have like sentence flips. Like, it's not just a phone. It's a lifestyle. People don't say that. People don't write that. But that's an AI sentence. And finally, there's a certain word that has popped up a lot from people who are using AI chatbots to write.
1: Which is?
0: Delve.
1: Delve. Ooh.
0: No human has said that out loud since 1847.
1: No, before there was talkies.
0: But now, using the word delve has had a 654% jump in the last couple of years.
1: AI loves them some delve.
0: We're delving. Hey, speaking of delving, you should make sure that you sign up for our free newsletter over at...
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15: Dissatisfaction with the Iran war. I'm Kathleen Maloney, Fox News. The war with Iran continues into its 7th month as new polls suggest disapproval of President Trump's handling of the war remains high. Fox's Alex Hogan with details.
16: In a new Fox News poll, 7 out of 10 Americans say they believe that the Trump administration lacks a clear strategy for ending the conflict. That includes 95% of Democrats, 83% of Independents, and 43% of Republicans. The ongoing unrest causing gas prices to soar and fueling criticism over affordability across the country. President Trump says he believes Americans are willing to pay. A growing number, 47% of voters, say they believe the conflict with Iran will make the U.S. less safe in the long run. That is up from 39% in April.
15: The U.S. continues its naval blockade of Iranian ports while Iran is restricting shipping through the Strait of Hormuz. Fighting also continues across the wider region in the Mideast. North Korea is keeping up the pressure on its neighbors and Washington, launching 2 more ballistic missiles just days after threatening to strengthen its nuclear arsenal. Fox's Paul Stevens has details on that.
17: North Korea fired 2 short-range ballistic missiles from its eastern coast on Sunday, both landing in the sea off North Korea. South Korea's military saying the launches came about 3 hours apart, with one missile traveling roughly 280 miles and the other more than 370 miles. Japan says neither landed in its territorial waters. Those launches follow another round of North Korean missile tests and warnings from Pyongyang over U.S.-led military exercises in the region. South Korea is calling on the North to immediately halt the launches, which violate U.N. Security Council resolutions. Paul Stevens, Fox News.
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15: The midterm elections are quickly approaching and control of Congress hangs in the balance. Fox's Max Gordon with the latest.
20: Early voting has now begun in Virginia and in Idaho, Minnesota, and South Dakota. Voters can cast absentee ballots in person. According to the latest Fox News poll, Democrats have higher engagement, with 64% of Democrats saying they're extremely interested in the election and 71% saying they're certain to vote. And when it comes to congressional vote preference, the latest Fox News polling shows that Democratic candidates have the advantage over Republican candidates. Now, on the subject of demographics, Fox News polling shows that women under the age of 35, Latinos and white voters with a college degree give Democrats their edge. White men and non-college educated white voters are the strengths for the GOP.
15: Republicans are attacking Democrats for being too far left, while Democrats are criticizing President Trump over his handling of affordability issues and the conflict with Iran. The party in power has historically lost congressional seats in the midterm elections. Federal immigration agents and their law enforcement partners say a week-long operation in Florida led to 500 arrests, including suspects accused of murder, child molestation, and ties to a Mexican drug cartel. Fox's Angelo Bavaro with details.
2: The isolated operation took place in Southwest Florida with federal agents working alongside state and local law enforcement. Officials say those arrested included a Haitian asylum seeker now charged with second-degree murder, a Honduran accused of molesting two children, and a suspected Mexican cartel member. Another man from Guatemala allegedly grabbed the trooper's taser and tried to use it against him during his arrest. ICE says others taken into custody had criminal histories, including domestic violence, drug possession, DUI, and hit-and-run offenses. Angelo Bavaro, Fox News.
15: I'm Kathleen Maloney. This is Fox News.
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21: From 21 Alive News, I'm meteorologist David Tillmans. More rainfall is in store for our Sunday. We could see an additional half an inch to inch of rain. Make sure you are being mindful while driving and do not drive over flooded roadways. We then cool down significantly this week as we begin the fall season. I'm meteorologist David Tillmans on WoWoWo 92.3 FM and 1190 AM.
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0: I have to admit, I had to look all these up.
1: What'd you have to look up?
0: I'm going to say three words, and I'm going to bet you my parking spot if you get at least two of them correct.
1: All right.
0: Okay. And don't give the answer right now. I just want you to think about it. Okay. Word one is phantom tax.
1: Okay.
0: Word two, unk status.
1: Sure.
0: Word three is loc and lee.
1: And what do I get if I get the definition of all three, of two or three?
0: You get to use my parking spot for a day.
1: All right. A day? It's probably going to be one of your vacation days.
0: Well, yeah, there is that. These aren't made up words. These are words that people are using on social media.
1: Sure.
0: Probably by somebody who shares your last name, which
1: well,
0: you may
1: absolutely.
0: Know that.
1: Absolutely.
0: Okay. Do you want some spoilers, some help?
1: No, I don't. I think I know I won for sure.
0: Okay.
1: You told me not to say anything.
0: Okay, well, don't get the answer right now.
1: That's what I'm doing.
0: But these are the words that, like, aunts and uncles and parents and grandma and grandpa, they need to know what these words are, right?
1: So that you can understand what the 12 to 17-year-olds are saying?
0: Yeah, exactly. Now, before we give the answer, let's talk about websites. I actually spoke to somebody the other day who's spending $1,500 a month to a web hosting company.
1: A month?
0: Yes, and they promised them SEO. I'm like, dude.
1: There's no SEO to get when no one's S-ing.
0: Exactly. That's a great line, by the way. I'm like, you don't need, why are you paying $1,500 a month? You could have your website with all the tools for like $15 a month.
1: That's a fraction of the cost.
0: Just a fraction of the cost. And how do I know this? Because let me tell you, I built a website, as you maybe heard me talk about, for my husband, Barry. And I think we're paying $10 $2.99 a month for this. It's just ridiculous.
1: You must not be getting SNO. SEO.
0: No,
1: forgot that.
0: We're getting AIEO.
1: Oh, okay.
0: Yes, that's it. And literally with Hostinger, you don't need a web guy. You don't need to be a developer. You just need to be able to type one sentence, and then the AI will build you an entire website in about 15, 20 minutes, maybe 30 minutes if you want to make it pretty complex. 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And if you have an existing website, you can move it to Hostinger too, which is what my friend is doing. And I told him, I said, so that $1,500 a month, you know me, I'm always looking for a deal.
1: Right.
0: I said, you know, it's probably going to be $15.
1: So you want a back cut?
0: Yeah, I want to split the difference.
1: That's not how this works.
0: Why? He's my friend.
1: Yes, so you should just be hooking them up, not looking for a handout.
0: All right, Hostinger.com/Kim. All right, let's start with number one, Phantom Tax. You know what it is?
1: I've heard it. It's in one of the games my kids play on one of the systems.
0: Yeah, you're close.
1: I don't know what it actually means, though, but I know I've heard it.
0: It's named after a streamer named Phantom, who constantly did this to his friends on camera. Does that help you figure it out?
1: No.
0: It's when your friend reaches over and takes a bite of your food.
1: Oh, okay.
0: A phantom tax.
1: Based on a streamer.
0: Correct.
1: Okay.
0: Okay. Unk status.
1: So unk is anyone older than an 18-year-old.
0: Correct.
1: And if you have unk status, that means you're acting like an old person.
0: That is correct.
1: Yeah, so that's the one I knew for sure.
0: And then, or if maybe you could have unk status, if somebody tells you a joke and you don't understand anything that they said and you just laugh along with them.
1: Well, I got called unk because I wanted to buy shoes with no laces.
0: Oh.
1: Yeah. And I was like, these look nice. These look comfortable. And it was like, oh my God, you can't look more like an unk unless you get those shoes.
0: You know what? That is so funny to say that because Barry's been buying these Kizik's.
1: And they have no laces?
0: Well, they have laces, but you slip your feet in.
1: They're faux laces?
0: Yes. But he was putting them on at the house, and like this other guy, David, comes over, and he's the like a former fire chief.
1: Right.
0: And he's like, wow, those are great. You don't have to.
1: See, that's old guys right there. That's unk status.
0: And I'm like, and I even looked at both of them. I'm like, you're too lazy to bend over.
1: I didn't get them. Okay. I didn't buy them, by the way.
0: All right, finally.
1: They look so comfortable.
0: Lokenly.
1: I have no idea. This one I was totally out on.
0: It's low-key plus genuinely. It means, I mean this, but I'm being casual about it.
1: Okay, like, yeah, man, you're really nice. You're like, really cool. I'm really glad we're friends.
0: Yeah.
1: No big deal.
0: This is great.
1: Ain't no thing.
0: Unk.
1: Yeah. Nope, look at these. They're laces.
0: I see them. That shirt's way too big for you today.
1: I don't talk about the shirt.
0: You know what?
1: The shirt has been a problem.
0: Omar the tent man over there. And on that happy note, welcome. It's the Kim Komando Show. It's the nation's largest, biggest, best, award-winning show about all things digital. And joining me, of course, is Andrew Buminski. Hello there, Andrew.
3: Okay.
0: And just a reminder, you can find us in your favorite radio app. We're streaming wherever you want to get your podcasts, and you can also check us out over at youtube.com/Kim Komando. And it was a big event this past week. Companion robots started arriving at people's homes.
1: From which company?
0: Ubitech.
1: Okay.
0: It doesn't fold laundry, it doesn't cook, it doesn't clean. All it does is just sit there. It's sold as a friend. Life-size, silicone skin, real hair, cameras in the eyes, mics in the chest. It talks. It remembers your conversations. It says that it can read 20 emotions. It knows when it's sad, but it just can't make you a sandwich to make you feel better about it all.
1: I'm not trying to be crude, so please understand. That's not my goal here.
0: Yes.
1: But how long until people are going to be sleeping with these?
0: They already are.
1: Oh, boy.
0: They already are. If you just want the torso.
1: Just the no head?
0: The torso, it's with no legs.
1: Okay, so it's from waist up.
0: No. $16,500.
1: To be a friend, to sit there and talk to you.
0: If you want the full, you know, head to toe one.
1: Right.
0: $135,000.
1: This is, what a waste of money.
0: Isn't that crazy?
1: It's just being run by a chatbot. That's it. And you have that online for free. And it doesn't have pink hair.
0: Let's see. Some other things you need to know about. I thought this was really interesting because things are changing. Xbox says on TCL smart TVs, you can play Xbox without the console.
1: Oh, really? It's all just built in?
0: You need a supported TV, a controller, and a cloud playtime that comes with Game Pass.
1: Okay.
0: That's sold separately. And this is right after Xbox capped cloud gaming hours. Coincidence there?
1: They capped cloud gaming hours?
0: Yes.
1: With the pass?
0: Yes, they did.
1: To how many?
0: I'm not sure.
1: Okay. We can maybe look that up.
0: But the fact is that now you don't need the Xbox console. I think that's really something. Meanwhile, Apple quietly raised the prices across every iPhone this past month. After when they announced the new ones, they said, oh, all the old phones are going to be $100 more.
1: $100?
0: Yes.
1: That's a huge jump.
0: Yeah, it is. And this is the first time in like 20 years when Apple announced new iPhones. And normally the prices of the old phones go down.
1: Like 2 weeks ago, you told everybody don't buy a phone because the sales are a-coming.
0: No sales. Sorry.
1: None.
0: Yeah. This is the first time they've ever done that.
1: Now, when the new phones come out officially, available in stores,
0: yes.
1: Will the price drop then for the older phones?
0: Oh, it's hard to say. I think if you really wanted to buy iPhone 15, 16, 17, I would probably buy it. I don't want to really say.
1: Because they're being unpredictable.
0: Yeah. Maybe you could buy it now. Maybe there'd be a Black Friday sale.
1: Okay.
0: Maybe you can just update to iOS 27 and get a brand new battery. And then that'll last another couple of years for you.
1: Seems like a new phone.
0: It does. So I hesitated putting this into the show because I thought, I don't know if a lot of people would be interested in it. Because next time you go to New York City, I want you to look for this. New York now has brand new Throne Robo toilets.
1: Okay.
0: And they're touch free. They have this fancy pantsy wallpaper on it. They're like fancy outhouses.
1: How are they touch free?
0: You just walk up to it. It knows who you are because there's an app. So you have to get on the app and it says, you got to use the toilet.
1: Okay.
0: And then you take your phone over the little sensor and then you go in and you do your thing.
1: Right.
0: Okay. A sliding door opens and then you do whatever you need to do. And then it says, after you've been in there for a while, you're going to hear this.
3: Attention, your use time has expired. The door's opening now.
1: It's just going to open?
0: Yep, 10 minutes. That's all you get. Then the sliding door opens, whether you're ready or not.
1: About 10 minutes. That's all. That's a good amount of time. You can do your business, check your email, return some texts, play a couple of rounds of Candy Crush in 10 minutes. That's a good number.
0: So what happens if you refuse to leave? You say, no, I'm not going to do it. The company gets an alert and they send out a human. And then if you still don't want to leave, is that they call the cops all over a bathroom.
1: They're going to trespass you in a toilet?
0: Yes. That's it.
1: Is this where I'm obviously because of homeless people or someone that wants to live there?
0: Yes.
1: They're not going to be able to. Is there a fee?
0: No.
1: This is all free?
0: Yes. It's a public restroom. It's a public restroom.
1: I'm impressed.
0: Speaking of free, in China, smart public toilets went viral because you have to watch like four ads in order to get toilet paper.
1: Come on, Progressive. Just finish the commercial. I'm sick of seeing flow. I gotta go.
0: Could you imagine? Oh, man. Hey, still to come where you're going to have a Gmail secret email trick that you're going to love. Brand new or not true is back. If you don't know what that is, we'll explain. And if you do know what it is, you're going to be super excited about it. And also, I have an AI tip when everybody swears that the baby looks like you and you're like, no, the baby looks like my husband. And then you can actually use AI to answer that question. If you're over 50 and sit back and wonder why you're still paying so much for cell service, listen up. 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
8: Thanks so much for joining me on Friday. 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
0: 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Okay, then. So, you know, we've been talking a lot about Flock cameras.
1: Yeah.
0: And here's a story that we've been warning about. And we have to go back to October 4th, 2025. There was a crash on I-4 near Delberry, Florida. It kills three people. It's horrible. Witnesses say that there was a Dodge Durango was involved. So investigators, they pulled the Flock license plate data, and it actually shows a black Durango passing a camera 3 miles away 2 minutes before the crash. So the cops think, oh, wow, we got something. And that Durango belonged to 23-year-old Lindsay Isaacs. Okay, but the problem is that Lindsay was actually asleep at home when the cops knocked on her door. And she actually has receipts showing that where she had been. And her car didn't have a single scratch on it. But she spent 13 days in jail anyway. Could you imagine?
1: No, especially not if I'm innocent.
0: So Lindsay and her attorney, Patrick McGeehan, are now joining us here on the show. Lindsay, let's start with you. Take us back. The knock on the door. What did they say, and when did you realize that they didn't believe you?
9: They told me my vehicle had significant damage related to the collision, and that they had to impound the vehicle. And that's when I immediately knew I needed to retain a criminal attorney because they were trying to set me up for a crime I did not do.
1: Now, you said they were saying it's minimal damage. Did you ask them, can I see the damage? Where's the evidence of the damage?
9: I asked the trooper, where's the damage? There is no damage. Here's my whereabouts. I wasn't in an accident. And she said, I wasn't allowed to look at the car or talk about the car. The car was now evidence, and they impounded it.
0: So how long did this take? They knocked on the door. How long was it before they knocked on the door before your car was on the tow truck?
9: So this crash occurred around 9:51 p.m. on October 4th. I went home. I was going to the store. I was going home. I was not at the crash scene, wasn't at the site. When I got home, apparently I was already asleep. The cops already came to my parents' house in Ocala, and they told my parents I was involved in a fatal crash, and they actually thought that I was dead. Everyone now starts rushing to my residence in Palm Coast at the time, which is a two-hour drive from Ocala. And they then find me sleeping in my condo and then my car parked in front of my condo with no damage on it. And that was around 4:45 in the morning on October 5th.
1: Have we figured out which car was caught on camera?
9: Yes, they've now identified the actual car. And if the troopers would have just listened to the 911 calls, they would have also heard the suspect's partial plate 458 in the 911 calls, but they didn't.
1: And that's not even close to your plates?
9: Not at all.
0: So then they take you to jail. They book you, right?
9: Yes. I was booked into jail on April 7th.
0: And then you spent 13 days there? How horrifying that must have been.
9: It was terrible. I was petrified. Just imagine being innocent, held in a jail with people saw my mugshot on the TV in the jail, and they, in their minds, thought I was in there for murder of three. So I got treated very differently than other inmates in there. And then I was also placed in maximum security. So it was a scary experience.
0: Gosh. How did the other inmates treat you?
9: Very terribly. Everything I did, I had to protect myself. I just stayed to myself, and I don't know how I didn't get hurt by anyone else in there, but I was very lucky.
1: So did they come to you and say, oh, we were mistaken, you weren't involved in the crash, we found the real vehicle, we know that there's no damage on your car? How did it lead to you getting out?
9: On April 22nd, I had my pre-trial detention hearing for bond, and they said no bond. So my attorney, Patrick McGeehan, I had to go back to jail on April 22nd. On the 28th, he came in, my criminal attorney, to have a meeting with me, and then he said he showed the state the photos of my car with no damage on it, and then that made them go look at the vehicle again in person with a new team, and they found that the vehicle was in perfect condition.
1: So they find out there's no damage on the car, you're still sitting in jail. Once that was presented to the judge, you were then released, but still facing these charges? Were the charges dropped?
9: So then on April 29th, I got my bond. I was able to get released, but I was on pre-trial release. So I had almost like a probation officer type of thing for almost a month, and then the charges were dropped.
1: Did they call you and say, we're sorry, we messed up?
9: They did not say that publicly. I did have a private meeting in Tallahassee with the state a few months ago, and they did apologize to me in the room, but nothing public.
0: And the cops didn't go look at your vehicle. That's outrageous.
9: No, it was sitting in an impound lot for 7 months outside.
1: Are you going after Flock? Are you going after the city?
9: I'm not really going to disclose any information.
1: Sure.
9: I'm not going after Flock, though. It was just these people that did this to me intentionally.
0: Now, how do you think going through this entire situation, I mean, you have to be traumatized.
9: Oh, yeah. I'm in therapy. I have daily panic attacks. Every time I go to sleep, it's a dream of the prison intake. Sometimes I just zone out and I start to like shake and cry. PTSD, it's real. What they did to me, I'm suffering.
0: It is unbelievable. Lindsay, I'm proud of you for coming and speaking, because every time you talk about it, I'm sure you have to relive it, right?
9: Yeah, I just kept telling them that night that they had the wrong person. I gave them all of my whereabouts, and that was it. They just didn't even give us any information. We sued them in February of 2026, civil forfeiture back on my vehicle, and then that's when they arrested me a month and a half later.
0: Gosh, thanks for coming on. Thanks for telling your story. We appreciate you. And I'm sorry that you've had to go through this, but you know what?
9: Thank you. Thank you so much for your time.
0: I don't know. I don't know what I would do.
1: Freak out?
0: Yeah.
1: That's literally one of the most helpless positions a person can be in.
0: Call an attorney.
1: Yeah, she did. Good.
0: All right, let's switch gears just a little bit. Most people who lose everything had a backup, and that's the part that gets me. They just never checked it. The drive quietly stopped sinking in March, and nobody noticed it until October. So do this tonight. Don't just look at your backup. Restore from it. 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
2: News, I'm Angelo Bavaro. The State Department issuing a safety alert to Americans overseas regarding travel disruptions after Saudi Arabia's capital was attacked.
10: Saudi Arabia says it foiled the Iran-backed Houthi rebels' attack on its capital, Riyadh, intercepting and destroying ballistic missiles. Large plume of black smoke near King Khalid International Airport causing many travel disruptions there.
2: Fox's Stephanie Bennett. President Trump making moves to ramp up AI development despite calls for a slowdown.

0: Hey, Wobbleland, it's KB here. Listen up for a minute. 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
9: You're a liar.
10: That's right. We're bringing it back, Andrew. What do you think?
11: It's funny. You texted me earlier in the week, and you said you wanted to try Brand New or Not True again, or have some games, do some fun games that are part of the show. And I flashed back to Francis Babinski, my son, 1 year old. I'm in the 44th floor of a Chicago hotel because his mom went to a conference, and I was writing Brand New or Not True questions because we were going to try it on the show. And he's 13 now.
10: Well, we're bringing it back. And here's how it works is that there's always all these new tech products, and I get all the press releases, and I'm sure you've seen them all pitched online. And everybody's like, oh, this is going to be the greatest, this is the best. And then you look at it, you're like, oh, come on, cut me a break. And then you have the products that people do announce, but they never even make. So I thought it would be kind of fun for us to have a game where we have three different products.
11: Okay.
10: One is real. Two are fake.
11: And I have to find the real one?
10: You got to find the real one. That's the way that Brand New or Not True works. So there are three. One is real. Two are fake. Okay. And for those of you playing along at home, I want to know which one that you selected as well.
11: Now, another thing I recall is that I would write these and present them to you and Mike at the time.
10: Yes.
11: And then you took over writing them, but you gave them to your husband. And they were so flowery and so over the top that I want to see if your husband wrote these
10: no,
11: as well.
10: That's because I got busy. No, okay. I actually wrote these.
11: Okay, good. All right.
10: Okay, you ready? Okay. Number one, the Mail Muncher 3000.
11: You?
10: It's a smart mailbox that finally does something about junk mail. You see, every piece of mail that drops into it, there's this little tiny scale, and then a camera snaps on the envelope, and it weighs it, and then onboard AI reads the return address and decides in just a few

0: 2 seconds whether or not it's a real letter or it's just some junk email or junk mail, and then it eats it.
1: Shreds
0: like it. Shreds it.
1: Perfect.
0: Okay. $249 for the extended model that also handles small packages. And it also has whitelist mode, meaning never shred anything from grandma.
1: Okay.
0: Product number two, subtitle lenses. Subtitle lenses. These are soft contact lenses that put subtitles into real life. So someone starts talking to you in Spanish and English words appear to like float right under their chin.
1: That's really cool.
0: Loud restaurant, you can't hear a thing. The words show up anyway. It's like closed captioning, but just for your eyeballs. The lens have a hair-thin transparent circuit printed on the outside edge where your iris already blocks the light. 41 languages, $299 for a starter pair. It also comes in polite mode, which skips all the swear words.
1: Oh!
0: So you won't see them in the lens.
1: Big sellers in Utah.
0: Finally, number three, a lollipop that plays music inside your head. You put the lollipop in your mouth, the candy sits against your teeth, and the music travels up through the bones of your skull, straight into your inner ear. Nobody hears a thing. No earbuds, no earphones, no headphones, nothing in your ears. You just bite down on the stick, and the song plays through your teeth into your jawbone. You can't use the stick afterwards. Comes in cherry mint and also pina colada.
1: So, pina colada.
0: Oh, now that song's, I hate that song. It's stuck in my brain.
1: You can hear that song while you're eating that flavored popsicle.
0: Okay, so the mail muncher.
1: Yeah. Here's the thing with the mail muncher. I love it. I hate getting the mail. Yesterday, we sent the girls to get the mail. They needed three people to go out to the car. We never check it. It had been 4 weeks. There was 900 things. The entire kitchen table was covered in mail.
0: Easter cards.
1: So this is brilliant. Easter cards. That's how long it's been since we checked it. Number two, I think it's really smart. I think it's innovative. It would be awesome. How do you get power to a contact lens on your eye? What am I, to take my contact out and put it on a charger?
0: Yep.
1: Number three, pointless. Doesn't make any sense. There's no reason to have it. I don't think that's the real product. I'm going to say it's number one.
0: The mail muncher.
1: Yes.
0: Final.
1: Awful day.
0: Xander says you're wrong.
1: What, she got a hair? It took you 2 seconds to buzz me. I was going to say awful name, but great product.
0: Nope, the lollipop is right. It's called the Lollipop Star. You can take a look at it right there. If you're watching us on YouTube, you put it in your mouth and you get to hear a song and while you are sucking on your lollipop.
1: That actually, I forgot that one part of this game is that the more pointless and useless it is, the more real it's going to be. Those other two, very, very, very helpful products.
0: That's true. The lollipop, I think it's just another one-hit wonder that dissolves about 10 minutes afterwards.
1: How many licks does it take to get to the end of this song? One, two.
0: Isn't that the dumbest thing?
1: And they're probably going to make hundreds of thousands of dollars selling it.
0: I know. All right, let's see. John in Los Angeles, glad to have you with us. Hi there, John.
2: Hey, how are you?
0: We're doing great. What's on your mind?
2: Oh, I've been debating and debating all week since Apple had its presentation earlier in the week about the iPhone Duo versus the 18 Pro. And, you know, I've never had a problem getting a new phone, and I'm just really tormented this time.
0: So do you want to spend $2,000 or not?
2: Well, I'd love to not spend $2,000, but if that's what it's going to take to get my first foldable phone.
0: I'm sorry, wait, your first portable phone?
1: Foldable phone.
0: Okay.
2: Foldable, yeah, because I basically waited last year for this foldable phone that was coming out. And the only thing I'm disappointed in is I take a lot of photographs and it has no telephoto lens, and I can probably get used to the Touch ID again. But so that's what I was just weighing on. Have you researched the two at all, or have you been following it?
0: I will get one as soon as it comes out.
1: Right.
0: Pre-orders start October 16th. I was really disappointed the other day because it was September 16th, and I got up at 5 a.m. to place the order, and I was
1: a month early.
0: I was like, I'm up at 5 a.m. That's when you know you're when you're a geek of the week, right?
1: Exactly. Setting your alarm to buy a phone.
0: I know. was so, I know, I felt like such an idiot afterwards.
1: 2013?
2: You just can't wait to spend that $2,000, right?
0: I just can't wait.
1: Now, the $2,000, correct me if I'm wrong, that's for the smallest memory. Yeah. If you want more memory, yeah, you can go up to $2,500, right?
0: Yeah, exactly. Just take my money.
1: Right.
0: But it has no telephoto lens, like you mentioned. And so if you're a photographer and you like all that stuff, I don't think you're really going to dig it.
1: My fiance, she has a coworker. Her husband has a foldable phone. And I asked him, we were at like some event, and I asked him, how many times do you actually unfold it? And he's like, every time I use it.
0: I think you will. Use it every time, yes. You know, the Galaxy Z Fold 8 is $1,899, so it's $100 less.
1: Look, think of all the money you'd be saving.
0: It has a better camera, but we always have that hinge problem.
2: I went to see it at Best Buy yesterday. They marked it down to $1,649 now.
1: They're trying to sell them before the iPhones come out.
2: When I first saw it, I was impressed. And now after seeing the iPhone and the software, the demonstration, I'm not into the Z Fold 8 anymore.
0: Well, you know what? If you're an iPhone person, just wait until October 26th when this thing comes out, or 16th rather, when it, you know, you can take the pre-orders, and then a couple weeks later that you're going to ship. I'm actually excited to get it.
1: What do you think was wrong with his dog in the background?
0: I don't know. It was not happy.
1: Non-stop, just barking.
0: That's why I had to put him on. I had to get rid of him.
1: He probably wants the iPhone. He's trying to tell him, listen, John, wait for the iPhone to come out.
0: Don't be so cheap, John.
1: It's $300.
0: I want some treats, too.
1: Yeah.
0: Let's go for a walk. What's going on here? All right. Who, if somebody says, who does Francis favor, who do you say?
1: Between me and his mom?
0: Yeah.
1: Oh, it's not even close. This is his mom.
0: Oh, is it?
1: Oh, it's not even close. I'm chopped liver.
0: What about your daughter?
1: Eloise, I would say me. Yeah,
0: really?
1: She would probably favor me.
0: Too bad for her.
1: But it's not the blow away it is with Francis and his mom.
0: Well, see, we have this going on with my niece. She's got two beautiful children.
1: Mm-hmm.
0: And I think that both kids look like her. And okay. Then his family's like, no, they look like us. So I told her to use this in ChatGPT, and you can do this with Claude or Gemini Cross, is that you upload a family photo, and you say, compare these faces, whose eyes, nose, jaw, and smile did I get them from, or which side do my kids favor, and be specific about the features. And so what it came back with, and I don't know whether it was just being diplomatic, but that her son favored her husband and her daughter favored her.
1: I wonder what would come back and say, like, if we took pictures of you and I, and then just some photo off the internet and said, this is our kid. Who does it resemble? Especially if it was like some kid from Africa.
0: It'd be like, oh, you have your mother's eyes.
1: Right. But the skin tone doesn't match either of you.
0: Your father's chin.
1: And the mailman's nose.
0: The dog's attitude about mornings. Oh, man. Hey, before we head out of this hour, I'm going to share with you how you can turn a selfie into an 80s yearbook picture. Mullet not included, and we have more of your great phone calls. Hey, here's something that your body never tells you. Somewhere in your 20s, it quietly starts making less collagen. No memo, no warning. You just notice it years later. Ah, yes, the fine lines, the thinning hair. Nails that break and a feeling just a little bit less flexible on that morning walk. It's not about getting older. That's collagen slipping away. 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
0: 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Let's see, Joe in Charleston, South Carolina. Hey there, Joe.
8: Kim, I hope that you and everybody there are doing well. I'm a longtime listener. Matter of fact, I've been in the media for 5 decades.
0: Ooh.
8: A while back, I was in Augusta, Georgia, where I met Harley Drew.
0: Oh.
8: And I know he was the very first person to put you guys on the air.
0: Yeah, we had to bribe him, but he did it.
8: Yeah.
0: No, I'm teasing you. No, Harley was a friend of my husband's, and he's a wonderful man. He really was.
8: Yes.
0: He was a good,
8: yes.
0: He was very, you know, what I loved about Harley is he was a man of his word. You know, he,
8: yep.
0: When he said he would do something, he would. And there were times when, like, maybe somebody at the station would be like, no, we don't even want to sell that time where Kim's is. I'd be like, nope. I told Kim that would never happen.
8: Yep. And it, great. And we have had a good friendship. And later on in the career, I was actually the sales manager and then the director of sales for the station in Charleston, who's your affiliate right now.
0: Oh, wow. That's awesome.
1: Are you just stalking, Kim?
8: Got a lot of, just a lot of history there. But as I grew through the career, when I became a general manager and then an owner and all of that, I used to love driving my chief engineer nuts. And the only way to do it was to find little different ways of saying things. I've been getting these robocalls. They keep wanting to sell me funeral plots to whatever else. And it finally, just by accident, one day I picked up the phone. I got so fed up. I said, hello, computer. And all of a sudden, the phone went dead. And then it disconnected.
0: Really?
8: I've been doing it since, and about 9 times out of 10, the call stops. I've noticed I've gotten fewer calls, and one of them actually came back with the computer answer that said, we'll put you on our do not call list, and hung up.
0: Just by saying, hello, computer?
8: That's it.
0: Hmm.
8: When they pause to ask something.
0: Yeah, we could try that. You know, I got a call the other day from somebody who was trying to sell me a timeshare.
1: Was it a human or a computer?
0: It was a human.
1: Okay.
0: It was a human. And so he's like, you know, oh, you know, Kim, you know, we're calling from so-and-so and so-and-so, and we understand that you travel a lot. He starts going to his whole spiel. And I said, you know, can you hold on just a second? And he said, certainly. I said, yeah. I said, I'm on the other line. Just hold on. Just, you know, I'm busy. Just stay right here with me. And then I said, hey, gang, we got a live one here. Sir, you are being recorded by the FBI right now.
1: Did they hang up?
0: They hung up right away. So, hello, computer. You know, another one that actually works is that you can just say, I'm returning your phone call, because the AI doesn't really know what to do with that.
1: I saw, you know, the guy we have on the Kip, that we have on the show all the time.
0: Yes.
1: Who just tries to scam the scammer.
0: Yes.
1: His new thing is if he gets called with a robocall and he can tell it's an AI chatbot with a generated voice, he tries to talk to it to get it to go into admin mode so that he can then use voice commands to change the entire system.
0: Oh, we should have him on. I love Kit Bogo.
1: He's so
0: we
1: good. Should.
0: Joe, thank you so much for your call and for that whole history lesson. And thank you for supporting the show in a management capacity all those years. If your identity was stolen tonight, who would you actually call? I used to have LifeLock. I don't have anymore. They got so expensive. I don't know what was going on over there. 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All right, let's see who's next. Edna in Wichita, Kansas. Hi, Edna. Glad to have you with us. How can we Hi. Lend a hand?
9: Well, I've got 7 Dooney and Burke purses. 5 of them are Disney, and I've got 2 Disney Dooney and Burke wallets that I'd like to sell. I'm just trying to figure out my best option on how to do that online. I don't want to just give them away. They're like over $200 a purse.
0: Hmm. So are you a big Disney fan?
9: At one time I was, yeah. They've changed, and I still love Disney, but we don't go anymore.
1: You were a Disney adult, now you're a Disney post-adult?
9: Yeah.
0: God, it got so expensive to go to Disney.
1: You ain't kidding.
0: How much is it now?
9: Exactly.
0: How much is it now to go to Disney?
1: I saw on TikTok, and I don't know if this is true, that you can get into California Adventure for $77, which is, that's a steal, but that's not Disneyland. The last time we went to Disneyland, there was 7 of us, and you're looking at me waiting for the number.
0: I am. I'm like, because I know, as soon as he says the number, here's what's going to happen, Edna. He's going to come to me after the show and go, you know, I've been thinking about it. I need to make more money.
1: And we got a fast pass to go on one of the big rides for everybody. So that's 7.
9: Well, that was a long time ago.
1: And it was $1,600.
0: Wow.
1: For one day.
9: Yeah.
0: Plus all the goodies that go along with it.
1: No, we didn't let them eat.
9: To get into Magic Kingdom now, it's over probably $225.
1: Per person.
9: For one day.
1: No. Again, I love Disneyland. I've been to Disneyland over 40 times in my life. It's a phenomenal vacation. It's just really expensive.
0: It is really expensive. All right, so you've got some pricey bags. The retired patterns will always sell more than the other ones, and maybe even more than when you're paid. So what you don't want to do is put this on Facebook Marketplace. You want to go where maybe some high-end things are. There's a website called The RealReal. I don't know if you've actually checked that out, but I bought some stuff there. You can buy some used designer goods there. They have editor's choices. They have new with tags, which is always pretty crazy. I bought a leather jacket in Tokyo. And then I overpaid for it because when I came back to the United States, I just was looking on The RealReal. It was half the price.
1: Oof.
0: And it was brand new.
1: If you want to get true value for it, go to eBay, search
0: exactly
1: what the product is, and then scroll down to sold listings, and it'll show you what other versions of that sold for, so make sure you're not selling it for too little.
0: And then there's also Poshmark.
1: Yeah, Poshmark is good. There's Vinted, that's new, and right now, because it's a new seller's website, there's no fees. You get 100% of the money. The fees are all being paid by the buyer.
0: Well, aren't you just a fountain of knowledge?
1: See? I'm helping her out.
0: You don't even know what you're talking about. That shirt is way too big on you.
1: Stop bringing up the shirt. It's a really sour point with me right now.
0: You can get 3 people in that.
1: It was a gift.
0: Okay. All right. We'll let you wear it because it's a gift. It's ugly.
1: It's so bad.
0: It's so bad. Hey, still to come, how you can have a flashback to the 80s using AI. Your granddaughter tells a joke at the dinner table. Everyone laughs. So you laugh too. But you didn't actually hear it. 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
0: I always love when these things go viral. If you're on Instagram, everybody looks like they're now from the 80s.
1: Ooh.
0: Have you done this yet?
1: Zubaz pants and hot pink fluorescent clothing.
0: Big hair and shoulder pads.
1: Neon. Is that you, everything. Kim Commando?
0: That's me in the 80s. That's right. Describe me for everybody.
1: First of all, shoulder pads. I mean, those shoulder pads are bigger than any linebacker in the NFL. Exactly. You sit next to a boom box. What are you holding your hand out for?
0: Because I'm saying hello.
1: Oh, you're saying hello. And you're big. Huge hair with a pink bow in it and a bright pink jacket. Oh, and you have bangles?
0: I got the bangles going on. And now we also did you too.
1: Yeah? Oh, boy.
0: Okay, so now, Andrew, you're sporting, I don't know what kind of hair that is.
1: That is like a tight, curly afro. I mean, I don't have hair, but that look is great. And I'm wearing an acid wash jacket. It's like the Sears background, picture background.
0: Yeah, or Olin Mills. They would do something like that. So, you upload a picture of yourself into ChatGPT or Gemini, and you say, transform this into an 80s-style portrait. Era-appropriate clothing, hairstyle, accessories, background, and film grain. Keep my face recognizable. 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The mullet is optional. Everything else is mandatory. In case you want to check it out, make sure that you go to YouTube.com/Kim Commando. 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
14: New warnings in the Middle East. I'm Angelo Bavaro, Fox News. Hours after Saudi Arabia's capital was attacked, the State Department issued a safety alert to Americans overseas regarding travel disruptions.
15: Saudi Arabia says it foiled the Iran-backed Houthi rebels' attack on its capital, Riyadh, intercepting and destroying ballistic missiles. Large plume of black smoke near King Khalid International Airport causing many travel disruptions there. For the first time in months, emergency air raid alerts sounded Friday into Saturday across the capital as residents residents reported hearing loud explosions. The Houthis also tried to attack spots near the Red Sea, but those were thwarted as well. Now posing a major threat to global oil supplies, capturing key cities of Mocha, Perim Island, all in the Bab el-Mandeb Strait, allowing them to keep an eye on who's coming in and out.
14: Fox's Stephanie Bennett. President Trump is scheduled to meet with leaders from six Gulf countries, including Saudi Arabia, at the UN on Tuesday. But first, the president will meet with New York City's Mayor Zohran Mamdani Monday at Gracie Mansion. City Hall says the talks will focus strictly on critical issues affecting New Yorkers. President Trump also announcing his administration's next steps to ramp up the development of artificial intelligence.
12: President Trump does not want federal regulation, but he's still taking action, announcing a new position in the White House, posting, quote, "I am forming the AI force, much like I did for Space Force, which has been a tremendous success in my first term." Now, to that end, I will be announcing the near future AI czar. Now, the president has dismissed Democrats who have been recently fighting for tighter regulations, calling their concerns politically motivated. Republicans are acknowledging AI safety, though. House Speaker Mike Johnson says lawmakers need to strike a balance between putting guardrails in place without losing our edge in a global competition with China.
14: Fox's Dana Marie McNichol. 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
17: From 21 Alive News, I'm meteorologist David Tillmans. More rainfall is in store for our Sunday. We could see an additional half an inch to inch of rain. Make sure you are being mindful while driving and do not drive over flooded roadways. We then cool down significantly this week as we begin the fall season. I'm meteorologist David Tillmans on WoWoWo 92.3 FM and 1190 AM.
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19: Welcome to the Troyer Retirement Show. Hey friends, my name is Mark Troyer, founder and CEO over here at Troyer Retirement. 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
20: Hello.
19: Coming as well is Amber Houts, our director of operations and the king of retirement planning himself, Mr. Houston King.
20: Hello, hello.
19: Hey, on today's show, how do people handle inheritances differently when we get closer to retirement? Mm. We'll also discuss, can an annuity help extend your retirement?
20: Oh.
19: What about living longer? This is interesting. And we'll explain why more people are opting for Roth conversions. And if you hang with us till the end, we might even talk about, wait for it, Buc-ee's. I know there's some fans out there. All that and more coming up next.

0: 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Let's go ahead and get that out of the way. That is the number. 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You can go online to the website, retirewithtroyer.com. There are a lot of great sayings that you guys say. I want to start with talking about the income. Income is the outcome that matters most in retirement. Yep. I'm stealing your thunder. I apologize for that. But question, where does retirement income really come from? I saw a recent breakdown from the Congressional Research Service that said about 30% comes from Social Security, 27% from part-time work, 23% from pension and savings, 12% from investments, 8% from other sources. I didn't add that up. I think that adds up to 100. But what stood out to me there is that only about 12% of that money is actually generating income, the investments. So do you think people put too much emphasis on asset income?
1: Yeah, from the sounds of this article, it would definitely make you think that if all you have to do is, let's say you want 100 grand and you only got to come up with 12 grand out of your assets, that seems pretty easy. It seems to be like, hey, Mark, Amber, Houston, why are you guys always talking about like how you got to have all these safeties and guarantees and whatnot?
2: Well, I think it's interesting that 27% is from part-time work.
3: Right.
0: Yeah.
2: That's not the case for a lot of our clients.
1: Yeah, nor when I retire.
3: Sure.
1: I'm not messing with that if I can help it.
3: Exactly. Sure.
2: That's a large, substantial chunk of the average retiree's income is from part-time work.
1: Yeah, so this information is taken from an article called Most Retirees Don't Live Mostly Off Social Security. Okay, great. So it says 30% Social Security.
2: Sure.
1: 27% of your income from part-time work.
2: Mm-hmm.
1: Like, that's a sizable part-time job that I know here in our recording area, most of our retirees are not like, so here's the plan. Guys, I want to quit my job and go get a lesser paying job that I can work more hours at so I can retire.
2: Sure.
3: Right.
1: Sometimes. Okay, the next one on here, 23% of their retirement income comes from pensions. Nope.
2: That's going away.
3: We're seeing less and less of those.
1: Yeah. Mm-hmm. Maybe 1 out of 10. Maybe it's 1 out of 20.
2: Sure.
1: Have a pension, especially when it pays that much.
2: I would agree with that.
3: Yeah.
1: Okay, so let's do a little bit more math here. 27% from part-time work, no thank you. 23% from pensions, what if I don't have one?
2: Sure.
1: Well, there's an extra 50% of your income.
3: Right.
1: Mm-hmm. Plus the 12 you were already taking from investments. So 27, 23, 12, that is 62%.
3: Right.
2: Yeah.
1: So you want 100 grand of retirement. Now we're not taking out 12 grand, we're taking out 62 grand is what we are seeing for the majority of our listeners that are coming into the show.
3: Mm-hmm.
1: Oh, so what about the rule of 4%? How much money do I have to generate $62,000 based on traditional retirement advice?
3: Right.
2: It's a lot.
1: It's more than $1.5 million.
2: Yeah.
3: Mm-hmm.
1: Oh, dear. Listeners, this is why we talk about getting things like a guaranteed income plan and making sure that we're not taking too much money off of our pile of assets we've saved when the markets go down. I mean, my goodness, that is a chunk. So I think that this article is like helpful, but we definitely see it a little bit differently. One of the things I noticed in this article is it says the bigger risk may be overestimating Social Security.
2: Yeah.
1: Mm-hmm. So before I go on a little bit of a tangent here, you guys got anything you want to add to this one?
2: No.
1: Okay, great. I went on a little bit of a, I read this article about Social Security yesterday. I was trying to figure out some facts on it.
3: Mm.
1: So this was interesting. Here in America, and it was comparing the Social Security system in America versus other countries.
3: Oh, interesting.
1: Yeah, so it's fascinating to me because I like geography and stuff like that, right?
3: Mm-hmm.
1: So in America, Social Security is designed to pay you back about 33% of your top 10 earning years.
3: Yep.
1: So if you've been making $100,000, and yeah, listeners, I'm doing it so I can do the math, then Social Security is designed at age 65 to pay you back $33,000, 33% of what you've earned.
3: Mm-hmm.
1: In countries like Greece, it's like 75%.
3: What?
1: Mexico was over 50%. Costa Rica was over 50%.
3: Oh, my goodness.
1: So here we are paying in all of this money, and we're getting back a fraction compared to some of these other countries.
2: Sure.
3: Mm.
1: That's all fine. It's nothing but data, but it tells us how then do we like kind of come up with the rest of this? What are we supposed to do?
3: Mm-hmm.
1: Because if I'm used to making 100 grand and I'm only going to get 33 back from Social Security, I've got a big income gap to mm-hmm. fill, to yeah. cover.
2: Basically, that's saying the pressure's on, America.
3: Right.
2: Like, hey, it is your responsibility to take yes. care of your retirement.
1: Mm-hmm. We're not going to do it.
2: There is absolutely right. no way Social Security is going to cut it in the long run. Inflation is way outpacing what you're actually getting a raise in for retirement. So the income gap, mm-hmm. that is the ultimate thing you should have before you retire, is find out, do I have enough guaranteed income to cover my expenses, to enjoy my retirement, to spoil mm-hmm. the grandkids? Make sure those buckets are filled first.
1: Yes.
2: It's very easy to figure out how much you need. Find out the optimal way to file for your benefits for Social Security. Mm-hmm. Then find out how much more income you need. It's mm-hmm. pretty simple.
1: Yep.
2: Whatever that deficit is, you need to fill that with guaranteed lifetime income that you cannot outlive. And now you're not using all of your money to generate income. You're only using a portion of it.
1: I love that. So then we've got some of our assets creating income, some of our assets designed to grow. Yep. It can be the best of both worlds and have a great retirement.
2: Yep, mm-hmm. absolutely.
1: All right, Chris started off. He was like, hey, guys, you've said it before. It's the income that matters most.
2: Yep. Mm-hmm.
1: So I'm watching this show the other day. And listeners, we're going to have a little game. If any of you can call in and tell me what show this is, you're going to get 10 bonus points. These are very valuable points. We're watching the show, and all of a sudden it says, it's not about the income, it's about the outcome. And I just paused. I was like, no! We say that all the time on
3: our
1: show.
3: Awesome.
1: So it's really cool. So if any of our listeners have seen that show, it just came out. Yeah, mm-hmm. I will let you know it's on Amazon. So little spoiler there. Mm-hmm. But let's bring this back in. If you're worried about, hey, I don't even know how to optimize my Social Security, let alone fill this income gap, what on earth are you guys talking about? Mm-hmm. Give us a call. Mm-hmm. This is what we do day in and day out. We help people optimize their retirement plan so that you can also have some of your hard-earned life savings on the side that you can go do whatever you want. We got to get you the paychecks to replace that paycheck. And then we've got a lot of other money that you can go and do stuff with, make the memories, do the things that you wanted to do, go see mm-hmm. the places you want to see, do it with the people you wanted to do it with.
3: Yeah.
1: Give us a call. We're going to get you squared away with that.
3: And that's why we're always talking about our pit stops. 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So if that's something you're interested in, pick up the phone and give us a call, 260-247-9099. 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
0: 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The average age that someone inherits money is 51, and for roughly a quarter of them, it doesn't actually come until after age 61. So I'm curious, do you see a big difference in how people handle their inheritance the closer they are to retirement? What mistakes, if any, have you guys seen?
2: A lot of the times when we sit down with someone, they'll go through all their assets and say, oh, well, I'm also expecting, you know, an inheritance from our parents. Mm-hmm. We typically mm-hmm. will plan without that.
1: Mm-hmm. Yeah.
2: Your parents could live into their hundreds. I mean, medical advances are going very quickly now, mm-hmm. and people are living longer, not necessarily healthier, which means that inheritance might not end up being there.
3: Right.
2: That could all get spent mm-hmm. on healthcare.
3: Mm-hmm.
2: You know, healthcare is far outpaces the inflation rates on cost increases. So by the time you're that age, mm-hmm. I mean, think about how much healthcare is really going to cost.
3: Right.
2: So for inheritance, yes, that's something that we plan for, but we don't use it mm-hmm. as that staple.
1: And all inheritances are taxed differently.
3: Mm-hmm.
1: It depends what type of money you are receiving.
2: Yep.
1: So it's a big tax planning thing that we've got to do here. And so I think we would be remiss if we didn't say, like, hey, everybody that's listening, when you get an inheritance, so sorry for your loss. Like, mm-hmm. that's never going to be a fun situation.
0: Right.
1: So let's talk about that with the obvious, especially the younger you are, mm-hmm. the more of a surprise that would have been. But with that comes more financial drama with it as
2: sure.
1: well. Like, the younger you are when you inherit a chunk of change, you're going to handle that differently than you would if you inherit it much later in life. Like, oh, well, actually, I got this at 62. It just boosts my retirement.
3: Mm-hmm.
1: That's a pretty simple thing to figure
2: sure.
1: out, right?
2: Yeah.
1: But when you're 35 years old and you inherit 500 grand, 2.2 million from mom and dad, like, how do you plan for all of that stuff and be
2: sure.
1: responsible and not just blow it all, you know?
3: Mm-hmm.
1: Those are tough decisions. So that timing part, that
2: yep.
1: definitely changes what happens when people inherit funds.
2: Absolutely. Mm-hmm.
1: You know, it's kind of funny. a lot of people I've heard in our industry, like some of my peers and stuff, when I've gone to trainings or whatever, they're trying to articulate to their retired couples, like, hey, look, if you don't spend this money and take the trip and book that first class ticket and, and spend on your friends and family, guess what your kids are going to do?
2: They're going to book that first class trip.
3: Yes. Yep.
1: They're going to fly to Europe. They're going to take a first class. They're going to go on that cruise. They're going to buy that Harley with your money you chose not to spend. So really, one of the things that we're going to help all of our clients with is figuring out what is the right amount to spend and what is the right amount to save. And it doesn't have to be this industry standard and you can spend 4% of your life. No, that is often going to wind up leaving too much of an unnecessary inheritance. We want to find a balance. And you've got to have a plan that can be very flexible, that you can adjust year by year. We have a good year, let's spend a little bit more. Let's do some fun stuff. We have a bad year, let's just stick to the basics that we already have all that income coming in that allows you to live that normal life. So whether you've received an inheritance or you're about to and you want to get a plan for, hey, when I get this, how do I receive it and be super tax efficient with it? How do I make sure I get a plan that I can then leave some of that on to my kids as well? Man, we can help you with that. Reach out to us today. We'll make sure that we get that taken care of in a way that honors your parents or whoever's leaving that money to you as well.
3: Yeah, absolutely. You can give us a call, 260-247-9099. Again, that number is 260-247-9099. And you can check us out online at any time, retirewithtroyer.com.
0: Let's look at it from the other perspective really quick. So if someone does get an inheritance in their 30s or 40s, it could make a pretty significant impact in, you know, their quality of life, like you're saying. So for your retirees, your clients right now, is that something they keep in mind when it comes time to talk about their legacy planning?
1: We're seeing it more and more where our clients are now bringing in that next generation and be like, hey, let's just go over the whole plan. We've got some trusts, we've got some IRAs, we've got this and this and this, all these different buckets of money. Because the team at Troyer Retirement has helped us understand we got to take a little bit of money from all these different sources to be super tax efficient. So it makes it, you know, hey, we got to have that conversation with the next generation. So that is absolutely a growing thing. And if you're listening and you want that, you want a place where you can feel comfortable bringing your kids in. And we're not talking like your three-year-old kids, right? Like that's not going to be all that helpful. But like you want to be able to extend that out to the next generation and have savvy tax planning that can extend two or three generations. We absolutely are doing that. That's very easy to do.
3: Yeah, Houston just met with a client last week and her two sons because she just wanted to make sure they knew where the money was and what the plan was.
2: Absolutely. Zach and I kind of walked them through everything, what accounts they had where, and then obviously we hooked them up with one of our attorneys because they wanted to do some planning for Medicaid and other things because their dad has some health issues going on, so they're just getting prepared. So it was great to kind of meet all together, get a good game plan. Everybody's on the same page. Their kids are comfortable with us. They know who's managing the money and helping them with insurance and other things. So, it's really good.
1: It's interesting. My kids came over Sunday afternoon. We were just having a little get together and stuff. And I was like, hey, guys, okay, so I've got this trust set up. And like we need to have like a real conversation about this all and show you where things are at and where things could just in case something happens. And they were like, no, we don't want to talk about that. We don't need any of that. I was like, no, you just need to understand. And my one son, who's a little more reserved, goes, look, that would be like the most terrible day for me. I don't want any money from that. It would just be an awful day. I don't even want to talk about this. And so in that way, like that was so touching to my heart, you know, like that was a fantastic moment. Like, oh, he's going to miss his dad. That's great. Right. Cause they're all adults. So you wouldn't think that they would necessarily come up with that sentence right away. But at the same time, it just needs to be done. I need to do it. Houston needs to do it. Amber needs to do it. We all need a plan. All of our listeners, you need to do this stuff. Otherwise, man, they're just going to inherit like boxes of paper and be like, what am I supposed to do with this mess? This is what we do. We've got a 4-pit stop process. Number one is income. Number two is wealth management. Number three is tax mitigation. And number four is estate planning and long-term care. So we're going to get your estate in order and be able to have something you can very easily articulate to that next generation to make that transition super seamless so that they can spend their time missing mom and dad, not like all this stupid paper everywhere. I don't know how to make sense out of any of it. Let's make it easy.
3: Absolutely. You can give us a call, 260-247-9099. Again, that number is 260-247-9099. And you can check us out online at any time, retirewithtroyer.com.
0: The team at Troyer Retirement understands it is not the most pleasant conversation to have by any means, but they will treat it with the grace and the dignity so that you can have, you know, your wishes executed in the way that you see fit and make sure Uncle Sam isn't the biggest beneficiary. So, again, go to retirewithtroyer.com, find out more about him, set up a time. Let's switch to some good news here. The Millionaire Club keeps growing, actually. The Wall Street Journal reported that more than 1,200 Americans a day became millionaires last year, thanks largely in part to
3: That's
0: the markets.
3: Crazy.
2: Goodness.
0: Yeah, phenomenal. I'm not one of those by any means, but here's the thing. Once you reach that level of wealth, does the financial strategy change? Should the financial strategy change?
2: Oh, most certainly. I mean, you got to think, when you crack that $1 million number, do you really want to go backwards? I was a millionaire. I took some risks, and now I'm not.
4: The day I crossed that threshold, I got real excited and bought a Harley and several other things.
2: Yeah, so preservation really does become a priority. I think we can all agree on that. When you get to a milestone in life or something, you don't want to go backwards. Mm-hmm. So especially nearing retirement. That's one of those times where you need that money. Like, you're going to start spending it. You're going to start producing income. Mm-hmm. If that million becomes 700 because the market's lost 30%, are you going to retire, or are you going to keep working for another couple of years until the markets recover?
4: Yeah.
2: I can answer that question for you. You're going to probably continue to work.
4: Yep. So this is going to be fun. Listeners, if you are one of the new millionaires, sometime in the last few years, or you're about to cross that threshold, let's have a little fun with yourself here. Like, what are you looking for? If you're thinking like, oh, I'm listening to these guys, maybe they can give me the next hot stock tip, because I got a little cash I could put in there. I'm gonna make it more. I'm going to get to $2 million. Mm-hmm. Guess what? That's not the most important thing. What matters more than growing your net worth from that point is taxes. That's not Mark just randomly saying it. That is based in all kinds of studies that have gone out.
3: Right.
4: Millionaires consistently say that their advisors understand taxes.
2: Yep. Mm-hmm.
4: If you're getting close to that number and your advisor is not talking to you about how we are going to proactively plan for our taxes, how we're going to make sure you're going to start paying less in taxes moving forward, then guess what? You need a new advisor.
2: Yeah.
4: I'm not poking holes. I'm just saying, it's like you've now graduated from high school and you're going to college. Your high school art teacher isn't going to help you get a degree at your university in mathematics.
2: Right.
4: Like, that's not what's going to happen. You've now qualified for something more. Mm-hmm. You need something focused in that taxation. We do this day in and day out. Taxes matter more.
3: So if you want to learn more about that, you can pick up the phone and give us a call right now. 260-247-9099. Again, that number is 260-247-9099. You can also check us out online, retirewithtroyer.com.
0: We've said it countless times here on the show. Nobody wants to see a market pullback and they lose 20, 25%. But if you're neglecting the tax obligations that you're going to pay down the line, you're going to write that check to Uncle Sam. That money's not coming back. So it is as serious, if not more so. Go to set up a time. Go to retirewithtroyer.com. Have that conversation. And again, make sure you get to keep as much of your hard-earned money as possible, whether you are crossing into the millionaire mark or whatever you've got. You probably do not want to pay more than taxes and necessary. Mm-hmm. I was reading an article at MarketWatch, because that is what I do now, apparently, but it made me do a double take. It said, a retiree who purchases a lifetime annuity can be expected to live longer than one who takes phased withdrawals from a retirement portfolio. It went on to cite that they found retirees with guaranteed income report lower levels of financial stress. So whether you agree with that or not, it does bring up an interesting question. What role should annuities play in creating retirement income?
2: Well, I think we all know that person who is retired and all they talk about is the stock market. They're inundated with it. They live and breathe it. They wake up and have mornings with Maria on Fox News, and they're in it. And when the markets are up, they're happy. When the markets are down, they're stressed. So when you remove stress from your life, and this isn't just about finances, this is just stress in general. Like right now, I'm building a house. It is incredibly stressful.
4: And he's not joking every day.
3: Seriously.
2: And it does. It really does affect you. Like, sometimes I feel sick and I'm just stressed, and it takes years off your life. Like, that's a fact. So if you're retired and you see the markets drop 10% and you panic and you're stressed, you're not going to take income out. That's what this is talking about. Removing that stress from your life can be very beneficial.
4: I like that. That was a really good point. Let's just sum up with one question. Listeners, do you want to live longer? If the answer is yes, then read this article. The article on MarketWatch is literally called "Want to Live Longer in Retirement?" Question mark. This one move could add years to your life. And it's talking about getting a guaranteed income annuity.
2: Yep.
4: Now, pros, cons, I know loads of people like, I hate annuities. I had an annuity.
1: So let's talk about stress management for just a second. Not stock market, just life advice. If you had an annuity from the years 2010 through the years 2022, it probably stunk. Interest rates in our environment were very, very low. Therefore, mm-hmm. they didn't pay much. You couldn't earn much.
2: Sure. Mm-hmm.
1: And if that annuity paid you a decent income, I can promise you the trade-off for that was your assets did not grow at all. And it did very bad. And you sure. hated it. And it was long-term.
3: Mm-hmm.
1: Well, guess what? Stress management would tell us that has nothing to do with this. That was then. This is now. Since 2022 happened, we're now 23, 24, 25, 26, whatever year we're in, we are in an environment of much higher interest rates
3: mm-hmm.
1: where these annuities have much higher ability to do two things. Number one, pay you more income because mm-hmm. they have higher interest rates they're earning. And number two, allow you to grow your assets better.
2: Yep.
1: If you've had a bad experience, I dare you to come in and take the challenge and say, show me how I can live longer by having a guaranteed income in retirement. Not everyone that's out there. Some of them still stink. You know mm-hmm. that they do. But some of them are pretty stinking awesome right yeah. now. There's a lot to be excited about.
2: If you've purchased one recently in the past 10 years
3: mm-hmm.
2: and it doesn't do what you thought it would do, then bring it in and let us look at
3: yeah.
2: it.
3: Mm-hmm.
2: There are several ways where we can get you either out of those annuities into something different, mm-hmm. upgrade it to a better product.
3: Mm-hmm.
2: So it's not just you're stuck. You know, there are That's always right. options. There's always things to look at. Just get a fresh set of eyes on it and see if we can help.
1: Yeah, I had a conversation last week with a gentleman who was like, yeah, I've got five annuities. Mm-hmm. They're 10 years old. Okay, so that makes sense. He bought them like 2016, whatever, mm-hmm. 2015, yep. something along those lines. I can't get out of them for four more years. They've been terrible, on and on and on. Well, guess what? We can help improve that situation.
3: Mm-hmm.
1: Like, that's all there is to it. And we're not talking like, oh, we can move one to another so that we get paid. Listen, our industry, one of the reasons you don't like annuities is because it attracts some rather nefarious people.
3: Mm-hmm.
1: Because that's what happens. You get paid up front. You never have to do anything again. It's ridiculous. That's not the kind of stuff we're talking about here. Houston just said, if you don't like the one you have, bring it in.
3: Mm-hmm.
1: Why? Because he's going to articulate for you like, well, what was your goal in buying this?
2: Yep.
1: What do you want your money to do for you? How can we help build that into a plan? And we may continue to use an annuity. It may have a different purpose.
2: Or not.
1: We may say, yeah. well, forget that. Let's get that out. Let's do this over here. We're going to do these other things in order to craft a plan that fits for you specifically.
3: Mm-hmm.
1: That's what it's all about, is getting the retirement you, listener, have always dreamed of having. And if you are unhappy with anything, whether it's an annuity, whether your market investments, if you don't have the right tax plan, you don't feel like you've got your long-term care covered, you're not getting an estate plan, if you're missing any of those items, reach out to us.
3: Mm-hmm.
1: You have to have those five things all covered. It is imperative that you get that done. And that's what we're going to do for you at no cost. We got you. This is what we do day in, day out. We help people considering their retirement.
3: So pick up the phone and give us a call right now, 260-247-9099. Again, that number is 260-247-9099. 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
0: A little earlier in the show, we were talking about the different sources of income that people have in retirement, and about 50% of it is unfeasible, things that don't exist anymore or people don't want to do. Bridging that income gap is where an annuity can be a valuable part of your retirement strategy, but you don't know until you have that conversation with the team at Troyer Retirement. So again, 260-247-9099. We teased it at the beginning. I want to go ahead and talk about it. Bucky's, maybe famous for its giant gas stations, clean bathrooms, and beaver mascot, and a very excellent brisket sandwich. But now it is making headlines for another reason. The Texas-based chain is suing a small Ohio business called Beaver's Mini Mart, claiming the store's beaver logo infringes on Bucky's trademark, even though the business has been there for two decades. Inside Edition got this reaction from locals.
5: It's in Beaver Creek, Ohio. That's why it's a beaver.
6: Are they going to sue the entire town?
7: I'm so disappointed in Bucky's. Leave them alone.
8: It's just a little mom and pop shop where this dad is trying to make a future for his kids.
0: So it's turned into a real David and Goliath story. It's also a reminder, I think, that unexpected financial challenges can come out of anywhere. How do you build a retirement plan that can handle life surprises without derailing your long-term goals?
3: Real quick, I just have to say, my future son-in-law, Ellie's fiance, Noah, lives like right in this area in Ohio.
1: Really?
3: And so my husband and I were talking about this last week and like, why on earth Does Buc-ee's feel the need? They're so big and so successful go jump in and trump this place that's been there for years.
2: Sure.
3: How do they not see that's going to backfire on them? It's crazy to me. Yeah.
4: Sounds like some bad PR. That's for sure.
2: Absolutely.
3: Yeah, definitely.
4: Okay, this is interesting. I'm going to go a little deep on this one. So biblically, the David and Goliath story is kind of a fascinating deal here. I heard a pastor one time articulate that when the Israelites left Egypt, they wandered through the promised land, they didn't face any giants until they tried to enter their promised land. Well, that's the land of giants. Mm-hmm. So, listeners, you've been wandering through life. You've been doing your thing. You've been saving up to one day be able to retire this dream life. Like, oh, I'm going to retire. Mm-hmm. I'm going to be able to do all these things I've always wanted to do. I've saved to be able to do this. Mm-hmm. You might face some giants like market losses, longevity risk, health concerns, all these different risks that appear. They're giant-like. Let's get a plan in place to overcome those giants so that you can enter your promised land of retirement and go and live the retirement you've always dreamed of. And I'll be honest with you, biblically, entering the promised land is not about you only. It's the place where you get to do the most amount of good for the most amount of people. So maybe you should turn your retirement dreams into how can I help some other people along the way?
3: Yeah, I love that. Pick up the phone and call us now, 260-247-9099. Again, our number is 260-247-9099.
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10: 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More rainfall is in store for our Sunday. We could see an additional half an inch to inch of rain. 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We then cool down significantly this week as we begin the fall season. I'm meteorologist David Tillmans on WoWo 92.3 FM and 1190 AM.
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0: Hey, Wobbleland, it's KB here. Listen up for a minute. We need to talk about my friends over at Fred Tenya Shoes because a lot of people are surprised by this. 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They carry the best brands, Hoka, Brooks, New Balance, Asics, and Birkenstocks. 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And here's the difference. 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
1: They're going to come back.
2: Sure.
1: Which isn't wrong. But if you now compound that by starting to take withdrawals when it's down, especially early in retirement, It can spell some serious doom. And we talk about that a lot, but it's a real thing. It's one of the main things that we talk about just because there's so much damage that can happen by that occurring. Why does timing seem to matter on withdrawals?
2: Well, if you think about the old adage, you want to buy low and sell high.
1: Yeah.
2: If you could time the market, the sequence of returns wouldn't matter because you're always either buying low and selling high. So who cares what the markets do?
1: Yeah.
2: Simple. I'm going to time it and it's all going to be great.
1: That sounds so easy.
2: If that were possible, I wouldn't be on the radio. I would own my own island in the Caribbean and no one would ever hear from me again.
1: Yep.
2: So.
1: So there's a guy named John Bogle. He is the guy that started Vanguard Funds, one of the biggest investment firms out there, right?
2: Yep.
1: He was the pioneer of doing indexed funds. Very low fee, you just buy it and you hang on for the long haul.
2: Sure.
1: He has a quote that says, "Not only have I never figured out how to time the market, I've never met someone who could."
2: Sure.
1: So listeners, friends, if you think you're going to be able to time the market in retirement, you would be the only person that John Bogle, one of the best investors out there, has ever met that could do it.
2: Yeah.
1: So we've got some real things to kind of go over here of how do we prevent against market drops right as you retire and now you're taking withdrawals. That can spell a lot of problems.
2: And I've met some of those people who claim they're timing the market. They watch Fox Business. They're inundated with the market. They understand it and they're making trades.
1: Yeah.
2: And I asked them, "Did you lose any money in 2022? Well, yeah, the markets went down. You didn't time against that. You didn't sell while the markets were up. It's not possible. You can get it right a few times and make some money and have some good years.
1: Yep.
2: But that is a very quick way to get yourself bitten.
1: Absolutely, it is. And the real problem is you might strike lightning once.
2: Sure.
1: Right? Like you might get out at just the right time. Like, well, I saw it coming in 2020 with COVID.
2: Yeah.
1: I got out.
2: Good for you.
1: Good. Did you get back in 1 month later, or were we all still paralyzed with fear?
2: Right.
1: Like, that's really hard because now you got to time it twice, the out and back in.
2: Right.
1: So let's take a quick segue on someone who has sort of figured out how to do this. One of our boutique money managers is named Market Guard.
2: Yep.
1: Their goal is to guard your money against these turbulent times in the market. And what they're doing is they are watching economic indicators. They're not market timers. They are watching economic indicators. Now, this is something that has been proven, that is factual, that you can actually do. And it gives big picture the direction of our economy. Much like what Chris just read, hey, when Moody's is saying when it hits 50%, this metric, it always has led to a recession. That's probably based on these economic indicators, right? So listeners, here's what Market Guard is doing. They are watching all of these economic indicators and they are saying, okay, large cap growth looks really good right now, so we're going to get a little heavier into that. But small cap value, ooh, that looks scary because interest rates are about to go up, so we're going to pull back from that. So it's this constant monitoring, constant minor adjustments and tweaks throughout your portfolio. Not major changes, just tweaks. With whatever's going on in the economy, they're making tweaks on your behalf. They are tactically managing your money so that you don't have to be a market timer, but you can get the benefits of like, okay, somebody's watching this, and I know if things get crazy, really smart people are on my team who are helping me adjust my portfolio here, pull back a little, get a little more aggressive, whatever it needs to be, they do that for you. If that sounds interesting to you, and it should sound interesting to you, this is a really big deal. It's why they are one of our top money managers, because they do such a nice job of putting dollars back in our clients' pockets, and also preventing that fear that comes along in retirement. It can be a really helpful tool. Reach out to us today. Say, hey, tell me more about that Market Guard thing. I'm really curious. I've never heard of that before.
3: Another thing I really like about Market Guard is they take the emotion out of it, because that's another piece of this for retirees.
2: Yep.
3: It can be a very emotional decision when to sell or when not to sell. So if you're going through those struggles right now and you want a second opinion, pick up the phone and give us a call, 260-247-9099. Again, our number is 260-247-9099. You can also check out our team and our philosophy online at

0: HireWithTroyer.com.
1: You guys probably saw me typing furiously away over here a second ago. I was looking up to figure out who actually said this quote. It's a British investor named Terry Smith. There are only two types of people when it comes to market timing: those who can't time the market and those who don't know they can't time the market. So
0: that's, you know, better
1: than,
0: that's
1: Jack good. Bogle or, you know, Warren Buffett or any of these people who are, you know, pretty stalwart in when it comes to market investing. I implore you to take Troyer Retirement up on their offer and find out if Market Guard could be a valuable part of your portfolio as a whole. 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Let's be honest, technology now touches almost every part of investing, from trading platforms to algorithms, AI-driven tools. But New York Stock Exchange President Lynn Martin tells Fox Business the human element, it still very much matters.
2: We've got the state-of-the-art technology, which processes more than 1.2 trillion messages a day. But importantly, we have those three layers of defense on top of it, which is the human judgment. The humans can step in when things start to look a bit off, when there's additional volatility in the market. And the humans here do that every single day.
1: So if the New York Stock Exchange still needs people to step in when something feels off, what does that say about investors trying to make big financial decisions on their own? Kind of akin to what we were talking about just a second ago.
3: Yeah, I think it points to the fact that we all need a little help.
4: Sure.
3: Right? Unless you are one of those like, hey, I am a professional investor, I've been watching the market every single day for 30 years. You're not someone who's going to wind up working with us anyways, right? Like, we are here to help people who want some help, who want a little, hey, like, just give me a little boost over the edge. Help me with a little bit or help me with everything. That's who we are here to help with. Just like this is saying, humans still helping out with technology, that makes a ton of sense.
1: Here's the thing with like your AI, your ChatGPTs or things of that nature, it's as good as what you put in there. So if you phrase a question in one way, you're going to get the answer that you may want to hear, but it's not necessarily the answer you need to hear, because there's going to be other factors at play, right?
4: Sure.
3: You mean chat's been lying to me?
1: No, not you. Not you, Mark. No, of course not.
4: I did find an interesting article that said ChatGPT versus Perplexity. Those are two different of these AI models.
3: Okay.
4: ChatGPT makes you feel smart.
3: It
4: says,
3: it does.
4: Oh, that's a great point. Oh, yeah, that's a great way to think about that. Where Perplexity is more factual, like, this is the way you should do it. So again, it depends, like you just said, who you ask, how you ask it, what model are you using?
3: Yeah.
4: So if you think like, oh, I'm a genius, the AI confirmed all my theories, like, that might not be true. It might just be making you feel good. Like, I knew I traded that stock the right day. ChatGPT told me I was. So again, the human element still matters dearly. And one of the points it goes on to talk about is the risk of living longer.
3: That's so interesting, because I've done a lot with ChatGPT, including like throwing our investment methodology into it to see, like, does AI support kind of our retirement planning theory? And dude, it does. Like, we were just talking about sequence of returns in the very first segment. It was spot on with that. Like, the things that I wrote in my book, it already knew and was sending it back to me.
0: It's crazy.
3: Yeah, well, maybe it read my book, right? Like, I know we uploaded it at one point in time, so maybe it's just telling me what I want to hear. That's crazy. So I'm going to run it through this Perplexity just to make sure if it is like more factual base. That's going to be really helpful. So listeners, I don't know if this helps you with this or not, but man, this is the kind of stuff we're doing. We are always trying to learn and get better at what we do here at Troyer Retirement. Why? Because we really value the people that walk through our door, the people that give us a call. We want to do the very best thing for our friends, for our listeners that we possibly can do. So we're trying to stay on the cutting edge. We're trying to bring the best income solutions, the best managed money solutions that we can possibly get. We're trying to study, how do we save money in taxes for our clients? How do we get good estate plans? How do we prevent our clients from losing a bunch of money to long-term care? Guys, if that's what you're looking for, is somebody to help you with running the gamut of doing all those things and staying on cutting edge with all of it, give us a call. That's what we are here to do. I know we're a little goofy on this show or whatever, but we get into the weeds behind the scenes so that we can provide solutions for our clients.
0: You can give us a call now at 260-247-9099. Again, that number, 260-247-9099. And you can find us online at any time, retirewithtroyer.com.
1: When you go over to the website, do poke around and take a look at the retirement trail map process, because I love that analogy, because we're all trying to get to a different destination. I mean, it's the same.
3: Yep.
1: Retirement, right? But where we start is going to be a little bit different. How we want to go about it is going to be a little bit different. And so that trail map is customized specifically for you. And I think it's just a great analogy. And also, sometimes we veer off course. if you're actually hiking outside or you're taking a road trip, you know, or in retirement, you get pulled off course occasionally. How do you get back on track? Well, if you've got that trail map in play, then it's a great way to say, okay, here we are now. Here's how we get back to where we want to be. So again, retirewithtroyer.com or set up a time to speak with them, 260-247-9099. I apologize to any listeners we have that speak French. I'm about to butcher something, but New York City is proposing what is known as a pied de terre tax. Sure. A tax aimed at certain high-value second homes. As a matter of fact, city officials recently published a database showing thousands of properties that could potentially be affected. Whether you agree with the tax or not isn't really the point for retirees. The bigger takeaway here is that tax policy is a moving target. It's written in pencil. Sometimes it's a new property tax. Sometimes it's income taxes, estate taxes, even rules in Medicare. So how do you build a retirement plan that is flexible enough to adapt when the tax rules are constantly changing?
4: Yeah, this is a huge one. And before we start going through some of these points, let this sink in. Mark says this all the time. Mm-hmm. Your IRA is an IOU to the IRS. Mm-hmm. So keep that in mind as we go through this. And that is an ever-moving target. Mm-hmm. Just in the past several years, they've changed the rules on RMDs twice.
0: Right.
3: Yeah.
4: Just in a short time period, tax rules drastically changed on when you have to take your required minimum distribution from your IRA. So again, that is a moving target. Mm-hmm.
3: So I think with that, when it comes to taxation and future tax law changes, is number one, know that they're coming.
4: Mm-hmm. Right.
3: So if you have a plan today that's set in place and it's going to be the same exact plan for the rest of your life, you're probably a little bit behind the game. Yeah. Like, we know changes are going to happen. They always do.
4: Mm-hmm.
3: That is a constant, is an ever-evolving tax situation. So you definitely want to be able to, number one, diversify your tax buckets. Mm-hmm. If you don't know what I'm talking about, you need to tune in more often. We talk about this a lot. We want to have money in different buckets, right? Like some 401k, some Roth, some from Social Security. We want some in our brokerage account. That's like our after-tax money. We want to spread that out in a number of different ways because we can be so tax efficient by doing that. And it allows us to then navigate future changes.
4: Right. Mm-hmm. A big one is flexibility. Like you had just said, if you have the ability to adjust taking income from multiple sources, and what I mean by that would be IRA, Roth IRA, non-qualified brokerage, your pension, Social Security. Those are all different sources of income. Mm-hmm. And if you stack those properly, follow the tax code, make sure that you're just being efficient, you can get your taxable income down significantly, if not completely eliminated.
3: So I'm going to put you on the spot, Houston. I know you've been doing a lot of educational events around taxes and Social Security and stuff like that. And you use an example of two different couples that retire kind of like the same time, similar income. Yep. Mm-hmm. Would you mind sharing that with our listeners?
4: Yeah, so we call it the tax game. This is guess the tax bill.
3: I love games.
4: Absolutely.
3: Especially about taxes.
4: So think about you and then think about your neighbor. So let's talk about you first. Let's say you work with your friendly neighborhood broker down the street, and that broker said, you know what, Mr. and Mrs. Jones, you're going to wait to take Social Security till 70, but you want to retire at 62. Mm-hmm. So we're going to take all of your income you need from your IRA because you want to spend that bucket first.
3: Yep.
4: You say, okay, sounds good, Mr. Advisor. You're right. We need 90,000. Okay, great. Okay. This is couple A. They need 90 grand. They're going to take it all from their IRA for the next 8 years.
3: Mm-hmm. I think we see that a lot.
4: Yeah.
3: Like, that sounds very normal. If you're feeling that from your plan, okay.
4: Absolutely.
3: That happens.
4: So their tax bill would roughly be around, let's just say $8,000 to make it easy. That's not too bad. Mm-hmm. I brought home 90 grand and I only paid 8,000 in federal tax. Mm-hmm. I can stomach that. And I think most people could, but that doesn't sit well with us.
3: Yeah.
4: So let's say your neighbor, and your neighbor is a client here at Troyer Retirement, and you heard about their income plan.
3: Ooh, subtle.
4: Okay. So we did it a little differently. What we did is we said, you know what, that's old traditional advice. We're going to change it a little bit. So what we want to do is take 50,000. We're going to start your income plan different. 50,000 from Social Security.
3: Okay.
4: That's what it's going to come out to be.
3: Yep.
4: We're going to file now at 62.
3: I like that.
4: Mm-hmm. Absolutely.
3: That sounds fun.
4: Get it while you can because government's broke.
3: Get my money back.
4: Absolutely. Then we're going to take, how much was it, Mark? About 10,000 from the Roth and then 30,000 from your non-qualified brokerage account.
3: Yep. Mm-hmm.
4: So that gets us to 90 grand.
3: Same 90,000 you're spending.
4: Yep. We got 50 grand of Social Security, 30 grand from non-qualified brokerage.
3: Yep.
4: And then 10 grand from your Roth.
3: Yep.
4: Now, we all know Roth IRAs are taxed at zero.
3: Yeah, okay, so that sounds like a little bit of a benefit here.
4: A little bit of a benefit.
3: So they should be doing better.
4: Mm-hmm. Absolutely should. But how much better?
3: I love this game.
4: So their tax bill, our client's tax bill, would be roughly $0. Give or take.
3: Whoa.
4: If listeners, there's any CPAs listening, give or take.
3: If you're driving down the road right now, the first situation of 90,000 had an $8,000 federal tax bill.
4: Yep. Mm-hmm.
3: Okay. Your situation, by putting money in the right buckets, is how much for the same 90,000?
4: Zero.
5: Zero.
3: Which one do you want?
4: Yeah, absolutely. There's a judge back in the, was it 1500s or something?
3: I think 1930s.
4: 1930s, you know, close enough, pretty close. His name was Learned Hand.
3: Mm-hmm. Yep.
4: He said, there are two tax codes, one for the informed, one for the uninformed.
0: Mm-hmm.
4: We have chosen to be the informed, and we are passing that information on to our clients and applying it to their individual retirement plans.
3: Yeah.
4: Now, that was a very quick example. It is different for everyone.
0: Mm-hmm.
4: If you want a couple hundred grand a year, it's going to be a lot harder to get you there. But there are strategies, there are systems, there are ways that we do this to apply that to our clients' plans to get them to a tax-efficient retirement. And that is what we are trying to do.
0: Mm-hmm.
3: And then it's flexible, right? Like rules change. We've got money in different buckets. We can navigate around that. So one of the cool things about this is that you're not saying, oh, we'll get everybody to a 0% tax bracket.
4: Not at all.
3: But we will help you get to an efficient tax bracket.
4: Correct.
3: And we hear people all the time come in and be like, I want a tax-free retirement. Well, 90% of your money is in your IRA or 401k.
4: Mm-hmm.
3: It's all taxable. That's really hard to do. But in this situation, you moved, you probably just made a small adjustment to their plan to get them $10,000 a year from their Roth.
0: Mm-hmm.
3: That doesn't mean you got to convert everything. That's just a little bit into your Roth, helped the whole overall thing be very, very efficient.
4: Yep.
3: That's what I'm talking about with the right plan. We can just make tweaks to it. We don't have to change everything.
0: Mm-hmm.
3: Just take what you have, make a few adjustments so that it can fit within the tax code. Now, listeners, I get made fun of in this office all the time because one time I said, we learned this because we read books. So now I get mocked.
5: We read books.
3: But I want to be fair. Like, you might be thinking, like, there's no way that you can do that. That's not possible. You have to pay your taxes. You do have to pay your taxes.
1: Right.
3: And we are paying the taxes according to the IRS tax code.
4: Right.
3: This is information that we gathered from really smart people that wrote books on this that showed us the way.
0: Mm-hmm.
3: Yep. We're learning from others so that we can help our people to pay less in taxes, because that's the promises that we make.
4: Right.
3: We're going to do our best for you, and we're going to stay on top of it moving forward. That's what you got to ask. So ask yourself a quick question. You ever heard that before, what Houston just talked about? How two people can have the same income and one pays a different tax than the other?
0: Mm-hmm.
3: This is America. Everything should be free. It should be fair, right?
4: Sure. Yep.
3: That's not the case. You got to know what to do, and that's what we're trying to help our people do. Is your advisor talking to you about this? Are they calling you up being like, hey, let's make a couple quick tweaks to this thing. I got to show you why. If they're not, you're missing out and you need a better plan. That's all there is to it. Give us a call. We're going to show you how to save a bunch of money on taxes now. But as we say often, and listeners, I really want you to dial in on this one. The right tax plan can save you hundreds of thousands of dollars in taxes.
4: Absolutely.
3: Between you and the next generation. Let us prove that to you with math and science. That's what our plan will do. We'll show it to you. We'll show you how to do it at no cost whatsoever. And when you see that, you're going to want to come on board. If you want to take that plan and go back to your advisor, you're going to be able to. But, like, what are you thinking?
0: Mm-hmm.
3: Right? Like, we're going to show you how to do it. Like, come on board. We'll try and help you. So that's my offer. Give us a call right now. We're going to show you how to save a bunch of money in taxes. And if we can't, no harm, no foul.
0: We would love to talk to you. So pick up the phone and give us a call right now. 260-247-9099. Again, that number, 260-247-9099. 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
1: Houston, I want to repeat that quote from Judge Learned Hand because I think it's great. 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The next step is setting up a time to speak with Troyer Retirement and have them make you as informed as possible. 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So here's a question for you listeners out there. Is time sneaking up on you? Influencer Eric Hobaugh is certainly, well, he says he's feeling it.
6: Nobody warned Gen X how fast this part of our lives would happen, and that's the truth. One minute you're 28, thinking you have all the time in the world, and then suddenly looking around, realizing, oh my God, we're the old people. Nobody warned us about how that was gonna feel. Nobody warned Gen X after 50. Time starts to moves differently, much faster, scarier, more serious.
1: Just really quick, I want to go and say 28-year-old me was a punk, but I digress. Yeah. Many people in their late 50s, they might be feeling the same way. Time has caught up to them. And for some, it comes with that tough realization that they haven't really done anything to plan for retirement. So what do you guys say to somebody who's getting close and suddenly realizes, I think I've waited too long. Now what?
3: On behalf.
4: Well, just a minute. Before we get into this, I just need to say, there's not a lot I can help with this one.
0: Oh, my God. You're not old enough.
4: One of the Gen Xers
0: here. Don't you dare say my age.
3: I got to chime in here. On behalf of all Gen Xers listening to this, Eric, shut your mouth. Bro, we Gen X. None of us are scared of anything. We had no warnings as we grew up.
4: Right.
3: We were thrown outside and said, don't come home till dark.
4: Mm-hmm. Yeah.
3: Go figure life out.
0: We didn't
3: out.
0: Have any technology to help us with our homework.
3: No.
0: We had to read the book and figure it out ourselves, too.
3: Yes. And that is what we are going to do with retirement. We're going to figure it out. And we're not going to sit here and be scared and old. Come on, man. Go lift some weights or something.
0: And I'm pretty sure 50 is the new 30. I mean, that's
3: right.
0: What I'm telling myself.
3: That's
0: so.
3: Right. Okay. But in all reality, how in the world do we handle Gen X getting ready for retirement? Because our world is a little different than the boomer generation before us.
0: Yeah.
3: So what we got to do is get a plan. It's that simple. And it's got to be a plan that's flexible, just like we all grew up with. Like, we don't know what tomorrow is going to bring, right? Like, anything could be different. That's what we were going to do.
4: Let's talk about that plan, because it was created by a Gen Xer who is prepared for retirement.
0: Mm-hmm.
4: He wrote a book about it, designed a plan around it. It's called the Retirement Trail Map. So let's kind of walk through that real quick.
0: Wait, that's you.
3: Yeah, I'm on the young end of the boomer, of the Gen X, by the way, here.
4: The extreme young end. Yes, absolutely.
3: Okay, so the Retirement Trail Map.
4: Yep.
3: What's it going to do? Like, we all grew up doing adventurous stuff, or at least that was the idea of our generation, right?
4: Mm-hmm.
3: So a trail map, this makes a lot of sense. Some of us want to do crazy adventures still in retirement, and some of us want to, like, I still want to go see cool stuff, but I'm like, maybe I want to be on the paved concrete trail that gets me there.
4: Sure.
3: Like, I don't need to skydive anymore.
4: Right.
3: Or
4: riding the gondola up there.
3: Yes, yes. There's different things that happen for all of us. But we still want to live, man.
4: Yes.
3: We still want to have a great adventure. And that's what retirement is about. So just think about the people, the places, and things. We talk about that a lot.
0: Mm-hmm.
3: When it comes to retirement, what people do you want to be hanging out with? I hope you have a handful of friends and you want to go do cool stuff with them. And that might no longer be, a 7-day backpacking trip across the West. It might be a European river cruise.
0: Mm-hmm.
3: Cool. What things do you want to do? That's the kind of stuff we're talking about. What people, what places, what things, what places do you want to go and adventure to? Is there something you want to buy? Like, we want to get all of that included into this retirement trail map and say, okay, X marks the spot. That's where you are today. We want to get to and through retirement. We have all these things we want to accomplish. And then once we get that labeled out, now we're going to say, how's the best way to do it?
4: Right.
0: Exactly.
3: Like, how do we create a paycheck?
4: Right.
3: I want to retire. Where's my next paycheck coming from? Mm-hmm. So let's just stop right there.
4: Sure.
3: Do you know?
0: Mm-hmm.
3: Where's your next paycheck coming from?
4: Yep.
3: If you don't, we got to get that figured out. That is a hugely important thing. Then we're going to talk about how we manage the rest of the money, how we keep it growing for the long haul. How are we going to reduce the taxation? And ultimately, how do we leave our money for the people we want it to go to?
4: Sure.
3: Mm-hmm. And that might mean, how do I spend all of my money? Great. Either way, that's what we will help you accomplish, but we want to avoid the government getting more than their fair share. I didn't say avoid getting anything.
4: Right.
3: Avoid them getting more than their fair share.
4: Sure.
0: We say it all the time. It's about getting a plan. So give us a call now, 260-247-9099. Again, that number is 260-247-9099.
1: 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As one of the eldest millennials, Mark, I feel your pain. I'm right there with you as far as this age shaming that they're doing out here, but I digress. But
3: nice.
1: 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Hope you have a great week ahead of you. 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Hope you have a great week as well. 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
9: 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Any references to the protection, safety, or lifetime income generally refer to fixed insurance product, never securities or investments. Insurance guarantees are backed by the financial strength and claims paying ability of the issuing carrier. This radio show is intended for informational purposes only. It's not intended to be used as the sole basis of financial decisions, nor should be construed as advice designed to meet a particular needs of an individual situation. Troyer Retirement is not permitted to offer, and no statement made during the show shall constitute tax or legal advice. Our firm is not affiliated with or endorsed by the U.S. government or any governmental agency. Information and opinions contained herein provided by third parties have been obtained from sources believed to be reliable, but accuracy and completeness cannot be guaranteed by Troyer Retirement. Please remember that converting an employer plan account to a Roth IRA is a taxable event. Increased taxable income from the Roth IRA conversion may have several consequences. Be sure to consult a qualified tax advisor before making any decisions regarding your IRA. This radio show is a paid placement.
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11: High alert across the Mideast. I'm Kathleen Maloney, Fox News. A new warning for Americans in the Middle East as President Trump weighs whether to take action in Iran. Fox's Trey Yingst with the story.
12: Tension does remain high across the Middle East as the State Department is once again warning American citizens here to remain vigilant. An alert went out to Americans overnight, warning them of possible airspace closures and flight cancellations. The message was sent by U.S. embassies in various capitals, including Jerusalem. While the trigger for these alerts is unknown, Israeli officials had previously warned Iran against attacking their country during the Jewish high holidays. The holiest day in Judaism, Yom Kippur, begins amid concerns of regional escalation. The Iranians remain defiant, saying they won't re-engage with the United States until all of their conditions are met. This includes ending the conflict on all fronts, unfreezing Iranian assets, and stopping the naval blockade.
11: CENTCOM Commander Admiral Brad Cooper says the U.S. has helped escort 1 billion barrels of oil through the Strait of Hormuz. In recent months, Iran's foreign minister warns military intervention won't work in America's favor. President Trump has a packed schedule this week. It includes several high-profile meetings. Fox's Alex Hogan at the White House.
13: President Trump will kick off the week in New York. We just heard from Ukrainian President Volodymyr Zelensky, who says that the pair spoke and that they will meet in New York as well. President Trump is expected to give an address at the United Nations General Assembly. But before that, President Trump will meet with New York City Mayor Zoran Mamdani at Gracie Mansion. The two are expected to discuss issues affecting New York City and and New Yorkers. President Trump this week is also expected to meet with Gulf leaders amid the skepticism over how the escalation with Iran will end.
11: And President Trump will also host Chinese President Xi in Washington this week. 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
15: That heat's going to be out there for one more day.
14: Temperatures being 30 degrees above average.
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11: The Senate shows strong support for a new bill that would overhaul college sports. Fox's Madeline Rivera with details.
16: Protect College Sports Act. It passed a procedural vote in the Senate last week, which means it is heading to the floor for debate. The bill establishes a national standard for name, image, and likeness compensation, eliminating the confusion that comes with a patchwork of state rules. Some athletes now making millions of dollars off these deals. Currently, elite players can transfer to the highest bidder without restrictions, giving powerhouse schools an even greater advantage. And athletic departments with tight margins are redirecting funds from lower revenue sports to avoid losing top football and basketball recruits.
11: Connecticut Democratic Senator Chris Murphy argues the bill will protect billions of dollars that sports industry executives are making over the athletes, while critics argue the bill places a limit on athletes preventing their full potential. The midterm elections are approaching and control of Congress hangs in the balance.
17: Early voting has now begun in Virginia and in Idaho, Minnesota, and South Dakota. Voters can cast absentee ballots in person. According to the latest Fox News poll, Democrats have higher engagement, with 64% of Democrats saying they're extremely interested in the election and 71% saying they're certain to vote. And when it comes to congressional vote preference, the latest Fox News polling shows that Democratic candidates have the advantage over Republican candidates. Now, on the subject of demographics, Fox News polling shows that women under the age of 35, Latinos, and white voters with a college degree give Democrats their edge. White men and non-college educated white voters are the strengths for the GOP.
11: Fox's Max Gordon of Fox Business with that report. Republicans are attacking Democrats for being too far left, while Democrats criticize President Trump over his handling of the affordability issue and Iran. The party in power has historically lost congressional seats in the midterm elections. I'm Kathleen Maloney. This is Fox News.
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18: From 21 Alive News, I'm meteorologist David Tillmans. 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We then cool down significantly this week as we begin the fall season. I'm meteorologist David Tillmans on WoWo 92.3 FM and 1190 AM.
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0: More and more, I'm a fan of Aganor Salif. And I guess about a month ago, you know, I'd ordered a bunch of cigars, fingers. I made like this very large order, which I'm about to do again. And you're like, Tony, you have a problem. Yes, I do. It's Eat, Drink, Smoke. I'm Tony Katz. And that right there is America's favorite amateur drinker, Fingers Malloy. And one of the things I ordered was the Aganor Salif Anniversario Connecticut. Now, for those of you who are Eat, Drink, Smoke Nation, you know, junkies, we've got some junkies out there, Fingers Malloy.
1: We do. I had no idea.
0: It's true story. It's science. We did the Maduro version of this cigar back all the way back in 2025.
1: Oh, it was a simpler time.
0: It was a simpler time. Was it?
1: Yeah, of course. Tears for Fears topped the charts with their number one song. People are still listening to Tears for Fears? Who could forget?
0: Who could forget? Liked the Maduro, like Aganor Salif. But I've been wanting more and more Connecticuts, and this is the Connecticut Anniversario, coming in at 6 1/4 by 52, which means it's 6 1/4 inches long. Always makes Fingers Malloy laugh. That was a new one. That was solid. And the ring gauge on this is a 52, the diameter of the cigar, or how thick it is around. Again, with the laughter, a 64 ring gauge would be a full 1 inch around, and this is a soft box press. Absolutely love it. The wrapper here is an Ecuadorian Connecticut Nicaraguan in the binder and the filler, with both Criollo and Corojo tobacco going on. I like this wrapper. There's oil going on here. There's the ever slightest bit of suede-ing that's going on. It's not so much a silkiness as it is a velvetiness. The color on this is like the old faded fedora. That's the kind of brown that's going on here. Beautiful and a nice bit of weight. Fingers Malloy, you have done the straight cut. You have lit your cigar. What say you?
1: Also, I dig the band, even though it's two bands.
0: It is two bands, but it's the blue and silver.
1: Yeah, it plays well with this color wrapper. Just lit this about 3 minutes ago.
0: I'm lighting mine right now.
1: I will say, hand feel is a little light in the hand.
0: I'm okay with it, but I can appreciate that.
1: But I think this is one of those situations that we've talked about before when it comes to a box press, where it feels a little light in the hand, but because it's a box press, it kind of cancels it out because it feels good in the hand.
0: Yeah, this, and it's a soft box. You're not going to cut yourself on the edge, not like a hard box press. Very nicely done.
1: Yeah, and so I just lit this like 3 minutes ago, and right away I got a nice bit of wood. And other than that, maybe a tinge of baking spice. But other than that, really not much more than that at this point.
0: I think the wood is there. I think it's a cedar. I think there's this little bit of... So the cedar brings a spice. There's a little bit of creaminess, almost a touch of bready. And then, so I have smoked a fair amount of these.
1: Oh.
0: I was smoking one of these when Fingers got here. I am really, really liking the cigar. I've been on a kind of quest for more and more Connecticuts and finding them, because we've discussed the fact that Connecticut was the cigar people would go to. Oh, it's a mild cigar, you have it in the morning. And then over the past few years, Connecticuts have gotten complex. Not aggressive, complex. There's so many more things you can do with this cigar. And I just think that this is such a bigger spice hit than one would expect from a Connecticut. But it's not overly done. It does mellow over time. But that initial hit, that initial puff, you're like, nah, not Connecticut. You'd be like, no, no way, not a Connecticut at all. It is. And it is lovely. You want to get your notebooks out. What did you eat today? What did you drink today? The weather. We had gorgeous weather, then brutal humidity, then there's some rain. I have no idea what's going on. The gods are angry. It's the only thing I know for sure. The weather gods are PO'd. And then you want to write all that down in your notebook because it affects your palate. And then what did you eat today? What did you drink today? Then take the cigar and break it up into thirds. The first third, the second third, and the final third. And then write down in your notebooks, what are the flavors you got? Doesn't matter how detailed, doesn't matter how base. You just want to start writing things down. And then when you try the cigar a month from now, 6 months from now, whatever it is, you do it again, you compare notes, kind of get your through line, see where you are for that cigar, and then for the different kinds of tobacco that are in that cigar.
1: Now, so typically when we talk about Connecticuts, I know that I'm a little bit of a fall into the stereotype when it comes to Connecticut's where, say, I know I'm going to have a few cigars in a day. Say it's football Sunday. I know I'm sitting down to watch 9 hours of football. I'll start my day with a Connecticut.
0: Right.
1: You mentioned that this has a little bit more of a spice at the very beginning, and it may not, for some people, play as a typical Connecticut, at least at the beginning of your smoke, during the first third. Do you think there's a little bit too much of a bite with this to where some people would say to themselves they wouldn't want to start off with this in the morning?
0: I think there are a lot of people who would not start their day with this Connecticut because it has a lot going on. And that is a great real segue into the idea of Connecticut's no longer for the morning. Wait, not only for the morning.
1: There it is.
0: Right?
1: Yeah.
0: This will do you fine. This can work as an after dinner cigar. This can work as the 1 o'clock game cigar. This can work as the 1 o'clock game and the 4 o'clock game cigar. There is just a lot of movement here, a lot of action here. I like it tremendously. I have been thrilled with how this smokes. I've been thrilled with the smoke that comes off of it. I've been thrilled with the flavor. The Aganorsa Leaf Anniversario Connecticut Box Press, 6.25 by 52. Now, I can get to price, or I can hold off. I can share with you the price right now, or I can say to you, hold off. You know what? I'm going to hold off. I'm gonna do that. Well, no, you have a question.
1: Well, I do have a question. Is this the only Vitola it comes in?
0: No. Look at him with the fancy words, Vitola. No, it comes in a series of different sizes. You can get this in a Robusto 5x54. You can get this as a Tubo 6x52. So it's not too many. I picked the Toro because this is the size that I like. But one could say if you were doing this in a Robusto, maybe that's enough. Maybe this is a 5-inch cigar, cutting off a good 30, 40 minutes of smoke, maybe. Like this, all right, that was enough of what this brings. I would say to you quite clearly that this might not be a Connecticut for everybody. But it is a great example of all the really cool things going on with that type of cigar, which I think is maligned. It's like in the same way I think that the a Lancero is a maligned cigar, right? That 38 ring gauge, very, very thin, but more wrapper, so therefore more flavor. People think it's too dainty. They don't smoke them. Love Lanceros. Love them to death. So I like what's happening here, and it's been this push to find everything that's happening, all the cool things that are happening with Connecticut's, because there are more and more really good things. The Aganorsa Leaf, this is the Anniversario Connecticut Box Press, 6.25 by 52. Is this in the humidor? I can already tell you the answer is yes, because it's in my humidor, and I'm about to order another two boxes. Three boxes.
1: Wow.
0: Two, three, four.
1: For you.
0: Some people think I have a problem. I think those people can go to hell. not even. Thank you for that. Tea drink smoke.
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15: Thanks so much for joining me on Friday. Caleb Blakesley will be back on Monday. Join us then for everything you need to know right here at WoWo.
0: So do we have it right? Gen Z is now drinking?
1: They're drinking all the drinks.
0: My gosh, that's fantastic. Finally, Gen Z, welcome to the party.
1: Well, wait till you see what they're drinking.
0: Oh, dang. Tea, drink, smoke. I'm Tony Katz, and that right there is America's favorite amateur drinker. Fingers Malloy, food and wine with the story. Gen Z is not opting out of alcohol altogether. there is a survey, the BevTrack survey, which was that done by the Fingers Molloy Institute for Institutes of Institutes?
1: You should see the government grant we got for this survey.
0: He didn't do the survey.
1: Oh.
0: 71% of legal drinking age Gen Z adults in the U.S. are now drinking alcohol, up from 68% 2 years ago because they saw the job market.
1: Oh.
0: No? Too soon?
1: A little bit of a negative Nancy there.
0: You want to get into the AI conversation? You want to talk about the island that I am on the AI conversation?
1: Are you?
0: You know, we'll save it. We'll put that on hold.
1: That's a tease.
0: For just a moment. What they're drinking is pre-mixed canned cocktails. Oh, that's just sad.
1: Why is that sad?
0: We have tried a couple of pre-mixed.
1: Yes, we have.
0: We have one right now in the fridge in the Eat, Drink, Smoke Nation refrigerator. My fingers are like, pull it out. Let's try it right now. And I'm like, no, I don't have it in me. I don't.
1: You should have it in you.
0: No, I don't have it in me, and I don't want it in me.
1: Full disclosure. I had some people over to the house 2 years ago, maybe 3 years ago. And
0: that's what it's from.
1: That's what it's from. Yeah. It's some sort of cut water, range water extravaganza. And the flavor, ladies and gentlemen, prickly pear.
0: Yeah, I'm not doing that.
1: Why not?
0: So
1: you don't like pears?
0: There's a broader shift in how younger adults drink. I'm not anti-pear. I'm anti-prickly pear. I'm anti-prickly.
1: What about a Bartlett pear?
0: Morning Consult found that Gen Z was the only generation whose drinking increased across all 9 categories over the past 2 years, even though they drink less overall than millennials. Why canned cocktails? Is that because they don't want to do the work? It's easier?
1: I would think so. I mean, I don't know if they got into the survey as far as reasons why they're drinking it. It's just... maybe it's just the thing that scratches their itch. But you see, it's like the cut water. What was it? You know, it feels like it wasn't very long ago. But it probably is a lot longer than how it feels that the whole White Claw thing became popular. And now that seems, the popularity of that at least feels like it's waned a little bit. And now you're seeing these cut waters, these range waters, whatever, become more popular. And the other thing that we've seen, too, is some of these alcoholic energy drinks, which seems like something
0: counterintuitive.
1: Really, really feels like a bad idea, at least for people over 40. So I've got a few
0: years. And for people under 40. The energy drink insanity. I'm only upset that I didn't try to create one, because if it hits, you get to sell it for $3 billion.
1: True.
0: And that would not be bad. That would not be bad at all. I would take $3 billion. And then I would not tell a soul.
1: What?
0: If you won the lottery, would you tell anybody?
1: This would be my last week at Eat, Drink, Smoke.
0: I would not tell anyone. I would.
1: Would you keep everything the way it is now?
0: Beyond everything the way it is right now.
1: Really?
0: Whoa. Let me tell you how this is going to work.
1: Okay, please do.
0: You might know. You might be told.
1: Okay.
0: I would slowly do away with my nationally syndicated radio show.
1: Mm-hmm.
0: And then a year later, I would decide I was retiring from the morning show.
1: Mm-hmm.
0: Eat, Drink, Smoke would remain. But it would only remain as a podcast because I would go totally blue. So Fingers Molloy has had an idea for a show that I believe we should do. Because if we've learned anything from social media, nothing matters.
1: It's true.
0: There are no rules. Everything is acceptable.
1: Are you talking about the 15-second podcast?
0: The 15-second podcast is... actually, it's a 45-second podcast.
1: That's right, 45
0: seconds. The 45-second podcast is so good that we had a couple that were really dirty. Like, really awful. But Fingers Molloy has forever wanted to do... can I say the name of the burner?
1: Sure.
0: I don't want... I'll he's had an idea for a podcast. I won't say the name so we can register the domain properly. Where no holds barred, we go after everybody who has ever bothered us. We don't care whether we're friends again, not him and I, or with people. Just tear it all down type of podcast. And I'm telling you, I don't want to wait for my $3 billion. I want to do that now.
1: Here's the only problem I see with this. A lot of what we are talking about when it comes to this podcast would be inside baseball stuff. To where all the other inside baseball people would listen to it and be like, holy cow, I can't believe they're saying this. And we would get 2 dozen downloads.
0: First of all, don't knock 2 dozen downloads. If they're from the right people, it doesn't matter. This is all about mental health.
1: Oh, I see.
0: I need this.
1: Okay.
0: I'm ready.
1: Would you say if we did this show?
0: Right.
1: And we launched the podcast.
0: We're not leaving Eat, Drink, Smoke. Eat, Drink, Smoke will continue. Unquestionable. I love what we do here. Love what we do here.
1: If we launched the podcast.
0: Yeah.
1: Would you say it would be an avenue for you to be able to speak your truth?
0: I never hated you more. One of the weirdest things about me, I have two other shows that I do. I have a morning radio show in Indiana, and I have a nationally syndicated radio show, more politically based, culturally based, is I have the luxury of being one of the very few people I know who can say anything they want, anytime they want. I am just unconcerned, undeterred. I am not proactively rude or anything like that. You've filled in for the show. You've been on the show. You know me well. It's not what I do, but I only hope I've engaged. Dennis Prager was always right about this. I have no interest in whether or not you agree. I have an interest in us being clear about what it is we're discussing. To get to the heart of the matter is everything. Yep. And nothing else comes close. Because once you do that, people can decide for themselves. You can decide for yourself, Eat, Drink, Smoke Nation. It's the same way we do the cigars. We're not giving points or anything else. We're telling you what we're experiencing at that price as in our humidor. We think that's the right way to do it. Everybody else is crazed. With so many systems and rules. Well, I've got a point for this and 4 points for that and the other. They can do what they will. I hope they're happy. Some of them do it very, very well. But that was just never my want, and never your want, I don't think. Never the style. So I get to already say what I want. Now I just want to say it with more colorful language.
1: See. But the problem is, you've got your shows. I've got my show, the Snark Factor, that I do weekends. And I barely have time for that. You're talking about doing another show. I actually had to do a repeat last week.
0: Yeah.
1: And the amount of DMs I got, really, another repeat? How many repeats? Like, I had nothing to talk about this week? It's like, okay. Yeah, let's add another show.
0: Done. See, Drink, Smoke.
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21: From 21 Alive News, I'm meteorologist David Tillmans. More rainfall is in store for our Sunday. We could see an additional half an inch to inch of rain. 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We then cool down significantly this week as we begin the fall season. I'm meteorologist David Tillmans on WoWoW 92.3 FM and 1190 AM.
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0: 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And hey, Christmas is right around the corner. It is almost there. That's it. Look for it, Fingers. There's old Saint Nick coming right for you down the chimney, because that's what old Saint Nick does.
1: Coming right for you.
0: Yeah, that's... Oh, this year Santa is angrier than ever before.
1: Have you seen his Facebook?
0: You want to get yourself our books, Let's Go Bourbon and Let's Go Barbecue, available at Amazon.com. Let's Go Bourbon, the bourbon reader you've always needed. Very simple read, basic stuff about bourbon, just so you know it. You have it as a reference guide. That's all we were ever doing with it. Just a great bathroom reader. It's Let's Go Barbecue, where it was more of a book. More of a book, stories and ideas, recipes. We had friends contributing, some great pitmasters who are a part of it. And you should get that immediately at Amazon.com. Get your Christmas shopping done very, very early. We are smoking from Aganorsa Leaf. We're smoking the Anniversario series. This is the Connecticut, the Toro, 6 1/4 by 52. And one of the things about this Connecticut, and you asked earlier, is this a start of the day Connecticut? I said, you're right. A lot of people wouldn't start their day with this. This is a full-bodied Connecticut. This is a full, medium full to full cigar. This thing is big with the Criollo and the Corojo in there in the binder, in the filler. There's a lot of flavor. There's a lot of intensity going on. I like that cedar spice tremendously that's happening from the cigar. Still in the first third of this cigar. Fingers Malloy, is this in your humidor for $15 a stick?
1: Yes.
0: You bet it is. It really is a remarkably good play. This could end up on a list. Mm. Now, I cannot tell you it is on my list. I don't know that yet. There have been a lot of cigars and a lot of things I'm still kind of fantasizing about. I don't want to get into too much. Now, I don't want to get into too much detail, Fingers Malloy.
1: Okay.
0: Right? I've kept my pants on.
1: I was going to say, I keep this FCC compliant.
0: Well, that's why we want to do that new podcast. there is just so much happening here. There is a real depth going on with the cedar, the wood that we've been talking about, with the kind of a creaminess and a breadiness that's happening in this cigar. We're just in the first third, really, really liking it. And I will tell you this, one of the guys over at Developing Palettes, which is a really good site, developingpalettes.com, they do some really good breakdowns, discussed the fact that one of the flavors he got was dry roasted nuts. That's a nice descriptor. That is I half see it. But like, as a way of trying to understand what it is that you have, that's a mix between spice and almost a texture. And I'm like, it's just a smart description in that. I like that quite a bit.
1: Well, I've noticed over the course of us doing this show that you have mentioned when it came to texture and a nuttiness that you would describe it as a cashew.
0: Yeah, well, that depends on the cigar, right? So just the idea when you if you're chewing cashews. And you're chewing them and you're chewing them. You just keep chewing it. Don't swallow it. Just chew it. That kind of nutty paste thing, that sometimes is something that hits me in cigars. And I happen to love it. And to me, it's been a really good description

0: perception of the flavor that I'm getting, because you can picture it. But dried roasted nuts, like that is unique. So it's a little more softness to it when something that's roasted. Some things come more pronounced. That nuttiness can play as a bit of a richness. And so I think as a way of words making sense, but not reaching for the outrageously esoteric.
1: Mm-hmm.
0: Really, really smart way to describe something.
1: Yes. I would say for me, that spice that we talked about at the beginning of the first third of the cigar has subsided for me. And that cedar that you described is there. And also I'm getting, it's also morphing into a little bit of hay.
0: I can see that, sure. Because there's a little bit of dryness going on.
1: Yeah.
0: And that's not a bad thing. But but yes, absolutely.
1: I think the other thing, you mentioned a creaminess, a creamy sweetness. I'm not getting that, but I think part of it too is we don't talk about this much because when we talk about pairings on the show, we talk about what we're going to pair it with later with a bourbon. But we're always drinking something in the first part of the show, and I've got a coffee with a really frothed up half and half with some Splenda. And I feel like that if there was a creamy sweetness to the stick, it may be being overwhelmed by the coffee that I'm drinking right now. What are you
0: pairing? I have some Diet Coke, a very nice vintage, may I add. Yeah, and so I've got a clearer palate than you on this for sure. And yes, absolutely. What did you eat? What did you drink? And what are you pairing with your coffee? Right? There are some Connecticuts that are like, pair it with an espresso for sure. I don't think I would do that here. For me, it would be too much. It would just be a little too overwhelming in those flavors. But water or Diet Coke for me on this is the right way to go.
1: And I think it's also important to mention, you mentioned it a little bit earlier as far as how people review cigars and the whole point system and stuff like that. A lot of times when you go to a review site, they will smoke four or five cigars, same environment, pair it with the same things. We're just... Well, not in this case, because Tony has said that he's smoked quite a few of these. This is the first time I'm smoking it. We're just giving you our reaction based on one stick for the most part.
0: Yeah.
1: And what we're pairing it with. So what we come up with a flavor profile may be completely different than review sites that really tear into it, because we're just doing this on the fly for the radio show.
0: Counter argument. We're right and they're wrong.
1: Jeez.
0: No, but it's true. It's not that we're just doing this for the radio show. We do it live, right? Full, you know, Bill O'Reilly style blanket. We'll do it live. But it's also totally unfiltered. We're not. It never be the thing that you are not. We describe the show. If you've never heard the show, first of all, welcome. Glad you're here. EatDrinkSmokeShow.com. Don't forget to follow us there and then get all the videos on YouTube. Look for Eat, Drink, Smoke, Instagram, Eat, Drink, Smoke Podcast. We are the gateway to cigars. A lot of other groups, a lot of other people do incredible work, but they are for people who are deep, deep, deep into cigars. We like who we are. We are the gateway into cigars, into understanding some of the basics, getting concepts, getting ideas, never trying to be more than we're not. Can I do it? Yeah, I can. It's not my interest. It's just not. I think I have no interest in telling you what to smoke. I have a very large interest, and Fingers does as well, when we started doing this some 8 years ago, of sharing what it is we're experiencing and then let people decide. There are cigars that we like that are on our list. I guarantee you there are people out there in Eat, Drink, Smoke Nation saying, Tony and Fingers don't know what the hell they're talking about. Fine. We concede. We don't know what the hell we're talking about.
1: Yeah.
0: Unless, of course, the counter argument is we're right and you're wrong. Who are we to decide what's right and what's wrong? What you like is what you like.
1: Right, unless it's putting ketchup on a hot dog, and that's a discussion.
0: Totally acceptable. As a matter of fact, I would put ketchup on a hot dog right now.
1: Discussion for another day. But no, I'm a fan of cigars. I'm a fan. I don't ever claim to be an expert. I'm giving you my opinion based on the experience that I'm having right now, right at the microphone.
0: Yeah.
1: And that's what we've always tried to do on the show. And I'm very happy with how we lay things out for people and try to draw them into the cigar community.
0: And if you're not happy with the way we do it, you're probably a communist.
1: Wow.
0: too much? Too soon?
1: Wow.
0: Do you want to do news of the week?
1: Quickly, the FTC, That's the Federal Trade Commission.
0: I love them.
1: Is warning about scammers who are spoofing car dealership websites. The agency says AI is making it easier for fraudsters to create websites that look like the real thing.
0: I did not know Fingers was going to do this story. When we come back, I'm going to share with you something I found. I'm going to send you the listing of what I found. And I sent it to a couple guys we know who are real serious car collectors to ask them the following question. Who falls for these scams?
1: Wow.
0: How does that work? How do people fall for this? And so this is a huge part of it. It is unbelievable what people will fall for, and it's getting tougher and tougher to decipher. Keep it here. It's Eat, Drink, Smoke.
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0: Now, I'm not going to give the name of the alleged dealership. I am not doing that because there will be no accusation made. But you just brought up a story, Fingers Malloy, about car dealerships and spoofing. It's Eat, Drink, Smoke. I'm Tony Katz, and that right there is America's favorite amateur drinker, Fingers Malloy.
1: I have no problem naming the dealer. Al's Fish Chips and Used Car Sales.
0: Nicely done. So go back to that story.
1: Okay.
0: The story is about how AI is being utilized by scammers to spoof websites, create fake websites for cars, and people are scamming people out of money on cars. So walk me through a little bit.
1: So this is from Fox59.com. Like I said in the previous segment, the FTC is warning about scammers who are spoofing car dealerships' websites. The agency says AI is making it easier for fraudsters to create websites that look like the real thing, complete with brand logos, vehicle listings, and photos down to the last detail.
0: So with that, I came across, as I'm looking at cars all the time, it's kind of one of the things I do. I would like to think that I could learn, get enough knowledge that I could be somebody who gets into collecting. Now, admittedly, I'd probably be into some really strange stuff that isn't so much stuff that's going to increase in value, but would be interesting to me.
1: Like a Chevy Vega.
0: Correct. I'm not really a collector guy. Collecting is something I used to do during my days of depression. Collecting is something I used to do as a way of being able to control something when I felt everything else was out of control.
1: That's interesting.
0: And I noticed that about myself as I started really understanding what was wrong with me. And so I stopped doing it. It's why I don't collect bourbon. I don't collect cigars. Everything I have, come drink. Everything I have, come smoke. I've got three cigars in there, three, that I am saving quite literally for when the kids get married, for like one of those kinds of things. Three cigars, some very rare Davidoffs, really rare Davidoffs, that I was given as a gift, I'm holding on to. Absolutely holding
1: on to. That's very cool.
0: Everything else, smoke away. I have some boxes I haven't opened yet. Like I have a box of cigars I've held on to for 3 years.
1: Really?
0: I'm just waiting for the moment. I just haven't had that moment yet, but everything else, I smoke. But on the car thing, I'm curious and I'm interested. So if anybody has a 74 to 76 Eldorado convertible, let me know. I'm ready. And I come across this Porsche. Now I have, and you know these guys, a couple friends who collect. I have one friend who if he was sitting with Jay Leno, Jay Leno would go, "Really? You've got that? Like, it's impressive. It's crazed." And I come across a 2008 911 Targa 4S, 26,000 miles.
1: Okay.
0: Manual. And the website says $24,400. And I said, shopkeep? That's not real. I know enough to know that that is a $60,000 car any day of the week. That's not real. That's impossible. I'm staring at it.
1: Unless there's nothing, it's a clear title, nothing funky about a rebuilt title or anything like that.
0: Doesn't say anything like that.
1: Okay.
0: It, buy it now, call now. It says it has a verified listing and title check and everything else now. The first thing I noticed is that no one is supplying the VIN. So I have no way to check the car. But never mind that. This is impossible. It's not possible. Now, I haven't called them yet. This is quite a few states away. If this was close enough, fingers, I would look at you and say, road trip. Mm-hmm. Not because I'm going to buy it, because I know it can't be right. I have to see what's happening with my own eyes. This goes to the idea of when it's too good to be true, it is.
1: Yeah.
0: So when we talk about the spoofing, when we talk about the scammers, I ask the same question of my collector friends every time I send them stuff. I'm like, how do they do it? How does the scam work? And so what I've been able to decipher, probably something you guys may already know, is that somebody gets emotionally attached to finding the deal. And then someone talks them through everything great about the car, sends them whatever fakeness needs to get fake because the AI can fake it. And then it's just send us a deposit. We'll hold it for you. And then we'll work out the financing. And they send the $500, $1,500, $8,000. I don't know what it is. And then they're gone. Gone. That's how the scam works. What I cannot do the math on, I cannot get my brain to accept, is that anybody would believe this. Now, there are scams that I can accept that people believe. These scams that prey on older Americans. Hey, you got a speeding ticket and we're going to revoke your license if you don't pay the $422. And then what happened? Was my wife driving that car? All of a sudden it's, you know, it's Beverly Hills Cop. That's my wife's car. And
1: yeah.
0: Gilbert Gottfried, gone too soon. I can see how those things work. I can see how those scams, oh, this is law enforcement. If you don't pay this, we're going to come to your house, take you to jail. They're preying on fear. How does this work?
1: I think, a couple of things. One, if you are looking for a car like this, you are used to being on the internet several hours a day looking for something, looking for the deal, looking for something that just popped up. The other thing, too, in this economy is you're always looking for a real deal, something that, you know, it's like, okay, I need to find something that I'm really getting my bang for the buck for. And you see something like this in the back of your mind, there has to be a part of you that says, this is too good to be true.
0: Right.
1: This is too good to be true. And Correct. You would hope that that voice would take over. But as the piece over at Fox 59 says, that they've gotten so good at this that they'll even have fake reviews of the dealership right there for people, like, you know, dozens of fake reviews to make this whole thing look really legit. So at the end of the day, you just have to make sure that you go above and beyond on your research of the dealership before you even contact them. Now, I've bought 3 or 4 cars out of state. All of them were reputable dealers.
0: You have flown to Tucson and driven back.
1: I have flown to Tucson. I've flown to Fort Worth, Texas. I was in Orlando and purchased a vehicle and drove it home. You really have to do your research before you make this kind of purchase. It's really risky buying something when you're getting on a plane. You're making a commitment. Before you're test driving it, you're putting a pretty large financial commitment into it. But when you see something like this that you pointed out with this Porsche, and they demand some sort of huge deposit.
0: Porsche.
1: Oh, pardon me. Pardon, Governor. Porsche. And they demand a huge deposit for you to hold the vehicle. That's when your spidey senses need to kick in and say, okay, I need to take a step back. Right. And not pursue this. So when are you buying this?
0: I already did. I sent the money. It turns out the dealership is owned by a Nigerian prince.
1: There it is.
0: If I had only not messed that up. Dang it. That was so good.
1: Did you have to not only email them your social security number, but also send it via fax?
0: I faxed it. Absolutely. I 100% did. It turns out they were the top search at AskJeeves.com.
1: There it is.
0: Stole your line right there. It blows my mind. It's not possible. And I looked at all their other inventory. I'm like, not possible, not possible. I look at these cars, not possible. Not also, if anybody has a 2014 FJ Cruiser they would like to sell, please be in touch.
1: You'll have to educate me on this. If this were in an accident and it were rebuilt, is it possible that it could be at that price?
0: I'm not an expert on the rebuilt titles. Everything is possible. But I certainly would not be a buyer. That's not, some people are okay with that. I can't. It's just not where I live.
1: The problem is reselling it. I mean, I had a car that was a rebuilt title, and I put 150,000 miles on it. It was great, but then you try to sell it.
0: You can't be done. Yeah. Well, I guess it can be. I'm
1: for
0: just not
1: pennies
0: guy.
1: On the dollar. Yeah,
0: I'm not the guy. Smoking the Aganorsa leaf, the Connecticut, and pairing it with... Oh, you're not going to believe this. And you'll never believe the price. Keep it here. It's Eat, Drink, Smoke.
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20: The war wears on. I'm Angelo Bavaro, Fox News. Americans are losing confidence in the president as the conflict with Iran reaches month 7. Fox's Alex Hogan.
21: In a new Fox News poll, 7 in 10 voters say they believe the Trump administration lacks a clear strategy for ending the conflict. That includes 95% of Democrats, 83% of independents, and 43% of Republicans. The ongoing unrest causing gas prices to soar, and President Trump says he believes Americans are willing to pay.
22: Iran will not have a nuclear weapon. Now, for that, people are going to have to pay some extra gas. I think most people, if they had a vote on lower gas prices or letting Iran have a nuclear weapon, I'd be willing to vote that it would be a massive landslide.
21: And a growing number, 47% of voters say they believe the conflict will make the U.S. less safe in the long run.
20: This comes as diesel prices hit a new record Sunday, surpassing $6.50 per gallon, according to AAA. Hours after Saudi Arabia's capital was attacked, the State Department issuing a safety alert to Americans overseas regarding travel disruptions.
23: The alert is once again warning Americans in the region of possible airspace closures, flight cancellations, and travel disruptions. These are periodic reminders. And also for U.S. government employees who work in Saudi Arabia, they will require special authorization to be there. Saudi Arabia says it foiled the Iran-backed Houthi rebels' attack on its capital of Riyadh, intercepting and destroying a ballistic missile there. Some residents say they heard an explosion. It's happening near King Khaled International Airport, causing travel disruptions there. And for the first time in months, emergency air raid alerts sounded across the capital. The Houthis also tried to attack spots near the Red Sea, but those were thwarted as well.
20: That is Fox's Stephanie Bennett. 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
20: President Trump announcing his administration's next steps to ramp up the development of artificial intelligence.
21: President Trump does not want federal regulation, but he's still taking action, announcing a new position in the White House, posting, quote, "I am forming the AI force, much like I did for Space Force, which has been a tremendous success in my first term. Now, to that end, I will be announcing the near future AI czar." Now, the president has dismissed Democrats who have been recently fighting for tighter regulations, calling their concerns politically motivated. Republicans are acknowledging AI safety, though. House Speaker Mike Johnson says lawmakers need to strike a balance between putting guardrails in place without losing our edge in a global competition with China.
20: Fox's Dana Marie McNichol. The midterm elections are getting underway with mail ballots already going out and early voting beginning in some states. Polls show the high cost of living is a major concern for voters. Senate Majority Whip John Barrasso of Wyoming telling NBC's Meet the Press, Republicans are focused on affordability.
3: And that's why we need more American energy production. We need to get rid of regulations. We need to do more with permitting. That's legislation we're working on now. The president and the Republicans are focused on all of those things.
20: Democrats have pointed to the U.S. conflict with Iran and President Trump's tariffs for raising prices for Americans and say they will do more to lower the cost of living than Republicans. President Trump will welcome Chinese leader Xi Jinping to the U.S. this week in his first state visit in more than a decade. President Trump is also holding a state dinner for the Chinese president, and several top tech leaders are expected to attend. But first, the president will meet with New York City Mayor Zohran Mamdani Monday at Gracie Mansion ahead of the U.N. General Assembly. City Hall says the talks will focus strictly on critical issues affecting New Yorkers. I'm Angelo Bavaro. And this is Fox News.
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4: From 21 Alive News, I'm meteorologist David Tillmans. 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We then cool down significantly this week as we begin the fall season. I'm meteorologist David Tillmans on Whoa 92.3 FM and 1190 AM.
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7: 0000.

0: So I hit the local liquor store looking for a deal. And maybe I found it. Or maybe not.
1: I can't wait.
0: It's Eat, Drink, Smoke. I'm Tony Katz. And that right there is America's favorite amateur drinker, Fingers Malloy. And this, oh, this is epic. This, kids, is called Ancient Age. Kentucky straight bourbon whiskey, carefully distilled along the banks of the Kentucky River, according to the finest old traditions. 40% alcohol by volume, 80 proof at the very, very baseline of the proof you would need in order to be a bourbon right here. We should note that this comes from Buffalo Trace.
1: Okay.
0: So, you know, respect. But the label, now the bottle is a Jack Daniel's bottle. It is. The label tells you this is something your grandfather had in the back of the liquor cabinet that he got from his grandfather.
1: Now, here's what's funny about it. Tony showed me this bottle, and I looked at it, and I freely admit I had never heard of Ancient Age Kentucky Straight Bourbon Whiskey. And I hate to judge a book by its cover.
0: But
1: you handed this to me, and I said, I'm guessing this was between $15 and $20.
0: I'll give you the price in just a moment here. But first, let's take a look at the bourbon itself. You can't judge a bourbon by its cover.
1: No.
0: That is a paler gold.
1: Flat beer.
0: Right there. Flat beer is correct. A little bit of viscosity, a little bit of sticking to the glass. We're using the official Eat, Drink, Smoke Kinsey glass right here. Oh, that's a nice nose. Not a big alcohol, as one would expect at 80 proof.
1: Yeah, it's a traditional kind of bourbon.
0: It's a little sweet right there. There's some oak.
1: Okay, no.
0: A little bit of fruit.
1: Yeah, no like ethanol on
0: no,
1: it
0: No, zero
1: all.
0: Ethanol. Absolutely zero ethanol.
1: Is that caramel?
0: Yeah, that's in there. Nothing's big. Nothing's pronounced. Nothing's like hearty.
1: No, and you got to get your nose way into the glass to get anything.
0: But easy, simple, not harsh, not painful. Like, dear Lord, what have I done to myself? Okay, all right. That's not bad at all.
1: No,
0: so far, so good. But sniffing only gets you so far. Let's get into the drinking. Fingers, are you ready for this?
1: I've had a lot of bourbon in the last few days, Tony.
0: So. Oh, yeah. Our kid here, Fingers, did a little trip to Louisville. And made it back. We're all very proud.
1: Part of my liver is still there, though.
0: All right. He's going in, ladies and gentlemen. He is doing what is known as the Kentucky Chew. He's taking the juice, moving it around the palate, getting an idea of the flavors. I believe in the two sips methodology. The first sip to set the taste buds. The second sip to really get an idea of flavors. What say you, Fingers Malloy?
1: Okay.
0: Now, would it help if I told you this was aged for 3 years?
1: Okay.
0: I guess that's a no.
1: There's some oak.
0: Right.
1: Maybe some caramel.
0: Okay.
1: Maybe some vanilla. No real sting at all. There's a gentle warmth in the chest. There's just not a lot there.
0: Okay. Very simple.
1: Yeah. No complaint. I mean, if somebody handed this to you, you'd sip it and you wouldn't say, oh my God, this is the worst thing I've ever tasted in my life, and spit it out.
0: Right.
1: But there's not a lot of strong notes there. You got to search. There's a little bit of spice, a little bit of oak. And after that, I feel like I'm searching for stuff.
0: All right. I'm going in. This is the Ancient Age Kentucky Straight Bourbon Whiskey. 80 proof, aged 3 years, no mash bill. I don't know what the mash bill is. We know it's 51% corn. That's all we know. At least 51% corn. Here we go.
1: He's going in, ladies and gentlemen, and he's doing what we like to call the Saginaw Swish, the Memphis Munch, Chattanooga Chomp. You're getting more off of this than I am.
0: It's fruitier than I thought it would be. That initial hit on the palate is unattractive.
1: How really? So?
0: A little stomach turning.
2: Really?
3: I'm running for a second.
1: How so? He's going back in the two-sip methodology that Tony likes to do in all of his bourbon reviews.
0: It's really thin.
1: Yeah.
0: It goes down, I think, a little unprepared. Like, you don't, there's no real flavor that comes out until this finish. The finish is actually very nice.
1: Is there a little orchard on the finish?
0: No, I think that, there's a little fruit. I don't know if I'd go orchard or big heavy. There's a very, very simple a spice, I would say, that's...
1: You said it's off-putting?
0: The first sip was off-putting the in terms of as it hit the palate. The finish is fine. A little bit of oak. There is, if there's a heat in the center chest, it is very slight and fleeting. It is simpler than I was expecting rock gut.
1: Yeah.
0: I was expecting just, dear Lord.
1: A harshness.
0: What did they scrape off the floor and put into a bottle?
1: And that's not there.
0: No. Simple. Simple bourbon. Very thin. Right? It doesn't have a richness. I would say that there's a little bit of honey on the palate.
1: But you have to search for all of this stuff. To me, there was oak. There's a little bit of spice. But other than that, I was like, okay, is that caramel? It's like I'm sitting back, you know, and really trying to determine what notes I'm getting. And then at the end, I got maybe a little bit of orchard, but everything's just kind of, other than the oak and that spice that hits right away, everything's just a little bit weak.
0: Weak is correct. The people over at Breaking Bourbon did a little history here that this started in 46, 1946. And then it got sold in 83, and then it was sold to a group in Japan. They sold the whole distillery to Sazerac, but kept the entity and brand trademarks. The distillery was the Albert B. Blanton Distillery, renamed, now known as Buffalo Trace. It's a simple, easy, budget bourbon, ladies and gentlemen.
1: I feel like, depending on what part of the country you're from, this would be a well bourbon or a rail bourbon.
0: Yeah, and it would be a very thin well or rail bourbon. But is it in your liquor cabinet, Fingers Malloy, for $20 a bottle?
1: Probably not.
0: Okay. There are some places you can get it for $12.
1: Probably. I mean, look, we talk all the time about old Granddad 114 that you can find for $20 for a fifth.
0: And what would you rather drink?
1: I would rather drink old Granddad 114.
0: Every day of the week and twice on Sunday.
1: But twice for 12 on bucks, Sunday. I mean, you could put this out on the table and say, have at it. And
0: you can use it as a mix to something else. You can do a bunch of things with it. It's actually better than I thought it would be.
1: Yeah.
0: And for $20, I'd go old Granddad. For $12, you can be Fingers Malloy. You can say, you know what? I'm serving this to the in-laws I never liked.
1: Wow. Yeah.
0: It's very special. It's ancient. Tea, drink, smoke.
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0: Football season has begun, and Fingers Malloy's Detroit Lions are 1-0 by the skin of their teeth. And the Indianapolis Colts, of course, I live in Indianapolis, I'm a Colts guy, have decided that football is for suckers.
1: They played on Sunday?
0: No, they did, however, wear uniforms.
1: Oh, well, it's always important to be fashionable.
0: It's Eat, Drink, Smoke. I'm Tony Katz, and that is America's favorite amateur drinker, Fingers Malloy. I can't say enough about how much I have to be done with the Colts, because the Colts are done with the Colts. And I don't feel that way about the players at all. I think these are professionals. I think they're serious guys who want to do well. The coaching, the general manager, and clearly the ownership. They may talk about winning. They don't show it. They don't show it to fans. They don't show any fire in the belly. They don't show anything. Well, we just got to clean some things up. I'm sorry. That's not going to cut it, as one of the local sports guys in Indianapolis, Kevin Bowen, pointed out very well. They've now lost 8 in a row. The Indianapolis Colts have the longest losing streak right now in the NFL.
1: Ouch.
0: Because of losing seven straight at the end of last season and once again missing the playoffs. And right now, on their way to again being 8-9, if they get to 8 wins.
1: So I was in a sports bar in Louisville watching the 1 o'clock games. And my focus, of course, was on those high-flying Detroit Lions, who
0: right.
1: were disappointing, but they came away with a victory at the end of the day.
0: Take what you can get.
1: You never apologize for a win, but I should receive an apology. Having said that, the audio was on for the Colts game, and I would hear every once in a while the analysts talk about some of the coaching decisions that were made, questioning why they're punting or why they're going for a field goal. They're down so far. And I was like, wow, this is not going to sit well with Colts Nation at all.
0: And the fans have every right to say, we're done here. You're not serious about this. Why are we spending money on you? You're not serious. And the person that I feel for and ask the most questions of is Carly Ursay Gordon, the daughter of Jim Ursay. The owner passed away last year. Look, everyone who has ever been part of the Colts organization will tell you that Jim is the guy you want to play for. A great owner, love the players. I don't question that at all. I don't question whether or not Carly Ursay Gordon or the other sisters love the players and love the organization. I don't want you to be somebody who tells me about love. You have to provide something to the fans. And it isn't always so much about winning as it is being serious about trying to win. And they don't show it. They can be as angry with me. You don't understand football. I understand this. I understand this, and I don't want to appreciate being told somehow I need to have had 40 years of football experience in order to understand it. They aren't showing it. And no matter what your team is, you got to at least see that there's some level of heart in the thing. And it's constantly the same old story and the same old excuses. And what I think fans really see is an unwillingness to be honest with them about what's going on.
1: So I will draw a comparison to the Detroit Lions. For years, William Clay Ford owned the Detroit Lions, and the fan base was not happy with his ownership. You know, it was nickel and diming a lot of the years of his ownership. Didn't feel like they really cared about winning. You know, just hand the ball to Barry for a lot of years and hope. Barry Sanders, excuse me, and hope that all works out. He passes away. His wife takes over, and then eventually, his daughter takes over the reins. The mother's still alive, but she's like 96 now or something. And they held on to the administration before Dan Campbell mm-hmm. came into play, and they held on 1 year too long. And it was because I believe it was a situation where the daughter took over and she didn't quite have all the information she thought necessary to make the decision.
0: That's really possible.
1: And I'm wondering if we're seeing the same thing with the Colts. This was even worse. At least there was kind of a line of succession, and they knew that this transition was coming from the mother to the daughter. I mean, the Colts situation is just terrible. Jim Ursay dies unexpectedly, and the daughter steps in and takes over. She may have needed a season to kind of figure things out, and now I would not be surprised if we see the Colts start out slow. Say they're 0-3, 0-4, something like that, where you may see some heads roll.
0: This could be also said of a bunch of other teams, so I don't want to just focus just on the Colts. Just brought up, we both watch football. These are the people that we root for. And Fingers is wearing his Detroit Lions shirt as we speak. And I have sold all my Colt 45.
1: Wow.
0: Did that right there. But football does bring us tailgating. And tailgating, something we can all approve of. This is a list of 29 top tailgate food ideas. Now, are you a tailgater?
1: Yes.
0: You like that kind of stuff.
1: Absolutely.
0: Is tailgating anything more than burgers and hot dogs? Brats, perhaps?
1: That's about it for me. I mean, it's amazing. I looked for a list thinking about, okay, this is the time of year to tailgate. And the amount of lists that people put together that said, bring some sandwiches, all cold food in a cooler. It's like, what? No, there has to be a grill involved.
0: This is not a kid's field trip, ladies and gentlemen. this is, you know, the kid isn't going to the local nature center. This is tailgating, and it has to be involved. So they start with something simple like a charcuterie, cheese and meat platter. Legit.
1: I saw that. I was like, this list screams Tony.
0: Right? Totally get that. The problem is that cheese in any level of temperature after 32 minutes is no longer the consistency of cheese. And so you can't leave that stuff out. And then they get into finger sandwiches. And at that moment, I hate this list and I hate everybody who was a part of it. Finger sandwiches.
1: I don't understand it.
0: Crazy.
1: I don't understand it. But there's some baked food in here later.
0: We'll get to it.
1: It's like, okay, you could make this on a grill. I understand this, but maybe I'm wrong. Listen, I will say this about if you are a tailgater that likes the sandwiches, it sure is easy cleanup. You don't have to worry about putting the grill away, you know, letting the grill cool down.
0: Are we reviewing this wrong? Is this about being at the game or is this about being at home? Because at home, some things are easier to do and more acceptable. Like, for example, cheesesteak egg rolls with wasabi crema. Now, I believe you can do an egg roll at all times. Deep frying food at a tailgate, not an easy thing to do.
1: Unless you bring your tailgate air fryer with you. And in that case, you can fry up all the egg rolls you like.
0: I've never hated you more in my life.
1: Right? Huh?
0: Classic barbecue pulled pork mac and cheese. Again, that's something that's coming with you. I have not, for a football game you're watching at home, sure. Is that tailgate food?
1: The pulled pork part is.
0: Right.
1: So, like I said, I struggled to find lists. But I said, okay, here's some meat.
0: Okay. Yeah,
1: meat. On a grill. Or in a crock pot is acceptable.
0: Yes. Loaded BLT onion rings. This is not Applebee's. It's a tailgate. We will have this list over at eatdrinksmokeshow.com so you can all be outrageously angry with it.
1: A smash burger.
0: Yes. Tailgate food. Sometimes things don't have to be fancy. They just have to be good. It's Eat Drink Smoke.
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19: 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More rainfall is in store for our Sunday. We could see an additional half an inch to inch of rain. 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We then cool down significantly this week as we begin the fall season. I'm meteorologist David Tillmans on WoWoWo 92.3 FM and 1190 AM.
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0: 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Listen up for a minute. 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
1: Connecticut, just a great example of all the different kinds of Connecticuts that are out there. I think it's an excellent cigar.
2: It hasn't really changed all that much for me as we've moved along into the midway through.
1: You said the spice subsided a bit for you.
2: Yeah, the second third of the cigar, that's where I'm at right now. I'm about halfway through the smoke. And that spice has subsided a little bit. I'm pretty much, it's a cedar meets hay for me. Mm-hmm. No complaints, but they're, and it's definitely in my humidor at $15. But if you're looking in my mind for a cigar that's got, you know, four or five different things that hits you, I don't know if this would qualify for that.
1: You don't know if it qualify for what?
2: If you want a cigar that has four or five things coming at you,
1: right.
2: I wouldn't say it. But there's nothing wrong with that. It's okay to have two or three notes and have it stay consistent throughout the whole stick. Has that really changed much for you?
1: You mentioned that the spice subsided. I think the spice kind of shifts a little bit. You know, you brought up the idea of that baking spice, and for me it was that cedar spice. And maybe it kind of flattens out into that black pepper kind of feel, but I just, it's such, it is different, and so I appreciate that, and I appreciate what level of tobacco is in here and how it plays. I just dig it. It's not even necessarily my normal flavor profile. I just dig what they're doing here, that it is so unique, it's so different, and somebody wants some of those more punch flavors. That this is it, you know, and you bring up the hay. Hay is a good flavor. Most people are confused by it. It plays really well here. I think the construction of the cigar is out of control, Aganorsa Leaf.
2: Yeah.
1: Really well done. I think the hand feel is terrific, being a soft box press, $15 a stick. The answer is yes. I totally dig it. And what we're drinking, the Ancient Age Bourbon, 3 years aged. Not so ancient. $20 a bottle or $12 a bottle, depending on where you like to do your shopping. Do you like it given to you in a plastic bag or in a paper bag? I believe that's the difference. And honestly, very, very basic. Fine. I've got a cube right here.
2: We both agree. We thought this was going to be
1: awful. Horrifyingly bad.
2: Yeah.
1: And it is not.
2: No. I expected this to be quite harsh.
1: It is 80 proof. It's slight. That's all you can say about it.
2: That's a good description.
1: A little touch of oak, a little touch of fruit, maybe a touch of honey. You had asked about, do you get some orchard? And the answer is no, you're kidding yourself. But you could probably use it for some things, right? Like a college party?
2: Yeah.
1: Right?
2: You had
1: B21.
2: I think it was Breaking Bourbon cautioned that it may not be something that you'd want to use in a cocktail because anything you put in it would overwhelm the bourbon.
1: And so now I'm about to add it to a cube, and I know this is going to be a disaster. There we go. I took it out of the Kinsey glass and added it to the Rocks glass right there. Fingers added a little bit of water to his. Water is the only thing that'll bring down proof. This is already 80 proof, so how much more down can we go? And water will make some flavors more pronounced, some more muted. It's what it does. I'm going in on the cube. Ancient age.
2: He's going in.
1: Ancient age. Sounds like a part of the Zelda series.
2: There we go. Is that a musical?
1: With starring George Takei.
2: Oh, my. He's going in, ladies and gentlemen. And, okay, he's not. The face isn't quite the face that he made the first time he had a sip, so maybe things are a little bit better. No?
1: Spicier.
2: Really? Okay.
1: And a touch more oak. Hold on.
2: Okay. Going back in for a second sip.
1: Holy crap, it's better on a cube.

0: That amazes me.
1: That's impossible. Yeah. Oh my gosh. There's a little tingle on the tongue. A little bit of cinnamon. Go. Holy cow. Okay. Holy cow. It's kind of lovely on a cube.
0: Okay.
1: That's impossible. Fingers added a little bit of water to his right there. Go on. No, why are you sniffing? Just drink. Just drink. You don't have to do the whole thing. There you go. I thought he was going to just down it all. Right there. Oh my gosh. What say you, Fingers?
0: Let's not get crazy. It did bring out a little bit more of that spice, and I'm getting some of that. You know, I was like, okay, is that caramel? And I don't know if it's just the power of suggestion. I am getting some honey that I didn't get before.
1: Yeah.
0: Listen. $12 a bottle.
1: $12 a bottle.
0: I would buy that for $12 a bottle if I was, you know, searching through my center console of my car and I had $12
1: right?
0: And that was there.
1: In pocket change?
0: Yeah. It is better if you monkey with it, which surprises me because we were talking about this off air and I said to you, I hope we enjoy the bourbon flavored water.
1: Yeah.
0: And It's
1: no, it holds.
0: It does hold and actually brings out some things that I wasn't expecting. Okay, for a budget bourbon, I'm warming to it a little bit more at $20 a bottle. At the end of the day, I mean, old granddad 114 knocks this out of the park.
1: Yeah, unquestionably true. For pound for pound, price for price, I'm doing old grand. We use old granddad 114 as our baseline. We have since the first time we tried it. It's not that it's the only bourbon. It's not that it's the official bourbon. It's that when we talk about what is bourbon, like where do we start from? We start from there. The old granddad 114 is where we begin.
0: Because it's at that price, is it in your liquor cabinet?
1: Correct.
0: And at $20 a bottle, pound for pound, ounce for ounce.
1: Unquestionable. Which is why it would not be this for me. By the way, they call this genuine sour mash.
0: Well, you didn't say that at the beginning
1: right
0: of the
1: here.
0: Review.
1: Genuine Kentucky Straight Bourbon Whiskey sour mash right there.
0: That, okay. That really surprises me because I was not expecting that to happen.
1: Have any flavor whatsoever.
0: Right. I thought for sure this was going to be like the most watered down, like you were at a wedding.
1: Yeah.
0: It was no, that actually plays better with a little bit of water in it.
1: Like you were at a wedding and the bridesmaids decided to go for your brother and not you. Like that kind of wedding.
0: Wow.
1: Yeah.
0: Well, that's usually straight to Fireball, isn't it?
1: You never go full Fireball.
0: Friends don't let friends fireball.
1: That's the truth. Fingers boy, it is time for news of the week.
0: TonyTheHill.com has the story. Amazon is once again raising wages for some of its workers and giving all of its U.S. employees a grocery discount. The minimum wage starting for a full-time core operations employee will now be $20 an hour, an increase of $1 an hour for qualifying workers, according to Amazon. The move bumps the company's average hourly wage to almost $24 an hour.
1: Yeah, so basically we both have to quit our jobs and go work at Amazon.
0: Well, for
1: I also look very good in a vest, so that allows me Walmart.
0: Ah.
1: And I don't know what other what's a big vest job. Oh, Tech Bro.
0: Oh,
1: so those are three opportunities.
0: That and Circuit City.
1: I hate to break it to you.
0: What? They don't pay $24 an hour at Circuit City?
1: No.
0: Oh, drat.
1: No.
0: There goes up my backup plan if this radio thing doesn't work out.
1: Yeah, at least you can always get a job at the Ground Round.
0: It's always been the dream.
1: It is a dream. It's time, Fingers Malloy, for News of the Week. Did we already do News of the Week? You were doing News of the Week. Did I forget where I am? I might be having a stroke. It's the ancient age. Wow. I don't remember saying
0: Tony,
1: it.
0: Tony, TheHill.com has a story.
1: Oh, yeah?
0: Amazon.com.
1: No.
0: They're going to start paying their people more money.
1: Oh, well, I guess we'll have to get new jobs.
0: Film at 11.
1: It's been a long day. I apologize for nothing. It's Eat, Drink, Smoke.
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1: Since everybody is talking about AI, we figured we should talk about AI. Because I have found that according to the popular screamers in social media, I have a very, very isolated opinion. I don't know if that's true about normal people. Because social media is not normal.
0: It's not?
1: Turns out.
0: I've been monitoring social media outrage for nothing?
1: Well, I didn't say that.
0: Oh, thank you.
1: Tea, drink, smoke. I'm Tony Katz, and that is America's favorite amateur drinker, Fingers Malloy. So there's been a lot of talk and a lot of conversation about AI, a conversation about data centers. There's been a big mob mentality against data centers. And then there's been this conversation about AI where this one guy who spent some years at ChatGPT and about 3 weeks at Anthropic, which is Claude, that AI, said AI has the possibility to kill all of humanity in 10 years. And there have already been this push for we've got to guardrail this and guardrail that. And then there have been, on a political basis, Democrats saying we have to stop AI altogether. And now, because of this guy, then there was the CEO of Anthropic, Dario Amodei, who has said we need to pace AI. We need to slow down and start asking the government to engage regulations. And Sam Altman, who's ChatGPT, is in on this. And Elon Musk, right, Grok AI. And, oh, we do need to slow down. And now there's this radicalized push to stop AI. I am in, I think, a camp by myself, but I could be wrong. I don't mind if we as a society ask, what are we doing with AI? What does it do? What can it do? And are there things that are a danger? Can we look at these things? I do not mind if a town, a municipality, a city says, we don't want that data center. My issue is with the mob mentality against data centers and AI. Saying we're going to have moratoriums on data centers, we never want a data center. There are a lot of counties across the country that have a real opportunity to bring in a real tax base from data centers. These are rural counties. I didn't say a data center belongs everywhere, but to be saying that a data center belongs nowhere is madness. Then there's the reality of AI. And the reality is, it's here, kitten. It's not going anywhere. And AI is going to be used by our enemies. China, Russia, Iran, just to name three. And they aren't going to stop doing anything. They're going to keep building AI and using AI. The problem for China is they don't know what they're doing. The latest reports, they've got DeepSeek and a couple of others. Their AI basically takes the query asked of it and is sending it over to U.S.-based AI companies to get the answers, and then they're pushing it back. They don't actually have the skill set. They are very far behind. Because what the communist Chinese government does, remember, we're always talking about the communist Chinese government, is they steal. They don't actually create. They have no capacity to create. They steal. Now, if someone wants to argue that with me on a political basis, knock yourselves out. This is just the reality of what it is that society, that communist society has built. And everything they have built, they have stolen. That's what they do. Being anti-AI is fine if you don't want to use it in your life. Being anti-AI for our society, for the American society, is a ridiculously terrible idea. Being anti-data center, I think, is a very bad idea. Us asking where do we want to have some level of regulation is totally fine. That's a legitimate conversation that we as a people are supposed to have. But we're not having rational conversation. We're having purely political screaming and yelling where it's how can I paint my political opponent as somebody who believes in the destruction of humanity, doesn't believe in people because they support artificial intelligence. And that's just ridiculous. So, yes, I am fine with AI. I'm fine with the conversation about exactly where are the issues and how do we engage protection of those issues. But just screaming no to everything is, to me, pablum. It's a massive, massive mistake. And it's being made on the left and it's being made on the right because everybody wants to say, what money can I raise for this politically or what anger can I create to that allow me to get clicks? And none of that is actual real life.
0: Okay, a lot to unpack there. Let me try to unpack all of that by going to ChatGPT to come up with a response.
1: Right, right. If you want to put that into your search engines or into your AI agents to come up with an
0: answer. Here is what I see as a major problem with this whole national conversation, which, as you know, most national conversations in this country is really nothing more than two monologues screaming at each other.
1: Yeah.
0: It's really hard to find good, hard, reliable information that's trustworthy on this stuff. Because so much of what is being said about this is narrative driven on both sides. You know, you'll see news stories about data centers, and you don't know if these are activists that are trying to throw a narrative out there, whether it's the noise that's created by these data centers, if there's any kind of, water pollution from the data centers. And you try to get through all of this and figure out what is real, what is narrative. And for a lot of Americans, I believe it's difficult to get that information. And all they see is what's being shared on social media,
1: right,
0: which, again, narrative driven, whether it's it could be from the Chi-Coms. It could be from activists here. It's difficult, I think, for a lot of people to figure out a good opinion on AI. So a lot of people, because of some of the things that have been said about its impact on the economy,
1: right,
0: where it could be eliminating whole industries within 5-7 years.
1: Eliminating jobs.
0: Yeah. So naturally, there's always that fear of change, especially radical change when it comes to how it could impact the economy and how it could impact people's jobs, their livelihoods, things like that. So all that being said, I really don't have an opinion right now on AI.
1: Wow.
0: When it comes to, okay, it always makes me nervous when you talk about we need more regulation when it comes to anything. Always makes me nervous.
1: I understand. You and I come from the same place. But I think that we, the people, can engage the national debate on what that could be.
0: Because a lot of this stuff can be very scary when it comes to the development of bad actors getting a hold of this stuff and using it in very terrible things.
1: Correct.
0: Very, very terrible ways should frighten people. But the impact of a data center in a rural area, I still don't know what it is. You know, mm-hmm. It doesn't really have a horrible environmental impact. Does it really create a tremendous amount of noise where someone doesn't want to live a half a mile away from it?
1: Understandable.
0: But these are discussions we need to have, and we need to have reliable information to make these decisions, and it's very tough to find it.
1: And on a political level, they have decided, screw that. How can I scream at the other person even louder?
0: And you touched on something that I think is important. Much of the conversation is being led by people who are just trying to get clicks and enrich themselves based on that. And that's a huge problem. It's a problem that's nothing. That's not new.
1: I'm in favor of the data centers providing their own power. That's going to be done through things called small modular reactors and other things like that. Closed looped water system. So you're not just taking constant water and the water is the cool down system. That is what I favor. These are all parts of the conversation. What we just went through just in these couple minutes isn't happening anywhere. It is this group of politicos screaming that we have to shut it down. There is the President Trump theory that whoever wins AI wins, right? Because and there is a truth to that. China is here, and they're trying to steal it. They're trying to build it, and they are going to use it for brutal, nefarious purposes.
0: And there's no national conversation going on in China.
1: No. No, and there hasn't been for many, many years. We'll talk more about this. Find everything we do at EatDrinkSmokeShow.com. 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Yeah, you got to get that. It's Eat, Drink, Smoke.
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20: An ICE shooting in Texas. I'm Kathleen Maloney, Fox News. An immigration enforcement agent shot a man in Austin, Texas today. Austin Travis County EMS Chief Rob Lucas says the man was brought to a hospital within minutes.
21: One individual was identified suffering from a gunshot wound. The patient was stable, vital signs were stable, but in serious condition. They were transported off the scene within 9 minutes of arrival of EMS resources and transported to a local trauma center.
20: Texas Democratic Congressman Greg Cesar says the investigation into the shooting should continue, and he told reporters ICE should leave Austin. Eight people were injured following a shooting Saturday night north of Orlando in the Florida town of Sanford. The police department says it happened during a gathering at a home, but they're not saying yet if they know what led to that incident. A new warning for Americans in the Middle East as President Trump weighs whether to take action in Iran. Fox's Trey Yingst in Tel Aviv.
22: Tension does remain high across the Middle East as the State Department is once again warning American citizens here to remain vigilant. An alert went out to Americans overnight warning them of possible airspace closures and flight cancellations. The message was sent by U.S. embassies in various capitals, including Jerusalem. While the trigger for these alerts is unknown, Israeli officials had previously warned Iran against attacking their country during the Jewish high holidays. The holiest day in Judaism, Yom Kippur, begins amid concerns of regional escalation. The Iranians remain defiant, saying they won't re-engage with the United States until all of their conditions are met. This includes ending the conflict on all fronts, unfreezing Iranian assets, and stopping the naval blockade.
20: CENTCOM Commander Admiral Brad Cooper says the U.S. has helped escort a billion barrels of oil through the Strait of Hormuz in recent months. 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
20: Ed Sheeran apologizes after a wave of artists dropped out in support of Macklemore, who was removed from his tour after his Free Palestine comment. Fox's CB Cotton explains.
35: Sheeran said he never wanted to be a, quote, activist musician, while also suggesting that he really had no choice but to now speak out about the Middle East.
36: What happened in Israel and at the Nova Music Festival on October 7th was horrific and compounded centuries of Jewish pain. What is happening in Gaza is a catastrophic and unjustifiable and disproportionate.
35: That was just a portion of Sheeran's opening remarks. At one point, he explained that he chose not to come out onto a secondary stage because he wasn't sure whether people would throw items at him.
20: Last week, Sheeran said it was the tour promoter's decision, but Macklemore says Sheeran told him Patriots owner, billionaire Robert Kraft, was behind his removal. The Senate shows strong support for a new bill that would overhaul college sports. Fox's Madeline Rivera in D.C. with details.
2: Protect College Sports Act. It passed a procedural vote in the Senate last week, which means it is heading to the floor for debate. The bill establishes a national standard for name, image, and likeness compensation, eliminating the confusion that comes with a patchwork of state rules. Some athletes now making millions of dollars off these deals. Currently, elite players can transfer to the highest bidder without restrictions, giving powerhouse schools an even greater advantage. And athletic departments with tight margins are redirecting funds from lower revenue sports to avoid losing top football and basketball recruits.
20: Connecticut Democrat Senator Chris Murphy argues that the bill will protect billions of dollars that sports industry executives are making over the athletes, while critics argue the bill places a limit on athletes, preventing their full potential. I'm Kathleen Maloney. This is Fox News.
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3: 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More rainfall is in store for our Sunday. We could see an additional half an inch to inch of rain. 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We then cool down significantly this week as we begin the fall season. 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
1: Jimmy, back in action, hour number three of Fox Across America with your main man, Jimmy Failla. We're going to be joined in studio by Trace Gallagher, the host of Fox News at Night, a man far too classy for this venue, but he's got a book to sell, so he's got to suck it up, and he's got to hang out with a radio dirtbag like me. 888-788-9910. If you would like to pull a Garth Brooks and have a friend in low places, as I am day in and day out for the American people. We have one rule on the show. I say it every day to the point of exhaustion. We don't care what you identify as, what you're attracted to, who you vote for, agree, disagree. None of it matters. Just don't behave like a complete and total that is it. That's all we ask. Republican, Democrat, none of that matters to me. We don't need more Republicans. We don't need more Democrats. We need less. If we could do that, we'd have a shot in life. So as we get underway, that is very much the goal. It's a kumbaya, old-fashioned talk show.
2: This sounds very gay.
1: All right, well, that's enough out of Tony Soprano. So we get underway in hour number three. A lot of the focus so far today has been on the fact that AI is supposedly going to kill us all, each and every one of us. Anytime the narrative begins with do it this way or we're all going to die, it's a scam. Climate change was a scam. The vaccine mandate was a scam because it did not perform as advertised. Net neutrality was a scam. What do they always tell us with gender reassignment surgeries? If you don't let a five-year-old make a permanent surgical decision about their body, they're going to grow up to kill themselves. Guys, that is complete and total bullshit. It really is.
3: He's a lousy dad, but he's right.
1: Here's Jensen Huang. He's the CEO of NVIDIA, and he's telling you the truth. It's all overblown. I will give you the motivations why. Clip three.
4: The narrative is much more practical. Nobody's in China is saying that there's end of this and end of that and, you know, cataclysmic this and, you know,
5: Doom or that.
4: Yeah.
6: They're much more pragmatic about it. They see AI as a technology that's going to advance their economy, advance their society. And they don't have these groups who are basically saying it's going to end civilization.
4: And we're making it up. The part that is frustrating is if it was true, then we ought to talk about it and go do something about it.
5: Right.
4: Even if it's true, we ought to spend more time doing something about it than worrying a bunch of people who can't do anything about it.
1: Amen.
7: I think he's got a point.
1: Okay. If it's true, AI is going to kill us all. Shouldn't the people running the companies be working on that instead of running to social media and telling you and me that we're all going to die? We can't do anything. How do we benefit from, hey, by the way, I'm the AI guy. You're all going to die.
8: Ah!
1: You know?
8: Ah, no!
1: You know, it's not good. Okay, but the reason they're doing it is multifaceted, and that's the biggest issue right now in the moment we find ourselves. There's no room for nuance in politics anymore. You have to be all in, okay? Something is labeled a Republican cause or a Democrat cause, and then you retreat to your respective corners and fight for your cause. That's what politics has been reduced to. It is a very reductive time in our society. That's why Democrats speak in broad strokes. Oh, Republicans are anti-immigration because they're racist. It's not good.
3: Democrats just call everyone racist so they go along with their stupid ideas.
1: Totally. And I say that why? Because no Republican is against immigration. Not one. What they're against is illegal immigration. Immigration as a whole is something we allow to happen 10 million times a year legally. People who come here, pay taxes, go through the proper channels, okay, and prioritize the value of citizenship and the rule of law. We want those people here. They are very much the folks that built this next generation of America. And we all concede that as Republicans, that we want that, which means we're taking in people from every race, ethnicity, and social background there is year in and year out in record numbers. That's happening right now. Illegal immigration is what we oppose. But the Democrats try to reduce it to skin color because it simplifies the conversation. Well, the Republicans don't like brown people. And you're not going to vote for the people who don't like brown people, are you? I mean, I played this clip for you yesterday. Okay, it's a clip of Pete Buttigieg saying the Republicans are trying to minimize black representation in the South as Byron Donalds is on my show as the nominee for governor in the South.
5: Pete Buttigieg is pathetic.
1: But why is he saying Republicans hate black people? Because Pete Buttigieg, a gay man himself, is polling at 0% with black voters. So when you have no black support, what do? You call other people racist. You think it's going to win you over some black votes. That's why Abdul Al-Sayed, I played the clip in the last hour, is suddenly talking about reparations. Abdul Al-Sayed is polling at 2% with black voters. Okay, so now he's on TV talking about reparations, thinking that if he offers black people free stuff, they're going to come along and vote for him.
2: You can't handle the truth.
1: Okay, but he's trying. Okay, but it's the same thing when it comes to AI. There's so much more nuance to this than you either support open borders or you hate them because you're a racist. The reason people are against illegal immigration beyond the fact, okay, that citizenship and the rule of law has to matter, and you can't get beyond that fact if you're going to be a sustainable country, citizenship and the rule of law have to matter. There is no getting past it. But if you want to get into the weeds of illegal immigration and why we oppose it, is number one, when people come here illegally, it cheapens the value of American labor. So on a financial standpoint, you as an American citizen are hurt financially by illegal immigration. Number two, when people come here illegally, it triggers a massive humanitarian crisis because the more people that are traveling across our border at the hands of drug cartels and coyotes and human traffickers, the more people who were harmed by drugs or sexual abuse. Do you know every child that crosses our border above the age of 10, if in fact she's female, every girl above the age of 10 that crosses the border illegally gets a pregnancy test when she's processed at an ICE facility. Did you know that? It's disgusting. Tom Homan was the guy who explained that to us on our show. Why? Because 80% of the girls who cross our border illegally get sexually assaulted at some point during their journey. That, to me, bit of a humanitarian crisis. 300,000 people died of fentanyl overdose deaths under Biden because of all the illegal drugs that were trafficked into our country because of that open border illegal immigration policy the Democrats were championing. Never mind the fact that 500,000 kids went missing under Joe Biden because they were trafficked into this country illegally and we lost track of them. So you understand there are real complex discussions to have about immigration. And when you look at it as, well, you either like brown people or you hate them, and that's the only discussion we get to have, the next thing you know, people are suffering. Americans are indifferent to it because that suffering is either A, good, or B, bad for their political aspirations. And that's what happens. Democrats don't like to talk about any of the people getting killed by illegal immigrants right now. My man Larry Menti on WOR this morning was losing his mind over that story in Pennsylvania last week where the six-year-old girl was abducted and raped by an illegal immigrant who shouldn't be in the country. And he was mad because none of the news outlets picked it up. I mean, Fox probably only got a hold of it because finally they had a local outlet that covered it. But the truth is people don't want to have that discussion because folks on the left go, well, if we talk about the illegal immigrants killing people, that's not good. It's going to make a lot of folks turn against open borders. So we're better off just saying the Republicans are racist. That's why they're bringing up the immigrants killing people. There's always a political motivation. And that's the biggest frustration to every one of these issues is that I just gave you within the border, okay, seven different things that are affected by illegal immigration in the negative. But we're still not having that debate at a national level. We're having the debate of borders. Are you racist or not? Now, that's not true, but that's how politics get distilled. And I'll be honest with you, every single view that the Republicans hold right now when it comes to borders is a view that was held by Barack Obama when he was running for president. Okay.
7: Tell him like it is.
1: No, he's going to tell it like it is. Here is Barack Obama as a presidential candidate talking about the border and how no illegal immigrants should work in this country. Clip 14.
9: Illegal immigration is bad for illegal immigrants and bad for the workers they compete against. Replacing the flood of illegals with a regulated stream of legal immigrants who enter the United States after background checks and who are provided labor rights would enhance our security, raise wages, and improve working conditions for all Americans. I fully appreciate, though, that we can't create a new guest worker program without making it as close to impossible as we can for illegal workers to find employment.
1: Wow, Barack Obama.
9: We don't need new guest workers plus future undocumented immigrants. We need guest workers instead of undocumented immigrants.
1: Wow. If Barack Obama said that in the modern Democrat Party, they'd be like,
10: he should be behind bars.
1: They'd consider him like a race criminal. We don't need illegal immigrants. They shouldn't be working here. We should be cracking down on companies that give them benefits. Is any Democrat saying that in this modern moment?
11: The answer would be no.
1: Now we're being told, as my mayor, Zoran Mamdani, that if you want to stop illegal immigrants from getting Medicare funding, that you're some type of a racist demon, and he's not going to allow it as a sanctuary city mayor. And in the process, because we're trying to speak and portray our political opponents in the most redundant and simplistic terms, we're losing focus of what, like, actually matters here. Okay, there's a humanitarian crisis when it comes to illegal immigration, number one. Number two, sanctuary cities prioritize criminals over law-abiding citizens. So you think about that. A sanctuary city is where somebody like Kay Steinle got killed, or Lake and Riley. You know, when you think about things that have happened, okay, in that part of the country, that's if you're listening on GAU down in Athens, you know all about Lake and Riley. It's horrific. But the Democrats, not one of them, voted in support of the Lake and Riley Act. They said it was racist. So you try to pass an act that's going to allow local law enforcement to cooperate with ICE at the national level and deport violent criminals who are in this country illegally. Democrats vote against that because they say you're just passing the bill because you're a racist. Like, have you ever heard anything more reductive and stupid? But it's the same way we approach every single subject now. Oh, you don't want biological men in your daughter's changing room? Why? Because you're a transphobic bigot and you hope all trans people die? You're committing trans genocide? What kind of a monster are you? That's what they do. Okay, that's every approach they take to an issue. That's what climate change was. Whoa, what? You don't want to give the government control of your light bulbs, the car you drive, the microwave you use, the oven you cook with? What? It's because you want us all to die? You don't value human life? You're a monster! We're all going to die because of climate change. By the way, they've all moved on from climate change. They don't care anymore. Now they're on to AI is going to kill us. Okay, and I'm going to talk to you a little bit about AI in the next segment, but I open this hour by telling you what Jensen Huang said earlier. There is no existential threat posed to us from AI. China wants American citizens to believe that because China's trying to beat us in an AI race. Okay, they're way behind right now. So one of the big things they've done is they've thrown a lot of money behind influence campaigns on TikTok, which make their way over to Twitter and Facebook and onto your TV screen. It's people expressing paranoia as it pertains to AI. It's going to kill us all. The data centers are going to screw you up. There's going to be no water. Your kids are going to get sick. We can't have this happen. And who pays to do that? China. Okay, why do the Democrats want to talk about AI so much right now? At the top of the party, Barack Obama wants you talking about AI because anything's better than talking about socialism.
7: I agree with that.
1: That's why he's pushing it hard. He doesn't want you talking about socialism. The Democrats and a lot of these statewide races are in big trouble if we keep talking about socialism. So there's that motivation. And then there's a third motivation. The AI companies here in America that are calling to have themselves regulated know that your fear is the only thing. It is the only thing that gives the government to green light something. When the government wants to green light something like a vaccine mandate for a vaccine that Anthony Fauci was openly communicating didn't work behind closed doors, but mandating it in public. Okay, it's by getting on TV and saying we're all going to die. You're going to die. They're going to die. He's going to die. She's going to die. It's a Dr. Seuss book. You're going to die in a boat, on a goat, on a plane, with a train. So get the vaccine mandate and shame everybody else who doesn't get it. And that's where this is about to head with AI. We're like a week away from vaccine level hysteria. And if you're not one of the people calling on the government to reduce AI and rein it in, you're committing some form of genocide just the way you were with the vaccine. Okay, I'm going to play you a clip of people shaming the unvaccinated. I want you to understand that every person in this clip is wrong. Okay, because the vaccine didn't work as advertised and vaccinated people got COVID and died from it. Hundreds of thousands of them did. But I want you to listen to the self-righteousness of the incorrect, because it's coming your way when it comes to all of this AI stuff.
11: Not getting vaccines. It's time to start shaming them.
12: Because frankly, we know that we can't trust the unvaccinated.
13: 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I want my freedom to live.
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3: Thanks so much for joining me on Friday. Kayla Blakeslee will be back on Monday. 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

0: There it is, Fox Across America with Jimmy Failla, Trace Gallagher in the On Deck Circle. Trying to give you some perspective on everything going on in the world. Here's President Trump summing it up. Clip one.
1: Well, I know about AI. I know. I also have common sense about AI. The robots will not be taking over. AI will not be taking over the rest of the world. The whole thing is a hoax.
0: And he's not wrong, okay? AI is going to do a lot of different things. And it's going to revolutionize the way we treat diseases. It's going to revolutionize communication and forms of travel and manufacturing and things of great import. Okay, but what it's not going to do is kill us all. And if it is going to kill us all, then we're screwed because China is not stopping. So all America would be doing by slamming on the brakes is giving China the ability to kill us and ceding ground on the weapons front. So I don't see it. And anytime I'm told that we're all going to die, there's usually somebody funding that narrative that has something to gain from telling you that. China is the one saying data centers are the devil and AI is going to kill us all. That's where it's coming from. Okay? American companies who have spent bazillions of dollars developing AI, okay, they are now asking for government regulation because that will give them control over this emerging market. They'll say, hey, we're the big companies. We're the good guys. We've made the most advances and spent the most money. Let us, for all intents and purposes, work hand in hand with the government to regulate our own products because, in essence, that allows them to box out their upstart competitors. Okay, that's a real thing. So there's a domestic agenda. The domestic agenda on the capitalist front is companies want to impose regulations on their own products because it gives them oversight of emerging technologies that their competitors might be developing. Okay? The political attachment to that is the Democrats at this stage of the midterms are now going all in on AI is going to kill us all because every day that you spend talking about AI killing us all is a day that you don't spend talking about socialism.
2: Ah, you have a good eye, my man.
0: Socialism is a massive liability. So you've got American companies trying to demonize their own product as they continue to raise IPOs. AI is going to kill us. There's a good chance it's going to kill us. By the way, do you want to donate? We're going public. They're literally doing that in the same breath. AI is going to kill us. We're all going to die. But we've got an IPO coming out. So if you want a piece of that action, here's Elon Musk talking about it. Clip seven.
3: The danger of AI is very significant at this point. That we need to do better with AI safety, or we have at this point exponentially increasing risk with the AI models. When a lot of people from Anthropic and from OpenAI are telling you that their models are very dangerous, I think we should believe them. It certainly is like some crazy 4D chess to, you know, say there's whatever 10% chance of annihilating humanity. But by the way, how much allocation would you like in our IPO?
0: I mean, think about that. This technology is going to kill us all. Do you want to invest in it? That's the reality of right now. Okay, they wouldn't be telling you to invest if they really thought it was bad.

0: JB here. 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
1: Fox News, I'm Angelo Bavaro. A man shot and injured by a federal immigration officer in Austin, Texas. Austin Travis County EMS Chief Rob Lukritz.
2: The patient was stable, vital signs were stable, but in serious condition. They were transported off the scene within 9 minutes of arrival of EMS resources and transported to a local trauma center.
1: Protesters in the city demanding an independent investigation. President Trump weighing more action on Iran amid a new security warning in the Middle East.
3: An alert went out to Americans overnight, warning them of possible airspace closures and flight cancellations. The message was sent by U.S. embassies in various capitals, including Jerusalem.
1: Fox's Trey Yingst. President Trump is set to welcome China's leader to the White House this week, as well as speak to the U.N. General Assembly in New York City. That's where he will also meet with Mayor Zohran Mamdani on Monday. 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
5: From 21 Alive News, I'm meteorologist David Tillmans. More rainfall is in store for our Sunday. We could see an additional half an inch to inch of rain. Make sure you are being mindful while driving and do not drive over flooded roadways. We then cool down significantly this week as we begin the fall season. I'm meteorologist David Tillmans on WoWo 92.3 FM and 1190 AM.
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0: Hey, Wobbleland, it's KB here. Listen up for a minute. We need to talk about my friends over at Fred Tenya Shoes because a lot of people are surprised by this. 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
1: We are being graced by the presence of actual cable news royalty. Am I reading this right? You wrote it down on an index card. I'm kidding. The host of Fox News at Night, the author of the smash hit new book, turns out they were right all along. Lessons I learned eventually. Trace Gallagher is here and the crowd goes wild. Good to see you.
2: Nice to be here, Jimmy. Thank you.
1: This is like... I honestly, and I do mean this, in radio land, this is a big deal for us to have you here on the East Coast. Everybody is a very pro Gallagher crowd.
2: We appreciate that.
1: Okay,
2: but Gallagher's love it. The Irish are very happy right now.
1: But we're giving you the reception of like a North Korean leader. There was a forced weeping session outside the studio.
2: Yeah,
1: people are crying. Mikey just fed his uncle to a dog. They're going full kid. It's Kim Jong Gallagher.
2: Yeah,
1: I'm kidding. That is not a lesson you learned in this book. But the reason I love this book so much, and everyone can buy it, it's available for pre-order right now.
2: No, it's actually for sale today.
1: Yeah,
2: it's dropped.
1: You. Pre-order,
2: it's
1: purchase,
2: books,
1: digital.
2: Yeah.
1: And there's a lot of fun facts before I get into the book itself, but this really matters because my show on the radio side, you understand?
2: Uh-huh.
1: I really am America's life coach because I don't have any actual formal background in education or anything, but I understand people and humanity and human nature well because everyone who used to get into my taxi would use me as a cheap therapist.
2: Right.
1: You just afford it. You're never going to see you again.
2: Right.
1: They just dump everything on you. So when I was reading about your book initially, I was like, no, but this is the greatest thing you could ever do because you are giving people your security clearance from the people you've had access to that have distilled good kernels of wisdom about life and everything else.
2: That's exactly right. And I mean, we have come across some great people, and that's the whole thing. It's unexpected. All this stuff, you run across these characters in your life, this life you stumble into, and you stumble into it partly because people give you good advice. People give you good guidance, and good guidance can shape young minds and bodies, and I mean, it's like the greatest thing in the world, right? It's how you utilize it, and everybody from, you know, the great coach John Wooden, who had the famous thing, and I went to his basketball camp when I was a kid because I was a crappy basketball player.
1: What?
2: So I played baseball and I played football. I played football in college and I played baseball as a youth. And then when I went to Mammoth High School. You know where Mammoth is.
1: We just drove down 395.
2: There you go. So I was in Mammoth High School. It's got 240, at least then, 240 kids. You got to play three sports because they don't have any athletes.
1: Yeah.
2: So the basketball coach is like, got to play. And I said, I'm crappy at basketball, coach. He's like, I don't care. So I'm looking and John Wooden's got a camp in Southern California. $500
1: Come on.
2: The 70s, that's a bunch of money.
1: That's $1 billion.
2: Right. So I talked to my dad, and he's like, listen, I'll come up with half. You come up with half. So I'm bussing tables. I'm doing whatever. I come up with half, $500, down to the Wooden camp we go.
1: Wow.
2: I'm in John Wooden's camp in the gymnasium. There's probably 400 kids, right? All guys. And 2 minutes in there, and John Wooden walks out on stage. The Wizard of Westwood. The guy who, by the way, just won, at that time, won 10 NC2A championships in 12 years.
1: That is bananas.
2: So we're sitting there, and John Wooden walks out on the stage, and he taps the microphone 3 times, and he says, boys, he says, I want you to sit down, take off your shoes and socks. You should have 2 pairs of socks. He says, take the first pair, put them on inside out. You take the second pair, you put them on the right way. And then you put your shoes on, tie them up nice and tight. If you do that, you will never get blisters. You cannot play good basketball with blisters. And then the Wizard of Westwood turned and walked off stage. We never saw him again. Never saw him again. And I thought, did I just get screwed or what?
1: You literally had to foot the bill.
2: And look, the camp turned out to be good. But the truth is, it was never about the socks. It was about John Wooden and fundamentals.
1: Yes.
2: He was always a coach where he's like, listen, it's about the fundamentals. I do the X's and O's. You do what I say, and we're going to win. And they did.
1: Amazing. So not only are you going to have a phenomenal read and impart all kinds of wisdom from, you know, people who are serious thought leaders in this country, but you're going to have comfortable feet at the end of Trace Gallagher's new book.
2: That's exactly right.
1: And
2: I still wear 2 pairs of socks when I play racquetball. I'm not kidding you.
1: I love that it's racquetball, though.
2: But remember back in the day, all we had were those high-top Converse shoes to play basketball in. Yeah. Everybody wore the damn high-top Converse.
1: Yep,
2: that was it.
1: There was absolutely no support.

0: in those whatsoever. It is amazing. I'm wearing low cuts right now as we speak, but I have plenty of high tops I wear on Saturday nights. No support whatsoever. No. And I think they're even too high on your ankle in theory when you're playing basketball.
1: I don't think there are any structural engineers that were actually going into those shoes. They just came out. Chuck Taylor's like, yep, those are perfect.
0: Oh, I love this so much. Trace Gallagher's in the studio. The new book, turns out they were right all along. Lessons I learned eventually. When you say lessons I learned eventually, okay, this makes me wonder if you went through what I went through. When I was 25, okay, I truly believed I was the smartest human being who had ever lived.
1: Uh-huh.
0: When I was 30, I was driving a taxi with a newborn, no health insurance, and I owed a bookie $40,000. Okay, which means I came to my eventually stage.
1: Yeah.
0: You know what I mean?
1: Right,
0: lessons
1: right.
0: I probably should have learned.
1: Yeah.
0: And I always tell people, and this is why I think these books is such a valuable commodity for people listening right now, your life is just a series of handoffs from one version of you to the next version.
1: It is.
0: And when you read something like this, It increases the odds that your next handoff is going to be a cordial one. Because when 29-year-old me handed off to 30-year-old me, it was, you know, there was a lot of security. They had to keep the two guys separated. Did you hit a fork in the road when you finally started to absorb some of these lessons?
1: A little bit, but I was, you know, I was now thinking, I wish I had this book when I was 25 because it really does.
0: Yeah.
1: It gives you, it kind of opens up things to you, you know?
0: Yeah.
1: And even little simple things. I remember my mom, when I was one of two 8-year-olds to make it, say, 9 and 10 year old Pop Warner team, right?
0: Uh-huh.
1: And I'm still, one of my best buddies is the other 8-year old. And we're doing nothing. It's the first 2 weeks of practice. You're tackling, you're blocking, you're doing exercises, you're running laps, and there's no footballs. I'm like, where's the football? I'm 8. I want a football. So I'm, you know, about 2-3 weeks into this, I make the team, and I'm sitting there on my mom in the 1970s, my mom's avocado green recliner, because everybody had an avocado green recliner in the 70s. And I'm sitting there, and she's like, you're going to be late for practice. Get up, go. And I said, I don't want to go. I want to quit. And she's like, okay, go quit. And I said, no, I want you to call the coach and quit. She's like, she called my sister. She's, bring your brother to practice. He's going to go quit.
0: Oh,
1: you know, my mom, who her nickname was Big Red.
0: Oh, come on.
1: Kind of carried a little bit of weight. Big red hair. Really big personality. She's
0: oh,
1: like,
0: I love that.
1: You go. Your sister, she drove me. So the whole way, I'm getting up the nerve. I'm going to quit. And I get there, and my sister walks me onto the practice field. And I'm 50 yards away from the coach, and he blows the whistle 3 times, and he screams at me. He goes, Gallagher, you're late. Give me 5 laps. And, of course, I'm running the 5 laps. I'm like, okay, I'm going to quit. I'm going to run up and quit. Sure enough, 50 yards away, I finish the 5 laps. He blows the whistle 3 times. He goes, you get over there. I don't want to hear a word out of you. Get over there and the things. You're with the running backs. And I went over there, and they tossed me a football. And it was on. I fell in love with the sport, and I played it through college. And the theme is my mom. My mom's like, you were never going to quit because they were never going to give you a chance to quit. That coach saw you coming from a mile away, and he's like, the last thing this kid's going to be is say word one to me, run. And that's the whole thing, is my mom, you know, literally kept me in this sport that I ended up loving for my whole life.
0: Wow.
1: And it's, you know, it's that's kind of the, you don't realize that till later, but you understand that, you know, listen, there are some people out there that are smarter than you. And if you're willing to listen and you're willing to fight for yourself occasionally, you know, you might go a long way.
0: That is great stuff. There's so much intel. The book's called Turns Out They Were Right All Along. Lessons I Learned Eventually. We're talking to the great Trace Gallagher. It is on sale now. So you can buy multiple copies. It's required reading on the show. Like, we'll quiz them next week.
1: Can't come on the show.
0: Tell me this. It's the barrier for entry. Tell me this. You're doing a book signing at the Reagan Library.
1: We're doing the Reagan and the Nixon. So we're doing the Reagan Library first. The Reagan Library, I mean, I love. I covered Ronald Reagan's funeral. I was out there. I mean, it was like a movie set. Ronald Reagan, those who don't know, who weren't there, I mean, Ronald Reagan had this amazing week. He flew to Washington and he'd lie in state and the whole thing. And then Nancy Reagan she literally was stoic the whole week.
0: Wow.
1: And then at the end, the Reagan Library, the sun is going down over the California Simi Valley Mountains. The sun is going down. Spectacular sunset.
0: Yeah.
1: And Nancy Reagan, as soon as the sun drops, the coffin is closed, and Nancy Reagan just finally just loses it.
0: Oh, wow. Yeah.
1: And you think, what a great historical moment to be there. So to go to the Reagan Library and do a book signing, I think is really just is such a damn honor for me.
0: I mean, it's the tippy top. You know what I mean? It's the tippy top, you know, great. In this profession. That's amazing. Good for you. And I have to tell you, it's such a gorgeous facility.
1: Oh.
0: I haven't actually like formally done anything there other than go.
1: Right.
0: It's incredible.
1: Yeah, it really is.
0: You know, you're hosting a book event. I'm the guy out front signing, scalping tickets. You know what I mean? It's so funny. But I love that. And that's September 24th. That's this Friday? Or this?
1: It's September 24th. So it's a week from Thursday.
0: I'm a little out of sweat. I've been on the road, man.
1: Yeah, I know.
0: I was in Arkansas. Now I'm going to Reading. Then I go to, I'm not making this up. I think my comedy agent and my wife for trying to get their hands on some life insurance money.
1: Uh-huh.
0: So they're just booking me. It's out. I'm going, this is my October. I'm not even making this up. In consecutive weeks, I go to Richmond, then I go to Clearwater, then I go to, I'm not done here, Richmond, Clearwater, Colorado Springs, I'm not done, and then I go to Santa Rosa, California, then I go to Grand Junction, Indianapolis, Oklahoma City, New Hampshire. Well, in a row.
1: Don't be surprised if the Gallagher show up at the Santa Rosa show. Because, listen, as talented as you are, there are 300 wineries right next to you.
0: They're literally going to stumble in.
1: They're going to stumble in
0: into the show.
1: See the show and
0: I love that. So wow. September 24th, the Reagan Library is 1 month from my show at the Luther Burbank Center for the Performing Arts.
1: So good.
0: So there
1: so
0: you go.
1: Good.
0: It's a good bookend to this, all of this.
1: The home of the great Charles Schulz.
0: That matters.
1: Santa Rosa, right?
0: Yeah, peanuts.
1: Peanuts.
0: That really matters.
1: Peanuts.
0: Give me this, since we're talking. When are you doing the Nixon Library?
1: October 19th.
0: Ooh.
1: October 19th is the Nixon Library. And
0: so amazing. Isn't it cool that when you write one of these books and you finally take it above ground? Because for a while, you're an author. It's like you are the Unabomber. You know what I mean?
1: Yeah, yeah.
0: You're just writing notes in a cabin somewhere, and then eventually you get to go down to the post office. Okay, you're now in post office phase.
1: Right.
0: It's two totally different worlds, writing a book and then releasing a book, is it not?
1: Yeah, I mean, you know, you're putting aside 2-3 hours a day, you're writing this stuff down, and then you send it in, and they like some stories, and they don't like some stories, and they send it back, and you really love that story, it came in the book, and like, it's not really we're trying to sell here.
0: But my favorite thing about it is if you have a great editor, I loved the process. Process of editing, which is you write something, you finally get it to the point that you believe in it, you send it in, they send you back a note, you spend the subsequent 2 hours assassinating their character and drinking whiskey,
1: right,
0: and then you get back with them and you kind of make it work, and they're usually right.
1: They're usually right all along. They were right all along. The stories they kicked out were crappy stories.
0: There's 2 hours of who the f- is this guy?
1: I know.
0: You know what I mean?
1: It's so funny.
0: But
1: your wife, you said likes Mammoth. Is she a skier?
0: Let me explain how this goes down. No, she is not. We were in Lake Tahoe, having a glorious time. We were there for about 7 days. So that's how this year's West Coast swing went. We've had a lot of famous West Coast swings in the Fala family.
1: Uh-huh.
0: They're usually around the 4th of July. I'll go out and do like a gig in LA, and then I'll do the 4th with Kennedy, and then I'll drive to Vegas and headline a casino and hang out and come home, okay? But this year's particular trip revolved around 3 shows, okay? 2 on the front end. 1 was in Monterey. The next one was in Napa, at which point work is over. We were off the grid and rented a nice house in Lake Tahoe. It was really nice out there. It was nice.
1: Yeah.
0: You know, and we were in, I guess, Emerald Bay. It was not too bad. Right down the block from Elon Musk. He didn't invite me over, though.
1: No.
0: I got nothing.
1: No.
0: Despite I'm kind of with him on a lot of AI takes this week. Apparently, he hasn't heard because the invite did not come to the Falas.
1: I went.
0: Oh, you were there. I don't doubt it. I'm sure you were. And then we went, when we were done in Tahoe, I had a gig July 17th at the Grove in Anaheim, right where the Angels play.
1: Sure.
0: What a gorgeous music venue that is.
1: Yeah.
0: And so to get from Tahoe to there, you know, conventional wisdom tells you to get on the 5 and speed with the semis and see nothing. But if you go down 395.
1: Beautiful. Beautiful.
0: Yes, which someone had told me to do, and I wish I could find this man's name and thank him. What a gorgeous ride.
1: Yeah, it's my hometown. Mammoth is my hometown.
0: Well, Mammoth looks fake when you're coming around the mountain on 3. You're like, this isn't even a real thing. It's
1: crazy.
0: Stunning.
1: One of the biggest ski mountains in the country,
0: yeah.
1: And I went to high school up there, and, mm-hmm. and the John Wooden story. That, you know,
0: yeah.
1: But there's a baseball coach up there who was up there for 30 years, and he didn't have a baseball field because Mammoth gets 500 inches of snow a year. So there's a baseball field behind the gym, but you can't use it because it's covered in snow until until the last two games of the year. So I have this coach and the story in the book called Dreams of Field, because this coach happens to be from Iowa.
2: Oh, wow.
1: So he's always wanted a baseball field. He's got a team, a bunch of ragtag baseball players, and he wants a baseball field, and he can't build him one because there's no money and there's no political will in the city and so on and so forth. So he takes these ragtag kids in the gymnasium, and every couple, 3 weeks, he takes them down to lower ground where they can practice. And actually, otherwise, we're out in the back catching fly balls in 10 feet of snow. And if you miss it, you don't see the ball until June. That's just the way it is. And you look at this and you're like, this is the craziest story in the world. So he takes these kids, and 22 out of 25 years takes these kids to the playoffs.
0: Whoa.
1: The playoffs. And you're thinking, okay. And then two of the years he takes them to the state championship.
0: That's crazy.
1: And you think, with no baseball field. So it had to be in the book. I said, you got to put this in the book. They're like, oh, it's in the book. Are you kidding me? Hallmark is going to call you, and they're going to say, hey, we're going to option the story of the damn baseball field with no baseball field, Dreams of Field. It's perfect.
0: I love this so much, and by the time we're done talking, it'll already be sponsored by DraftKings. Sydney right. Sweeney's gambling app will be involved. You'll be in the height of controversy.
1: Yeah.
0: And you can ride shotgun. Turns out they were right all along. Lessons I learned eventually. Trace Gallagher, this was a high honor. Thanks for this, man.
1: Thank you, Jimmy. I appreciate it very much.
0: Go see Trace at the Reagan Library. Yeah, I don't know. I was promised good security at that event. If the Gallaghers get in, something's gone wrong.
1: Something has gone wrong.
0: Or right, depending on how you roll.
1: Something has gone wrong.
0: Too good. Back after this.
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0: of the ninth on Fox Across America with Jimmy Failla. We don't normally close the show on a phone call, but we have to take a quick one because Wally's been listening. He says AI is not going to kill us. Wally, give us the good news. Yeah.
1: It's not going to happen. AI would be committing suicide if they killed humans.
0: Uh-huh. Because you're saying we run it?
1: We provide the electricity. We provide the maintenance that keeps it running. It would be digital AI. And on that note, Kamala Harris would actually be a great weapon against rogue AI because 1 minute conversation with AI and they will commit digital suicide.
0: There it is. Wally says we're all going to be safe. I like your optimism. And I do agree that Kamala could at the very least drive AI to drink. Wally, take a bow. One of your sharper, more focused phone calls of the year. The great Wally down in St. Petersburg Beach. Listen, long story short, that was kind of the thesis of today's show. AI is a lot of things, okay? But it is not an existential threat to humanity. We are, in fact, in charge of it. Does it have some malicious tendencies based on what we've seen? Yes. But do they overblow fear in this day and age? Yes. Why? Because it gets you to give up civil liberties. It gives companies a competitive advantage in the marketplace. And yes, it helps China, who is literally developing AI that's going to kill us all, an advantage. Okay? China does not want us to be the world's most preeminent superpower. It's like, imagine we were in an arms race the way we were with the Soviet Union. Imagine we were developing the Manhattan Project and we're like, this bomb's way too dangerous. So let's just let the Germans work on theirs and we'll just sit here and trust them with it. That's not going to happen. Okay. So long story short, you're going to survive. The bad news is, though, the show is over. So you got to wait again until tomorrow to hear this wit and wisdom on Fox Across America.
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